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2: Anti-ICE demonstrators continue to increase in Newark as at a detention center as rioters are now hurting agents in the process. Fox's Alexis McAdams explains.
3: New Jersey State Police say they're establishing controlled protest areas that will be fenced in. They're going to separate opposing groups. So they're going to have protesters that are for ICE and against ICE kind of in these closed off areas with fences as the activity continues again. The protests have not been peaceful, though, at night. The feds are working to track down one man who was caught on camera threatening to kill an ICE agent and his family in New Jersey, which the acting attorney general says is a federal crime. It wasn't just verbal threat. DOJ official has now charged an alleged rioter with assault of a federal officer for allegedly kicking and biting agents at Delaney Hall.
2: So far, nine protesters have been arrested. A mother and daughter from Minnesota are under arrest and charged in a $21 million Medicaid fraud scheme from 2024. Center for Medicaid and Medicare Services Administrator Dr. Mehmet Oz tells Fox News the fraud is widespread.
4: The number one biller of Botox in the country just went to the jail. She billed $25 million for Botox to Medicaid, pretending that it was going to help people with migraines. Again, fraudster coming from a place you could not imagine. And we're catching these folks. But the real question we should be asking ourselves, is this a flaw or is it a feature?
2: The suspects are accused of false and fraudulent claims to Medicaid and are now facing eight counts of healthcare fraud and two counts of money laundering. A disoriented man slowly drove his car through doors today at Detroit Metropolitan Airport, alarming morning travelers inside a busy terminal, but causing no major injuries. The 67-year-old driver was immediately arrested when the SUV stopped. Authorities say the driver declared he was there to meet actor Tom Cruise and to save his dad. A woman trying to avoid the vehicle declined treatment for a possible leg injury. I'm Tom Bergotti. This is Fox News.
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6: Clear and cool tonight with a low in the low 50s. Tomorrow mainly sunny but not quite as warm with a high around 70. Tomorrow night clear and cool again with a low in the upper 40s. Sunday mainly sunny with a high in the mid 70s. And Sunday night partly cloudy with a low in the low 50s.
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7: He's here. 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
8: Hello, America. 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Our number, 877-381-3811, 877-381-3811. When Jamie Dimon is the CEO of Chase, very big financial institution, as you know. and he was on Fox today. Now, they tell me he's a Democrat, but he's certainly not a leftist. In fact, he sounds more Republican. Cut five, go.
9: So, you know, the first thing, which I know your viewers know, is that America is still the beacon of light in the hill, is still the arsenal of democracy, the bastion of freedom. I'm quite patriotic in that, and that this country provides safety to the whole world. And it wasn't just our allies. It actually provides safety to India, you know, people who are not allied nations of the United States of America. And I think the most important thing is we have the strongest military in the world, underpinned by the strongest economy in the world. And if you ask me about the dollar dominance, it's dependent on those two things. If those two things disappear, so will dollar dominance one day.
8: The great Maria Bartiromo show. I'm a big, big fan of her. She's fantastic. Always so kind to me. Very rare. Cut six, go.
10: Well, what I've learned is everything is about policy, right? I mean, look at the policy in New York right now and in California. Yeah. You've got people leaving California because of this potential billionaire's tax. What do you want to say about Mamdani in New York?
9: I think good, the other thing is good policy is free. I feel like telling the politicians, don't try to raise more taxes or spend more money. Sit down and fix policy. And I think you can grow 1% faster. I literally believe that. And the public knows you can't get certificates of occupancy. You can't get roads built. The bridges.
10: Well, that's deregulation.
9: The Baltimore Bridge was supposed to be built by now. It's another 5 years. I go on and on and on.
10: You've been talking about this for so long.
9: It's frustrating. It hurts. It's embarrassing. And it always hurts the civilians of our country. And so I had a great meeting with Madami. Meaning, it was pleasant. But I said everything I wanted to say. I've seen mayors grow into the job. I mean, he's running a city of 300,000 employees now. He's never had a job like that. I've seen mayors who just, they fail abysmally because they can't administer themselves out of a paper bag, or ideology blinds them to practical, realistic, real-world policy. And so we'll see. And then, you know, if I can help him do the good stuff, I'd be happy to do that.
8: Yeah, don't worry. He doesn't want your help in that way. He's an ideologue. He's a Marxist Islamist. They don't want help. They want power. Power. Poor New York. You got this governor who's a nut job. Kathy Hochul. She's New York Today. Cut nine, please. Go.
11: We are banning masks for all law enforcement in the state of New York. People have rights that we are not.
8: Okay, let's just stop because this was already tried in California. Ladies and gentlemen. You cannot ban masks on any federal employees, federal law enforcement included. A state does not have the power to do that. Let me repeat. A state does not have the power. These are federal employees. You have two issues here. Does anybody know what it is? Number one. It's called preemptive power. Have you ever heard of that one? When it comes to federal employees, states have no authority whatsoever. Their power is preempted by the federal government. Number two, it's called the Supremacy Clause. If there's any conflict between laws or power, the federal government wins. What these radical kook state governors in these blue states are doing is they're going back to their Confederacy days, nullification. They have a war on the enforcement of our immigration laws. Compare her to DeSantis, as we just played him last hour. They're actually working on behalf of murderers, rapists, burglars, robbers, who are from other countries. Because the feds ask the locals for help. Can you help us find out where their addresses are? And instead, the local politicians call in the militia that's funded by Soros, that's funded by this piece of crap in China, these billionaires, and that's what goes down. That's why people are moving out of New York if they can. New York is depopulating. California is depopulating. It's horrible. Absolutely horrible. You got Mamdani in New York City. Cut 10, go.
12: That we are a sanctuary city. We're proud of that for a number of reasons. One, it is a policy designed to keep New Yorkers safe.
8: Okay,
12: two,
8: listen to me, Squirt. Listen to me, you creep. a sanctuary city is unconstitutional. You can't claim sanctuary. You can't just declare it, and therefore the Constitution is suspended. Our immigration laws are federal. They're what we call plenary. You can look it up. Plenary means they cover it all. They're comprehensive. Now, if the federal government is not enforcing its federal immigration laws and a state seeks to do so because the federal government's literally breaking the law, that's a different issue. That's not what he's doing. He's saying, I don't like deporting illegal aliens. We are a sanctuary city. That is unconstitutional. You cannot nullify federal immigration law. They're proud of it, he says. We're proud of it for a number. Of course you are, because you hate your country. You hate Mr. and Mrs. America. And let me add this. Let's be honest. He hates Jews and he hates white people. That's just the truth. Just the truth. Now, let's go to cut 11. Go.
12: I have made clear, as you've said, that I view ICE's actions to be cruel and inhumane.
8: Who cares? These are not... Who cares what you view ICE's actions as? It is a federal agency. These are federal employees under the federal constitution. They have a power to pass a federal immigration law that deports these aliens. You have no say in it, squirt. None. Zero. And yet there he is, rambling like a Islamist Marxist. Hassan Piker's back, a.k.a. Hassan Puker. He's very nervous. He's out there, the drugstore, getting all kinds of Depends, you know. Oh, yes, diapers for people. He's on Trevor Noah's podcast. Trevor Noah is a very stupid person. He comes from out of the country as well. And of course, they're cheerleading Mandami, who is, of course, a Marxist Islamist. So you have Piker, Puker. You've got Trevor Noah, if that is his name, from another country. And then you've got Mandami, who's also from another country. We call it Uganda. Cut 13, go.
13: Now I've moved on from just talking about how sh- the Democrats are to actually working with other on-the-ground groups and organizations like the Democratic Socialists of America and numerous other orgs.
8: The Democratic Socialists of America, we know, are Marxists, don't we? We know that as a matter of fact. Yes, we do. Yes, we do. We know. China, Cuba, they should be under investigation too, quite frankly. No, not because of retribution. No, not because we are authoritarian. No. But because they may be breaking law, including our foreign policy, the Logan Act, but they may actually be breaking other federal laws, if you know what I mean. Go ahead.
13: Actually run candidates that are pro-Medicare for all, that are uncompromising on the issue of Israel.
8: Oh, pro-Medicare for all. They remember, we just did that in Canada, didn't we? We just went through that. Pro-Medicare for all. Now, that doesn't mean you actually get medical care in time to save your life or to improve your quality of life. And we see how it's completely out of control in Europe and certainly in Canada. You have a disease? Yes, yes, yes. What's your name? Tucker Carlson. Oh, okay. What's your problem? I can't stop this bleeding hemorrhoid. What do you mean? What do you mean? Yeah, I can't stop this bleeding hemorrhoid. Well, what do you mean by that? Oh, Steve Bannon, he's a bleeding hemorrhoid. I can't stop this guy. Okay, you want to take a drive with me? To where? To a warehouse. Where we warehouse people who we euthanize. No, no, no, I don't want to do that. I don't want to do that. No, no, no, no. Well, that's health care for all. That's what we do with bleeding hemorrhoids. Yes. Now, by the way, for people who are new to the program or don't remember, if you hear me use the word hemorrhotic, that means I'm calling the person a hemorrhoid. He or she, they're hemorrhotics. Yes, I made it up. I'll be right back.
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0: 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Hassan Puker says Cuban government facilitated streaming his show from communist country. Guy's looking for a defense. Remember, the only reason this guy matters is because the Democrats have been flocking to his program, despite the fact that he says Mao was the greatest person ever walked the face of the earth, despite the fact that he is a Jew hater, despite the fact he's an Islamist out of the closet. He's utterly hideous. Nothing worthwhile about this scum of the earth. And the Democrats flock to him. Ro Khanna, a.k.a. Ro Khanman, thinks he's fantastic, is very proud of his appearance. He'd say he'd go again, and so are the others. So are the others. Our friends at Breitbart, let's see here, the Alex Marlowe Show, They play this, let's see, Hassan Puker says Cuban government facilitated streaming his show from communist country. Oh, okay, they facilitated it. I can't wait till we get all the facts of how he worked with the communists in Cuba. We're still waiting for all the facts from Trader Tucker Carlson and his texting with the Islamo-Nazi regime in Tehran. Why am I the only one talking about this? Why am I the only one interested in this? I think it's a very big deal. A very big deal.

0: you know, he's not doing it with an ally. He's doing it with an enemy. By the way, I don't text any foreign governments. I don't get any money from any foreign governments. They don't contribute directly or indirectly in any of the things that I do. Okay, that's transparency. That's transparency. I would say to Congresswoman Luna. See that? Transparency. They all always talk about we need transparency, we have the receipts. Well, where are they? Where are the receipts? I want to see them. Who's paying whom what? I'm all for it. It's like bloated Bannon. Where the hell are the videos? With you and Epstein. How come Massey and Marjorie Traitor Gang Green never bring that up? I don't think Luna does either. How about it? How about it, kids? You know what I found out about this Luna, Mr. Bidoo? Very weird. And I have nothing against her. I don't even know her. I don't even know if I've ever met her. I've been in a room with her, with 1,000 other people. At one point a few years ago, she claimed to have Jewish ancestry of some kind. And so people start to look, you know, I don't do this sort of thing. And they found out that I believe her grandfather, something like that, was, as a teenager, was a Nazi. I'm not laughing at the fact that he was a Nazi. I'm laughing at the fact that she was suggesting she had some Jewish heritage when, in fact, a relative of hers fought for the Nazis. Now, I don't blame her for that. It has nothing to do with who she is and so forth. But she said she didn't know. Then they questioned some of her relatives and said, no, she didn't have any Jewish background, but we do have this Nazi in the family, or did. Oh, okay, transparency, right, Mr. Producer? We want transparency. Yes. From everybody. Massey's running around attacking, who's he attacking? Miriam, who is it? Anyway, Adelson. That's right. Miriam Adelson, who's been a huge Trump backer, has provided hundreds of millions of dollars, she and her husband, over the years, to elect Republicans to the House and the Senate and to elect Republican presidents, been extremely supportive and helpful. And now Massey's trashing her because Massey's full-on now Jew hater, Israel hater, AIPAC. AIPAC? Oh, my God. That's right. Qatar pours billions and billions into our country of foreign money. Communist China pours billions and billions of foreign money into our country. Iran, billions and billions. Miriam Adelson. They're trying to turn her in. You notice they use the Saul Alinsky tactics, as I said before, rules for radicals. So now you're supposed to hate Miriam Adelson, who's been a huge supporter of Trump and Republicans. Get her! Get her! Get her! Just by repetition, this is what Marxists do. That's why Massey is not a libertarian. Massey's a Marxist. He's a Marxist who's an Islamist wannabe. It's what Massey is. He's another one of those who's changed completely. Like Marjorie Traitor Greene. And there they are on a yacht, by the way. Did you see that, Mr. Producer, doing deep-sea fishing? Just regular people, regular, hardworking, blue-collar Americans on a yacht trying to catch big fish with big rods, may I say. Oh, yeah, just like the little people. It's okay, there weren't any Jews around us. It's okay. They're out there fishing. With their better halves, of course. Now, Marjorie Traitor Gang Green has had a number. I think some at the same time, hasn't she, Mr. Producer? Oh, yes. Now they say they're leading a revolution. You know, they all think they're Castro. We're leading a revolution. That's right. We're more ginned up than ever. Here's a guy who couldn't get reelected in the Republican primary in a congressional district he's held for 14 years. And he says, this proves I can lead a revolution. Sick. Mental. Marjorie Traitor Greene, she resigns the day after, 2 days after she makes sure she gets a lifetime pension from We the People. And she's a millionaire while she's in office. Multimillionaire. Transparency. We want transparency. Yes, except when it comes to the lunatics. We got this Tucker Carlson says he's going to get a house in Qatar. We don't know if he has. We don't know if he has. Texting with the Iranian regime. Exchanging wet kisses with the monarchy over there. Excuse me, cholera. And we want transparency. I do. Very, very much. Transparency, baby. All these congressmen, all these former congressmen, Tucker Carlson, the whole damn bunch of them. Let's see it. We've got the receipt. Then show them. I'll be right back. With Donald Trump back in office, one of his biggest adversaries, top Democrat Dick Durbin of Chicago, is leading the charge to derail President Trump's agenda at every turn. 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
0: You got that right. Oh, yeah. We talked about the debt last night. It's out of control. I don't think it's ever going to get under control, so the question is, where does it go? It's not going to go to a pretty place. I'm not trying to scare you. I'm trying to inform you. I know I take these things seriously when I see these reports. These reports are not paid advertisements that we read in the paper and we read from reputable organizations online. They're the real thing. Now, the gold story is about who's buying and how fast they're draining the market of gold. 2025, global gold demand prices hit dozens of new all-time highs. 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One of the songs I love, the patriotic songs I love that we play, is God Bless America, sung by Martina McBride. She does a beautiful job. I've been playing that for 24 years, haven't I, Mr. Producer? But I won't be playing that version anymore. She was invited to the 250th anniversary, Freedom 250, and she pulled out. She said she thought it was nonpartisan. But it is nonpartisan. The fact that it's President Trump who's driving the event, as he's driving all these events, shouldn't stop it, should it? And you have a private-public partnership helping organize and coordinate America 250 events. And the lineup of artists that were booked to perform included Martina McBride, Vanilla Ice, Bret Michaels, Flo Rida, Milli Vanilli's Fab Morvan, CNC Music Factory, The Commodores, Young MC. Several artists quickly dropped out after Spin mocked the lineup for Donald Trump's Freedom 250, they called it. Rapper Young MC specifically cited the Spin report and the Trump connection. Others are dropping out too, including veteran country star McBride. And she says this online, I would like to talk to you and clear the air. I will not be performing at the Great American State Fair on June 25th. I was presented with an opportunity to perform as a nonpartisan event, but that turned out to be misleading. I asked lots of questions and was assured this was a nonpartisan event that was meant to celebrate all 50 states. Well, it is. In my mind, I thought this was a great way to celebrate the states and also bring people together in the way that only music can. I saw it as just a bring people together in the way that only music can. I saw it as just a, bigger version of so many state fairs I performed at over the years, celebrating community and what makes each state special. Sounds fun, right? Wholesome event. Yesterday, things started changing. And what we were told is, in fact, that that is not what was happening. She says, I've spent my entire career singing songs about real people with real issues. I've been blessed with the opportunity to be a voice for those who have felt that they didn't have one. It greatly upsets me that any fan who's been moved by my music may now feel like I'm abandoning the meaning behind those songs. I assure you that it's not the case. I appreciate every single fan who's reached out. I hope to get back to the D.C. area very soon. Well, I was a fan. In fact, we played that God Bless America by Martina McBride over and over again. It's beautifully sung. The principles are principles. She has hers and I have mine. The Great American State Fair for June 25th, celebrating their 250th, is something that's being promoted and organized at the direction of the president. That should be appreciated. Not claimed to be a partisan event because Donald Trump's name is indirectly linked to it. So I'm sorry to say we will not be playing that version of God Bless America ever again. You can blame it on her, not me, because I haven't changed in any way. All right, let's take some calls here. Let me see if I can find any. Hold on, I got to pull it up. I'm doing my... Let's see here. Hold on a second. What the hell is wrong with my computer now? Hold on one second, folks. We got plenty of callers. I want to help get to the callers here. Okay, here we go. Joe, Grapevine, Texas, the great WBAP. Go!
11: Honor privilege, Mark.
0: Thank you,
11: Mark,
0: sir.
11: I have listened to you a long time, and I can tell you, you do know a lot about China. But one thing I want to go to very quickly first, something you mentioned earlier in your program about what the negotiations. I believe strongly in being a former Marine during the Reagan administration. And as you know, Marines were with the Afghans. We were cutting our teeth in desert warfare. We call them Afghan freedom fighters. I can assure you that we have, whether it be CIA ground branch, special forces, Delta Force, Marine Force Recon, you name it, they've infiltrated this country. I can also guarantee you there's an underground Iranian organization right now that's forming. I know for a fact 2 months ago, and you know this, that the Kurds were wanting to go in and do something. I also heard on, what's his name? Someone was filling in. They had someone assure them that the Arabic, Saudi Arabia had troops within. What they were doing, that wasn't disclosed. I can assure you, Mark, there is a lot more going on the scenes.
0: But they're not arming them. I can assure you that because I asked about it.
11: Well, okay.
0: I'm just telling you.
11: I'm sure that's something that has to be very, very secretive, and you may be right, but I can guarantee you they're waiting on the opportunity.
0: Yeah, no, I agree with that, 100%. 100%.
11: Absolutely they are.
0: And by the way, I want to thank you for your service, too. I appreciate it. I know where Grapevine is. It's a beautiful place. All right, Joe. Thank you, man. Very, very smart. Let's go to Mike in Flintstone, Georgia, the great WGOW. How are you doing, Mike?
12: Hey, pretty good, Professor Levin. I'll try to be quick.
0: Yeah.
12: I called because of the Canadian going over to kill people with Crohn's. I had an infusion just day before yesterday.
0: Right.
12: It's very treatable. It's not a big deal. I mean, it's like, okay, so I have to act like a prepper and buy more toilet paper. I'm sorry. It's okay.
0: I get it.
12: It's not a big deal.
0: But to kill somebody over there?
12: Euthanize
0: somebody over that? That is sick.
12: Oh, over in Canada. Yeah, it's unreal. But I started the call yesterday because God bless you for bringing up the truth and the history behind the seventh century barbarians. I mean, I'm not Islamophobic. I have, but
0: we all have friends, as the stereotype goes, who are Muslims. And I am not attacking individual Muslims. I'm attacking Islamists and Islamism. Go right ahead.
12: And exactly. And I'm a recovering journalist, okay? I used to be in the business, and I've, thank you, God, gotten out of it. But I would tell the people, please listen to this man. Mark has his handle on the news far better than 85 or 90% of the so-called journalists out there. And I guarantee you the other 10% are listening to him, too, because he doesn't take sides, okay? Whatever. The truth will stand.
0: Jim, I got to go. A hard break. You're very, very kind, and thank you. I know exactly what infusion you're getting. And I know the doctor, and I know the company that invented that and have been using it and testing it. It's a fantastic miracle drug. God bless you, Jim. We'll be right back.
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0: We talk a lot about in our country about defending life. We debate it. We argue it. We vote on it. But there aren't a lot of people doing something about it. That's right. Well, there is a place. It's kind of heaven on earth, actually. It's called Sanctuary of Hope. Doesn't that sound beautiful? Because it is beautiful. And it's not about slogans. It's about action. This is a refuge for young, often terrified, unwed mothers, teen girls, who are scared to death. You feel like they have nowhere to turn. 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We know one song we'll never have to drop, and that's Ray Charles in America. 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

0: folks. The week is officially over. What a week. And the weekend begins now. It's going to be a great week. And don't forget, Life, Liberty, and Live In, 8 p.m. tomorrow night Eastern. 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And I will be on Hannity, 9 p.m. hour Eastern time, I think around 9:30, but check it out. We salute our armed forces, police officers, firefighters, emergency personnel, ICE, our truckers, the men and women in Israel, the men and women in Ukraine, the men and women in Persia. I haven't forgotten. We haven't forgotten. And you, the American people, red-blooded Yanks, God bless each and every one of you, our big family here. Good night, Spritey and Griffey. Good night, Pepsi and Smokey. Good night, Zelda and Gigi. Good night, Indy and Pat and Rory. Good night, Marty and Barney. We miss you. Good night, Dad and Mom. We're holding down the fort, doing the very best we can. I think you'd be proud of us. Good night, Leo and Joe and Bernard. Good night, Teddy. Good night, Lou. And good night, all those great patriots who've gone before us. Have a fantastic week, and I'll see you tomorrow night.
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8: Selling their crude in secret. I'm Tom Graham, Fox News. The U.S. military blockade of Iranian ports continues as the Trump administration attempts to motivate the Iranian-rich nation toward a peace deal through economic hardship. But it appears Tehran is making shipments.
9: The clandestine network is concentrated in a nautical no man's land off the coast of Malaysia between Chinese and Iranian waters, where experts say illicit Iranian oil is moved daily onto vessels bound for China. First, an oil tanker conceals its location by blacking out its identity number and shutting its transmission signal. It then pairs up with another vessel to transfer cargo. In the specific arrangement between Iran and China, the empty vessel returns to the Strait of Hormuz. The loaded vessel moves east to Asia. This is how China feeds its refineries and Iran feeds its coffers.
8: Fox's Lauren Simonetti there. Two federal judges ruling today going against President Trump. One ruling would keep his name off the famed Kennedy Center. The other would not allow his $1.8 billion settlement fund for alleged victims of over-prosecution by the Biden-era Justice Department.
10: A federal judge ruled that the administration cannot move any money for the time being into the $1.8 billion weaponization fund, which is meant to pay out people who think they have been victimized by the federal government. Then a separate federal judge ruled that President Trump's name has to come off the Trump Kennedy Center, and the administration cannot move forward with planned renovations that would close the center for 2 years. And that is too much for the president. In a very long post, he concludes with this: I have instructed the Department of Commerce to make all necessary arrangements with Congress to allow a full and complete transfer of this institution, giving them the responsibility for its operation, maintenance, and management.
8: Fox's Peter Doocy on Wall Street. Stocks soaring. The Dow up at 369 points. 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
8: New Jersey's governor responding to the increasingly violent protests outside an ICE detention facility in Newark. Tomorrow, pro-ICE demonstrators set to hold a counter-demonstration.
12: I am going to protect people's right to protest peacefully.
13: New Jersey Democratic Governor Mikey Sherrill is calling on immigration agents and anti-ICE protesters to de-escalate the violence.
12: We all need to do everything we can to cool things down now.
13: She told reporters the rising violence and arrest outside Delaney Hall are unacceptable.
12: I will not give ICE the pretext to expand operations in our state. For that reason, New Jersey law enforcement is today establishing a peaceful, protected protest zone in the area right outside Delaney Hall.
13: As part of that, the state police will immediately take over enforcement, with ICE agreeing to step away. Carmen Roberts, Fox News.
8: Major issues, both global and domestic, being touched on at the Reagan National Economic Forum. Fox's Kelly Sabiri is in Simi Valley, California.
14: We had the keynote already that was with Larry Kudlow, our colleague, and with Treasury Secretary Scott Bessent. And they made some headlines about Operation Epic Fury. And that includes when Bessent said that Iran is at the end of its tether financially. He says that 40 to 50% of Iranian troops are not getting paid at this point. Bessent also touted that the U.S. has seen $1 billion in Iranian cryptocurrency assets and is working with European allies to seize their property bought with the money stolen from Iranian citizens. The conversation then shifted gears to the cost of the war.
8: Now, Bessent claims the U.S. economy has been resilient despite the war with Iran. Former Attorney General Pam Bondi finishing her interview with House lawmakers about the release of the Jeffrey Epstein files. Bondi stood behind the Trump administration's release but refused to answer questions on President Trump's involvement. I'm Tom Graham, and this is Fox News.
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15: Clear and cool tonight with a low in the low 50s. Tomorrow mainly sunny, but not quite as warm with a high around 70. Tomorrow night, clear and cool again with a low in the upper 40s. Sunday mainly sunny with a high in the mid 70s. And Sunday night, partly cloudy with a low in the low 50s.
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0: Welcome back to the Ramsey Show in the Fairwinds Credit Union Studio. I'm George Camel here with Jade Warshaw. Open phones at 888-825-5225. Danny is up next in Orlando, Florida. Danny, how can we help today?
1: Hi, thank you guys for taking my call.
0: Sure.
1: So, a little background. Me and my husband have been married for about a year and a half. He immigrated here from Peru. He's been here for about 5 years now. He has a high possibility of being deported before our family case is approved.
0: Oh, wow.
1: So that decision will be made in December. So we still have about $15,000 in credit card debt that we were working on paying off. But my question is, should we just keep the paying minimum payments and try and stack cash in this time since of the, you know, I don't know, if he's deported, it'll be like 2 to 5 years before he'll be able to come back.
0: Oh, my goodness.
1: So I'll be going with him, of course.
2: Right.
0: That was going to be my ask. And what are the financial implications if this does happen? Like, come December, let's say he is deported, you go with him. How much money is this going to cost you guys? And what will your new life be like?
1: It depends. He could be detained for a couple months before he's deported. And then it's kind of up to the government as to where they'll deport him to. Then we may have to pay for him for a flight to a new place that's a little safer for him. He's thinking about going to Spain. He has a buddy that lives there that could help him out with starting his life there.
0: And you're just going to follow him wherever he goes?
1: I would plan. Absolutely.
0: Okay. What are you guys doing for work?
1: That's my husband. Right now, we both manage a kitchen. I make about $26 an hour, and he makes $23 an hour. And then we also have a bunch of side jobs. So we're bringing in about $8,000 a month.
2: $8,000 a month. Okay. And are you renters? Do you have a house? Tell us about any assets you have.
1: We have two paid-off vehicles, one that has a loan on it, but it's not upside down. It's a wash if we sell it. So we have three vehicles. We're selling the one with debt on it to get that monthly payment out. We have monthly bills of about $1,000 in lawyer fees. And then the rest of our expenses are about $3,000 a month. So we'd be able to save a decent amount of money. But paying off all that credit card debt, I think I'm not sure if it would be wise to do that. Given we might need it.
2: I'm calling
1: future.
2: This storm mode for you guys because it's a storm and you know what's coming. And so I would treat it that way, just like we would if there was a baby coming or if you knew you were being laid off, that sort of thing. Did you say that you're renting?
1: Yes.
2: Okay, you are renting. Okay, so if you were to go, let's pick Spain. If you were to go to Spain, I'm guessing you would sell the remainder two cars.
1: Mm-hmm.
2: And how much would that give you?
1: About $7,500 for both of them.
2: Okay, that'd give you another $7,500. And then if you were to stop, just pay minimum payments and stop debt snowballing, how much would you have saved by December to add to the
1: $7,500? To get out of the apartment, it's $3,000. We'd be breaking our lease.
2: Okay.
1: And then after that, we could probably save up about $15,000.
2: Another $15,000. Okay. What I would start doing is to try to, and I know that you don't know, you mentioned Spain, so I would just start there. I would just start gathering as much information as I can. I'd look at where his buddy lives in Spain, what's the cost of living over there, what's it cost to get a two-room apartment or a one-room apartment, what type of job opportunities are transferable that you do here that you could do there. And I do the same thing for Peru, where whatever area of Peru his family is from, right? And just start to get as much knowledge and information as you can. I think that's going to give you more peace.
1: Yeah.
2: More absolutely. Money, more information will give more peace.
1: Absolutely. So it is wise to stop paying on just make minimums on the credit cards.
0: Yeah. And if this doesn't happen in December, well, now you have a pile of money. Just knock out those credit cards instantly.
1: Okay.
2: But if you can approach this with like $25,000 in your pocket, I think that's going to feel really, really good. And to kind of have a checklist of here's what we're going to do. We're going to sell the car and then we're going to do the lease and then we're going to do this and just kind of literally put down a plan of action, like document it and document what it would look like going to Spain, document what it would look like going to Peru, all of that. And I think that that's just going to help you feel uber ready for this.
0: And you can use the Every Dollar app, Danny, and plan all this out. You can make a fake budget. Okay, here's what our new life could cost us. Here's what our current life costs us. And in the meantime, use that budget to create as much margin as you can. Now is not the time to go YOLO and life's crazy, so let's eat out. Now it's how do we use as little of this money as possible to stack it up so that not only can we pay off the credit card debt, but we have an emergency fund. We have no debt now starting this new life. So that's the end goal, is can we, whatever happens, can we restart this process with no debt and an emergency fund? You guys will operate differently no matter what happens.
2: Yeah, and spend some of the things to add to that list would be, if you do go to Spain, you're going to likely need some sort of work visa as well. And what's the cost for that? So make sure you're factoring that in as well.
0: Whew.
2: That's a lot.
0: Wild. That's a wild one. Wishing you guys the best.
2: Yep.
0: All right, Daniel is in New Orleans up next. What's going on, Daniel?
3: Hey, how's it going, guys? Thanks for taking my call.
2: Yep.
3: So I got a question. So I've always used you guys as like some advice for my kids growing up. I lost my father when I was young, and I've used the principles and teachings that you guys have had. And just getting to now adulthood, my oldest daughter graduated from flight attending school the same day she graduated from college, debt-free with a bachelor's degree. And she's going to be doing some international travel with her new career. And I'm just trying to figure out how to navigate, you know, using a debit card during international travel, and what kind of advice you guys can give me that I can pass along to her.
2: I love that. That sounds like an adventure for her. Well, I mean, I can tell you what I did. My husband and I worked on cruise ships and went to over 92 countries, and I had a debit card, and a lot of times I would call them ahead of time and let them know I'll be out of the country. Here's where I'll be visiting. So my card would work in those different locations. I never had an issue with them thinking it was fraud. But also, because I was traveling, they knew to be aware that there could be fraud. And it had, I had all the same protections.
0: And another key point here is international fees. And you can avoid that. Our friends at Fairwinds, actually, they created a smart bundle for our fans that includes a Fairwinds debit card. And after watching my video that I did on this topic, they said, hey, let's get rid of international transaction fees all of our users. So she can open up a Fairwinds account and sort of use that as her, you know, international spending money, and keep her home bank account separate and just sort of fund it with how much she needs each month from that. And that'll help protect her, you know, sort of OG account as well. So that could be a great move for her. And on top of that, they will even waive $10 a month in ATM fees if you're international. So a lot of cool features there. Not intentionally a plug for Fairwinds. It happens to be the thing that came to mind of how to solve this. And for online purchases, there's a great one called privacy.com that allows you to create virtual debit card numbers. So that's another solution if she's making purchases abroad online. They even can do a physical card as well. But I think Fairwinds would do the trick right now for her. And I'm less worried about fraud now with things like Apple Pay.
2: Yes.
0: 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Nowadays, it's easier with a smartphone.
2: That's right.
0: There's an app for everything.
2: Yes, that's right.

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0: Jenna is in Seattle up next. Jenna, welcome to the Ramsey Show.
1: Hi there.
0: Hey.
1: So my question is, quick and to the point, should I allow my very generous boyfriend to pay off some additional debt of mine?
0: Wow.
1: So
0: tell us more.
1: Is...
0: What does additional mean? How much has he paid off so far?
2: I have many questions.
1: He paid off a personal loan that I had taken out to do some home repairs about a year and a half ago.
2: Mm-hmm.
1: And then about 6 months ago, he paid off my student loans.
2: Ooh, how much was the personal loan and how much was the student loans?
1: The personal loan was maybe $15,000. And
2: okay.
1: The student loan was probably $30,000,
0: $35,000. Oh, my. So he's paid off $50,000 worth of debt for you so far.
1: Right.
0: How much more is there to go?
1: Well, all I have is a car and a home loan. That's the only other debt that I have.
2: Do you guys live in your home?
1: We don't live together.
2: Okay.
1: We maintain separate households. We've been together for about 3 years. He's widowed.
2: Widowed. Any kids?
1: We both have kids that are all college age.
2: Okay. How old are you guys?
1: In our 50s.
2: Okay.
1: He's retired. He retired young.
2: Okay.
1: He and his late wife did everything right financially, and I'm divorced, and so that kind of messed up my financial situation. But
2: are you
1: going to
2: marry him? I'm just getting cut into the chase.
1: We've both decided we don't want to remarry, but we're committed to each other.
0: So you'll continue to live in separate households and hopefully be together forever. In separate households?
1: I don't know. We're still figuring that out.
2: I'm going to tell you, Jenna, I think this question is more about you than it is about him. Because if you said to me, this is the one, like, I think we're getting married. I want to be with him. And I think it's happening. I think he's going to pop the question. I would feel less of the way I feel right now, which is I don't think you need to be accepting these gifts from somebody that you don't think that you're going to be on the long haul with. $50,000 is a lot of money.
1: Well, I think we're going to be in the long haul. We just don't necessarily want to get married. I was in a very abusive marriage.
2: True that.
1: He had a very long, happy marriage, but...
2: true that, but you and I both know long haul doesn't exist without commitment. And I didn't hear it. It's like, it could be like, I care for him. I love him, but I don't know. It was more like that. Is fair enough?
1: I don't feel that way, but I can see how it comes across that way.
2: That's my only thing. I don't hear me because this is on all the radio and all the YouTubes and all the podcast. I think you're a great person. I don't think that you're in any way trying to like scam this guy or
0: yeah, you're
2: like
0: not
2: that.
0: Doing anything wrong. It's on his volition if he wants to spend his money how he so chooses. He could give 50 grand to a charitable organization or gamble it in Vegas. It's his money.
1: Right.
0: He's choosing to help somebody that he loves, which is a very noble thing. We can all agree on that.
2: I just don't know that I would accept such a gift if there wasn't a full commitment there, because this is the type of thing that could breed resentment later, I think.
1: Mm-hmm. Right.
0: Couldn't this hang over your head of, hey, I paid off 70 grand of your debt and this is how you, could that happen one day?
1: I don't see that happening with him because he also pays for, we go on a lot of vacations and he pays for everything. He doesn't let me pay for much of anything. He has done well and he
0: is he independently wealthy? Like he's obviously retired. He has a huge nest egg. If

0: he's just willy-nilly paying off debts like this. It sounds like he's doing very well. He's a multimillionaire, yeah, is my guess.
1: Well, yes. Okay. We're very open about the financial situation, and it's very lopsided.
2: Give me an estimate. What's his net worth versus your net worth?
1: He's in the double digits, millions.
2: Okay.
1: And I'm in the less than half a million.
2: Okay. For you and your placement in this relationship, I mm-hmm. love the idea. I'm not saying that you need to go back and pay him back the $50,000. I'm not necessarily saying that, but I don't want you to let him pay your car off. I want you to do that.
1: Okay.
2: I want you from this, if you take on debt, because you have said, hey, we're separate. We live in separate places. We have separate finances mm-hmm. and many, you're dating. Like you guys have maintained right. your boundaries. I actually love that for you. Since you're doing that, I would do that in this area as well. No, it's my debt. I want to pay it. I think that allows you to maintain a certain amount of independence. And I think it allows mm-hmm. you to keep the, if this were a marriage, it'd be different, but it's not. So it allows you to keep right. the balance of power right where it should be, which is there. No one can say that this guy is taking care of me, that I'm mooching off of him, that I'm living.

0: And I think you're a nice lady too. And you're like, this is great. I think it's probably really great. I don't sense anything that's off here. I just, if I were
1: it's
0: in
1: not
0: your
1: a
0: shoes,
1: bad yeah, problem to have.
0: It's not. But yeah. I listen, I'll take it a step further. I hope you guys do commit. Like, I hope that you guys find the trust that you need and find the healing that you both need, because you both have been through it. I mean, you said he's a widower and you've been through an abusive time. Healing would have to take place in major ways, I think, for both of you to get there. But man, if you can, it's such a beautiful thing.
2: Yeah, marriage is not the villain here. And I know it feels that way because of your past experience, but being married to this guy is going to be light years different than your last one, right?
1: Right.
2: I can already see that based on the way he's treating you and his generosity. So it's not that we're like, you better get married or else, Jenna.
0: No.
2: I just think it adds a different level of commitment. It adds a layer of protection on his part, even though he doesn't really need it financially. But the question to ask yourself is this. Is this help accelerating your own independence, or is it replacing it? That's the part that worries us more than anything. Because what if one day you guys break up, and now you were kind of needing him for his income and the lifestyle, and now you don't have that. You don't have your own retirement. So there's also some protections you don't have in that regard.
1: Right.
0: George makes a good point, and I'll go further on that point, which is, I love that the separation that you guys have created, because that's just what I think is a normal dating separation. And I think that that's good. But I think if you tie your finances up too much, in the way of, letting him pay major debts, there could develop, let's say in the future, you're starting to notice some things that you're like, man, I don't know if this guy's the one. When he's done so much for you, it could make you feel like you need to stay with him longer than maybe you would have if these things hadn't been done for you. Does that make sense? Like, it could just create a cloudy vision there that I wouldn't want for you. But I don't see that happening. I think it's going to be all good, but I just want to throw that out there for you.
1: Mm-hmm.
2: What is your income right now?
1: From my primary job, I make about $150, and then I get some of my ex-husband's pension, which all goes toward my retirement. And then I have a side gig.
0: Yeah.
2: Oh,
0: so
2: great.
0: You're good.
2: Great
0: income. You got money. You've got your own thing.
2: You can
0: over
2: pay off
0: here.
2: This car in a couple of months, it sounds like. What's left on the loan?
1: Right now, about 40.
2: Okay. So if you took, let's say, $4,000-$5,000 a month, you could be done with this in 8 to 10 months.
1: Potentially, yeah.
2: See, there's my question.
0: Like, I'm not putting that much on it, George.
2: If this was only on you, there's no urgency here. You're not changing any behavior that got us here. Well, we went out and bought a, $50,000, $60,000 car. And that's the part. I want you to be good on your own to where you don't need him.
1: Right.
2: And I think it's going to change Jenna. If she pays off her own car loan, she's going to drive that thing differently than if generous boyfriend swooped in to pay it off. Now she's going car shopping again, going, whew, what other debt can we get in?
0: Mm-hmm,
2: let's play this game. This is fun. So I'm wishing you guys the best. I hope you have a long, wonderful life together. And yes, I hope you get married. Selfishly.

0: I've been doing this show for over 30 years, and some of the saddest calls I have taken are from situations that are completely preventable.
1: Yeah, and what's so hard is I feel like one of those, especially the ones that I'm like, oh, it's terrible, are people that call in and their spouse has passed away suddenly and they don't have life insurance. When you have to think through, how am I going to pay my bills?
0: How about in the middle next week?
1: Yeah, the middle of all that grief, like it's terrible. And so life insurance is the one thing, especially as a mom with three little kids, that I'm like so big on for people to get because it's inexpensive. 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
0: And it doesn't cost much because Xander shops among a gazillion different companies. 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It costs a stinking pizza. 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
10: A better life with Dr. Sanjay Gupta.
11: 20 years ago, the average attention span was about 2.5 minutes. Today, it's just 47 seconds. Pretty disconcerting. That's according to new research out of UC Irvine. But really, this isn't our fault, at least not entirely. We can blame technology and the world around us. Attention, it turns out, is not an unlimited resource. You only have so much of it to give. Start paying more attention to what times of the day you seem to be at your mental peak. Try to knock out the more complicated stuff during that time. It's also important to take breaks every so often so you can more easily lock in when you're trying to concentrate. One expert said, even trying to visualize where you want to end your day with everything all wrapped up or with tons left to do, that can act as a real motivator. I'm Dr. Sanjay Gupta, helping you live a better life.
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22: 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Katie is in Sacramento up next. Katie, what's going on?
23: Hi. So I had a question. I am getting about $75,000 workers' comp settlement, and my parents want me to save all of it for a down payment on a house. And I was wondering if it's valid to take $5,000 or $10,000 of that and spend it on my wedding for next year.
1: Oh. Okay.
22: What happened with the workers' comp situation?
23: I got injured, and I ended up getting an attorney and turned into this.
22: Wow.
23: So, yeah.
22: Are you okay now? Are there any kind of ongoing health
23: concerns? I'm getting better.
22: Concerns?
23: Yeah. I have good private insurance. So, but I'm slowly getting better now. I'm just doing a lot of different treatments.
1: And you'll be able to work as you once did?
23: Yes, correct.
22: Okay.
23: I start nursing school in the fall, actually.
1: Okay. Cool. So you're getting married. Are your parents helping fund the wedding at all, or it's just you and your fiance fitting the bill?
23: So it's a little bit of both. So his parents are pitching in a little bit, mine are pitching in a little bit, and then we're also going to have to pay a little bit on our own.
1: What's the total budget?
23: I think we're looking at about $15,000, and I'm thinking we're going to be splitting it three ways.
1: Okay.
22: 15, you said?
23: Yes.
22: Okay. So you guys collectively as a couple would owe $5,000.
23: Yes.
1: Okay. And you want to take $5,000 of the $75,000 and that be your cut?
23: Yes, correct.
1: I mean, I don't see why not. Is there anything else to the equation we need to know about? Do you have a bunch of debt laying around anywhere? It doesn't sound like you do.
23: No, we have no debt. We have paid off vehicles, and we currently are living in a trailer on my future in-laws' property.
1: Okay.
23: To save money. I have my bachelor's degree, but I don't have any student loans. I have all of it paid off.
1: How are you paying for nursing school?
23: It's only about $5,000 because it's through a community college, so my parents are offering to pay for it.
1: They're paying
22: wow.
1: for that. I mean, I think $5,000 of the $75,000 is a reasonable amount. I think the $15,000 wedding in full is a reasonable
22: amount.
1: I'm
22: honestly impressed you can do a wedding for that number in today's America.
1: I agree.
23: Yeah, definitely. And I guess my second part to this question is what to do with the rest of the money to help it grow over time until I'm ready to buy a house.
22: Yeah, how far away is that purchase, you think? Is it a year, 2 years, 5 years?
23: About 5 years.
22: Five years.
23: 21 right now.
1: The magic number.
22: Ding, ding, ding. So the way we look at this is 5 years is a long-term decision. And so you could invest this money. You could invest it in like a brokerage account, non-retirement, put it in some index funds and let it ride. And hopefully in 5 years, the reason 5 years is sort of this magic number is because over 5 years, you're likely to see some gain in that investment account versus a shorter time period, like 2 to 3 years. You could see some market dips and you go to pull out that money and it's a smaller amount than you even put in. Mm-hmm. That's not the ideal scenario. So if that worries you at all, a high yield savings account is still a great option. You can make over 3%. Okay. You know, you can jump onto fairwinds.org/Ramsey and open one with the smart bundle. And that'll at least help your money grow and not get eaten up by inflation sitting in a checking account.
0: Yeah. Would you invest it or would you hold it your temperament?
22: If I knew it was 5 years and I'm not going to get a little, you know, doom scrolling on Zillow and go, oh, really 3 years, then I would be comfortable investing it. And you can always contact a SmartVestor Pro on our website to help you invest that wisely. But otherwise, a high yield savings account, no one's going to be mad at you if you do that.
0: Nope.
23: Okay. All right. Sounds good. Well, thank you guys so much.
22: Yeah. Good luck with everything. It's a lot of life change.
0: That is a lot.
22: Nursing school, getting married, trying to buy a house, especially
0: workers'
22: at 21.
0: Yeah.
22: So much life left to live.
1: Babies, I tell
22: you. Don't you wish you could go back and be 21 and debt free? Ugh.
0: If I was 21 and debt free, I wouldn't know how to act. I don't even think I would know how to.
22: I don't think I can stay that way at 21 with my prefrontal cortex. I'm like, I gotta go get some debt. I'm itching for some debt.
0: Listen, I think I needed to learn my lesson. Maybe it was good that I had a lot of.
22: Some of us
0: debt.
22: Need to touch the hot stuff.
0: Yeah, that's right.
22: All right.
0: Oh, boy.
22: Mike is in Portland up next. What's going on, Mike?
3: Hi. Thank you for taking my call. I've got two questions. One is much more minor than the other one. So I'm going to lay down the sort of groundwork here. So I'm 29 years old. I am a nurse and I make pretty good money. I currently make about $250 a year.
22: Whoa.
3: As a nurse.
22: How?
0: Travel?
3: No. So luckily, on the West Coast, I'm from Florida, and we make crap money there. And we get paid a whole lot more here on the West Coast. That's one of the reasons I came out here. Mm-hmm. And I do work a good amount of overtime as well. So this isn't just me working.
22: Is this a specific type of nursing?
3: No, I'm just a nurse in the hospital. Every nurse in my hospital could make that much if they work.
22: I mean, that's like doctor money. I'm just impressed.
0: Way to go.
3: Well, see, that's actually part of the problem. I mean, it's a good problem to have, sure. But this is the reason I'm calling, because I like being a nurse. It's great, but I don't want to do this forever. I do want to do more down the line. So I also have I've been here for about a year and a half, and I've got just a little bit over $200K invested in my brokerage account. Mm-hmm. And it's been going well. And really, I went into nursing because I wanted to do something else down the line initially. It's basically something you can go back to school for, and you essentially you work in anesthesia. Those guys make much more money than even the $250 I make. Mm-hmm. It's closer to like $350, $375.
0: Uh-huh.
3: But it's a 3-year school to go to, and most of those schools will either make you sign a contract saying you cannot work during that time. And even if they don't make you sign a contract, you can't really work in that time.
22: It's so intense.
3: You're so busy. It's pretty intense. Yeah,
0: okay.
3: You're really not going to be able to work very much. So initially, when I worked in Florida, I was going to make about $60K a year. So that was a pretty easy thing to pass up for 3 years to go to school and make a whole lot more money.
0: Right,
3: but now, it's so much more. So
22: to give up all this income.
0: What would you be earning if you got the degree after 3 years?
3: So pretty reasonably, anywhere between $350 and $375, that would be pretty reasonable.
22: And what's this program cost?
3: So that's the other thing. The cost of the program usually about $130 to $160, depending on the school. But you also have to live, right? So
0: right.
3: You also, most people have to take loans out. It's very similar to medical school, because most people go to medical school. They don't have a significant amount of money to even live off of. Yeah.
0: Well, you've got the money invested to pay for the cost of the education, but you're not quite. The problem would be, what would you live off of for 3 years?
22: How much do you need to live for a year if you were just acting like a broke college student while you're in this program?
3: So I pretty much live like that now. I invest my money very, very aggressively. Probably maybe like $3,000 a month.
22: So you could live off, like, let's say $50,000 a year.
2: you could live.
3: Oh, for sure.
0: So okay. You need $150,000
2: plus the amount for the program, yeah. Which is $300,000. You currently have $200,000. Here's a game plan. I would just work for another 6 to 12 months and save up another $100K, and then you've got a nice little parachute to not work for 3 years and cash flow this entire program, and you will likely be the only person to graduate from that program completely debt-free.
3: So here's the other option. I think that is one of the options I was thinking about. But the other option I thought about is, why not just keep doing what I'm doing? And what I mean by that is, if I were to keep doing what I'm doing for about another 5 years, I would reasonably, assuming the market goes okay, I invest in very, very, like, very safe.
2: We got 5 seconds, Mike.
0: Spit it out.
2: You want to retire early? What?
3: No, I don't want to retire early. I would just like to work for 5 more years and have about $1 million invested. And then instead of going the anesthesia route, just go be a nurse practitioner.
2: Yeah. My brother does that. That's a great field as well. I think either way, you're good. Follow your heart here. Do what you feel is right.
0: Hey, what's up, guys? It's Jade. Summer spending adds up really fast. 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
0: Hey, what's up, guys? 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
1: All right. Today's question comes from Travis in Maryland. He says, I'm debt-free, and I've built a successful career making over $150,000 at age 28. I will soon be marrying my fiancé, who is graduating from medical school with $475,000 in student loans. Whew. She seems flippant about this amount of debt when I bring it up. While the amount stresses me out, I've never had any debt because I paid for college, vehicles, and etc. out of pocket. How can I communicate to her the importance of getting this paid off once we're married?
0: Once we're married?
1: Oh.
0: Oof.
1: Ay. Okay.
0: I wouldn't wait till then, bud.
1: I know, because I'd want to show and prove. I'd be like, show me that you agree with this sentiment by starting to pay off some of this debt on your own, fiance.
0: Yeah, not being aligned on your values around money is one of the biggest red flags.
1: It's a red flag. Big flag.
0: You've got to get that part dialed in before you get married.
1: Yeah, the fact that she seems flippant about it specifically is what would give me a little bit of pause here.
0: Which, can we be honest, most people who went to medical school and went $500,000 into debt are flippant because either they're in denial or it's monopoly money to them. Because they're like,
1: so.
0: Well, it'll just take me a lifetime to pay this off.
1: Yeah, I have a couple of questions. I wish you'd called in, Travis, because I want to know when is she graduating, and I want to know how much time and when you're getting married so I can understand the time frame. What I think needs to happen is as much as she can begin starting to pay these off now while she's working, and then once – again, I don't know the timeline.
0: Yeah, she's graduating. We don't know when. We don't know when she'll have a job, what residency looks like, all of that. So this could be a long journey before she's making real money.
1: Mm-hmm.
0: And so if they're married, it's basically, it's Travis's problem.
1: That's
0: now.
1: Right.
0: So he's worried, understandably, about taking on $500,000 of debt.
1: And if she's not on board with him going, you know, full force paying
0: off, it's
1: going to be a
0: problem. Minimum payments, and he's like, we got to clean this up before we get a house. Well, there's going to be a lot of fights.
1: They got to have this conversation. This is a conversation that you're not going to want to have, but you need to have. And you have to have the conversation and not try to manipulate the outcome for it to be what you want simply because you think you want to marry this person. You need to go where the facts lead, my friend.
0: Yeah. And I would get to the bottom of why she's flipping about it and do it calmly. Mm-hmm. You don't need to be, you know, defensive and instigating and yelling, but just say, hey, I want to know, why are you so cavalier and nonchalant about this? Like, this is a lot of money.
1: Yeah.
0: And you might need to help show her that with some math and what a monthly budget would look like trying to pay off $500,000 in student loans.
1: Mm-hmm.
0: And she's going to go, oh, I'm making 60 in residency for 5 years. This is going to be a tight life.
1: Yeah.
0: And it's going to delay our ability to buy a home and go on vacations and upgrade the cars and all the things you want to do once you're married.
1: That's true.
0: So if you guys can at least get on the same page of here's the game plan once we're married, here's how we're going to attack this debt, then I would move forward. But I would not wait until you're married to have that discussion.
1: I would not. And I want to, let's talk about this for a tad bit longer because I think this is important. So if you're dating someone and you want to start having conversations about money, the first thing you're just trying to learn is what their philosophy is around debt and spending. And I think the best way to do that is to simply float a question out there and listen for the response. Don't start by saying your point of view, because I think a lot of times if you're out with somebody, you like them, you think there's a future. If you have a sense of what they believe, sometimes you can kind of veer your answer towards theirs.
0: There's a little bit of fake it till you make it.
1: A little bit, yeah. And you don't, and with this subject, you don't want that. So it would be as simple as me being like, so George, you know, so we've never talked about this before. Like, what's your philosophy on money? Like, what do you think about money? And you're just quiet and you just listen. Really? What do you think about debt? Debt is fascinating to me. What do you think about it? And if he's like, well, you know, if you leverage it the right way, you know, learn. And I would, that night, I would just, everything would be like, oh, that's so cool. Huh? You know, does he ask you the question back?
0: Does she shut down when you bring it up?
1: Yes.
0: Now it's something we got to dig into.
1: Yes.
0: What's behind that?
1: What's
0: and it might be
1: that?
0: Something from her childhood or how her parents handled money. Who knows? Shame, mm-hmm. guilt, baggage. But you got to deal with this stuff before you put that ring on it.
1: Yeah, there's got to be like three levels that you got to get to. Number one is just you learning. Number two is, are they asking you, are they interested in your opinions on the matter? And number three, maybe they shut down the first few times, but if you go in there for a third try, is it still lock and key, or are you able to see a little bit more light every time you ask? Because if you are, that's a good sign.
0: Yeah. And the bad stuff is just going to be amplified once you're married.
1: Yes.
0: Once you can really let your hair down.
1: Yeah, it doesn't get easier simply because there's a ring on your finger.
0: Yeah.
1: Please.
0: Good luck, Travis. Wish you the best. Terry is in Boise up next. What's going on, Terry?
2: Hi. Hey. I am calling to get you guys' opinion about what constitutes a valid emergency to go into safety funds.
0: Ooh. Do you guys disagree on this?
2: Vehemently.
0: Oh, wow. What do you think constitutes as a financial emergency?
2: Things like, I've been on a long-term job search, and so that's adding to my wife's stress about money. That in and of itself is kind of an emergency, which is I've tried to include in the conversation. Her take-home pay is about $3,800 a month, and we have been using every dollar and been living on a very declared budget. And so when things like, holes in the shoes or prescription contacts for our kids or mm-hmm. a dentist or car repair, more like kind of preventative maintenance,
1: yeah,
2: car care a lot of times.
1: She thinks that's an emergency.
2: They put us over the $3,800. And I actually even know pretty much the exact amount that we should be supplementing the monthly income by about $300-ish because of how responsible we're being. She is just very fearful of the savings going away because the job search has taken so long.
0: Are you guys living off of savings because of you not having income?
2: No, we're living off of her income.
0: So, okay.
2: The take-home pay.
0: How much is in savings?
2: $40,000.
0: Oh, wow.
2: Which is about, yeah.
0: And you guys don't have any debt?
2: None. No, we just finished. We went back to Financial Peace University through our church mm-hmm. Last year to get rid of medical bills and tax issues that I had from my company that has closed.
0: Okay. Way to go. Well, you guys are in a better financial position than you think, especially once you get some income in the door. How long have you been going without income on your side?
2: Almost a year.
0: Okay. What?
1: That feels too long. Terry.
0: Zero income, zero work, zero side gigs?
2: I have been applied to everything. So I'm a sales engineer in industrial automation. There's not a lot of that here. A lot of the jobs that I've applied for, like at the nurseries or just kind of like retail jobs, they kind of don't understand what I'm doing there. They've actually made comments about like this job's for high schoolers kind of thing.
1: Sure.
2: That's
1: okay if they make those comments.
2: No, I said, I told them I'm in the middle of a career change. It's fine.
1: Uh-huh.
2: It's been confusing. It's been a little rough.
0: Because you're saying $300 would solve this per month.
2: Yes. Yeah. And we have the budget history to show that.
0: So $4,100 is really what it should be. If she's taking home 38, she needs to be taking home 41, or you guys need to be creating that level to cover all the bills. And so I'll say this. Here's what constitutes an emergency. Is it unexpected? Is it urgent? Is it necessary? If it's not those things, then we know, all right, this really was just poor planning. Let's add a sinking fund line item in the budget for car maintenance, for contact lenses, because we know that's going to come up every few months. That will solve a lot of these problems. But
1: Terry,
0: I think she's really stressed
1: because
0: you haven't had a job in a year.
1: Any job. Any job. All the jobs. Make a job.
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6: Squeezing Iran economically, I'm Tom Bergotti, Fox News. President Trump reportedly is in the final stages of talks with Iran after more than 5 weeks of conflict and hopes to come to a peace deal. Treasury Secretary Scott Bessent tells Fox Business the administration has been applying sanctions pressure on the regime.
7: Operation Economic Fury, where we have really cut them off, and they are at the end of their tether now financially.
6: Bessent says Iran is struggling under Operation Economic Fury, unable to pay their soldiers. A federal judge launches an inquiry into President Trump's IRS lawsuit that led to the anti-weaponization fund.
8: U.S. District Judge Kathleen Williams giving President Trump's lawyers until June 12th to respond to a call for her to look into the president's settlement with the IRS that led to the nearly $1.8 billion anti-weaponization fund. The president had sued the IRS for $10 billion over the leak of previous tax returns, but the DOJ revealing last week that a settlement was reached, creating the fund for payments to people described as victims of government weaponization. The judge now demanding answers after she says 35 former federal judges urged her to reopen the case. Kristen Goodwin, Fox News.
6: The ICE protest in front of an immigration detention center in Newark, New Jersey is a little quieter tonight. Fox's Steve Harrigan is there.
9: Pretty quiet so far, except for that drum behind me. There's about 200 protesters here out in front of the ICE detention center. About half of them are dressed like ordinary civilians, but about half of them are kitted out for a potential battle later in the night. They've got helmets on, they've got goggles, they've got gas masks. Some of them even have knee pads on for a fight later in the night. There's been a lot of protests about the conditions inside this detention center. Some of the people inside saying the food has no variety. At times it's rancid. That's been denied by the company. However, a look at the menu shows it is pretty varied. Oatmeal and eggs for breakfast today, tacos for lunch, tuna salad for dinner. It changes every day.
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6: A deadly bus crash early this morning in Virginia. Fox's John Saucier reports.
11: Five people killed, 44 taken to the hospital after a bus hit six vehicles on Interstate 95 in Virginia. Police say the bus failed to slow down as traffic was coming up on a work zone. Four of the dead were in the same car, which caught fire, all from Greenfield, Massachusetts. The other person killed, a 25-year-old female in an SUV from Worcester, Mass. Transportation Secretary Sean Duffy, writing on X that this bus driver is a naturalized U.S. citizen who does not speak English. The bus was operated by E&P Travel, located in Kings Mountain, North Carolina. John Saucier, Fox News.
6: An investigation is underway into the explosion of a Blue Origin New Glenn rocket in a test last night at Cape Canaveral.
12: Blue Origin and Space Force officials confirm all personnel at the site have been accounted for and no one was injured. But the blast caused heavy damage to the launch pad and was seen, heard, and felt by passing motorists, boaters, and residents along Florida's Space Coast. The FAA had recently cleared the New Glenn fleet to return to flight after Blue Origin completed an investigation into an April 19 launch that placed a commercial satellite in an unstable orbit, leading engineers to intentionally bring the satellite back down. NASA is counting on the rocket to play a major role in its Artemis moon program.
6: As Fox's Jonathan Seri, roughly 50,000 people in California were forced to evacuate after a chemical tank was at risk of exploding. A lawsuit has been filed against GKN Aerospace following the evacuation order being lifted. Attorney Sean Steele claims GKN has had several safety violations.
13: GKN has had 9 violations with the state of California and the county of Orange for basically not maintaining safety standards. So this is well documented.
6: Residents say the situation resulted in psychological harm, claiming that they've been traumatized from the possible explosion. GKN has released a statement apologizing for the incident. I'm Tom Bugatti. This is Fox News.
5: 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Here's your national weather forecast on WSBA.
14: Clear and cool tonight with a low in the low 50s. Tomorrow mainly sunny but not quite as warm with a high around 70. Tomorrow night clear and cool again with a low in the upper 40s. Sunday mainly sunny with a high in the mid 70s. And Sunday night partly cloudy with a low in the low 50s.
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0: Welcome back to the Ramsey Show in the Fairwinds Credit Union Studio. I'm George Camel, joined by Jade Warshaw. We've got open phones at 888-825-5225. You jump in, join the conversation about your life and your money. Doug is in Charleston, South Carolina, up next. What's happening, Doug? Doug, are you with us? Did we lose you?
1: Yeah. Whew. No, I got you.
0: Good. How can we help?
1: Well, I'm 50 years old.
0: You said 50?
1: Currently, yes, 50.
0: Okay.
1: That's right. And I retire early. I'm debt-free. I've got $2.2 million saved up, and I'm spending hard on a 72T.
0: Sorry, what was that last part? Your phone's breaking up on us. Try speaking directly into it. So you $2.2 million, and then what?
1: I want to do a 72T retirement plan.
0: Okay. And what's your expenses every year?
1: I'm okay to do that. I don't have any bills. Everything I got's paid for.
0: I'm sorry, what?
1: It'd be like much. Everything I have is paid for.
0: You don't have any bills?
1: My house. No, sir.
2: Well,
0: how does that work?
2: Property tax and insurance.
1: I mean, a cell phone and light bill and stuff like that, but not bills. You know what I mean? No car payments, no house.
0: Sure,
1: payments,
0: but I'm talking
1: like
0: about
1: that.
0: I mean, you don't eat?
1: Well, other than that, obviously, but other than that, bills.
0: Okay, because I'm thinking like health insurance, life insurance, car insurance, homeowner's insurance, property taxes, groceries, eating out, subscriptions. You got none of that?
1: Well, yes, we have that. I haven't figured that up exactly. I'm guessing around $4,000 a month.
0: Okay.
1: Maybe five.
0: So to run your house, pay would cover you every year?
1: Yes, I would think so.
0: Okay. Who else is involved in this picture?
1: Just my wife.
0: Okay. And is she working or is she retired?
1: No, she's a stay-at-home mom.
0: Okay. How old are the kids?
1: They're grown and gone.
0: Oh. So she's no longer, she's a stay-at-home wife now.
1: That's correct. I'm
0: okay.
1: Sorry, yes.
0: Okay, cool. I was like, wait, man, there's no kids here. This is a sweet gig. All right. So you both want to retire? Are you both good with this goal? Or is there sort of an encore career on the horizon for you that you want to pursue?
1: Well, I do some pressure washing on the side now that I would probably continue to pursue. And I guess one of the reasons why I'm calling is to kind of help clarify it for her and me, where she's not nervous and I'm not nervous about doing it.
0: Mm. Have you guys ever worked with a financial advisor?
1: We do, yes, sir.
0: Okay. Have you run these numbers by them to see the projections and all the what-if scenarios?
1: I have a Teams meeting with my financial advisor Monday. But
0: okay.
1: I wanted to get your opinion as well.
0: I appreciate that.
1: I just figured the more opinions I get, the better. I've listened to
0: y'all
1: for years.
0: You're in a great spot. If you're completely debt-free at 50 with $2.2 million and you have 60 grand in expenses every year, that tells me you're in good shape to do this. That's why I was asking about those caveats. Are there any upcoming expenses? Do the kids need to save for college? You've got a paid-for house, all of that. Where is this $2.2 million sitting?
2: Yeah, is it Roth or is it traditional funds?
1: Most of it's in a 401k, but about 7 years ago, they opened up a portion in our 401k to put it in Roth.
2: Mm-hmm.
1: And then I also have a Roth for me and for my wife outside of my 401k plan with my financial advisor.
0: How much
1: so
0: do you guys have in cash?
1: Another 2 point. Readily available cash, probably about 50.
0: Okay. Has your financial advisor talked about having some cash reserves or bonds or a bond tent, something like that, to help preserve your nest egg?
1: No, sir, they haven't.
0: Okay, that would be something I would ask about. Those are the kinds of things where I want to know every scenario. Let's say the market was down for 3 years. How would you guys make it without depleting the nest egg at the worst time? Those kinds of scenarios. And if you can, you know, dot the I and cross the T 7 different ways, then I'm going, all right. Green lights, go for it.
1: Okay.
0: And you can also try it for a year. And if you're like, hey, the portfolio can sustain this, we've mm-hmm. enjoyed this, then you kind of know. And if not, you're only 51 by then. And you're a smart guy. You can always go back to work and make some money, right?
1: Well, yeah. Where I'm at is a rather large steel mill, and it's I could probably end up getting a job back there eventually, but it's very hard on the body in the deep South in a steel mill in the summertime. So I don't know that I'd be wanting to go back there. And I get what you're going to say next. You're going to say you don't have to go back to a steel mill. You could find other things to do. I understand that, but I'm just trying to travel, do some fun stuff now instead of work all the time.
0: Sure. I mean, at the rate you're talking about, to take out enough money, now you're going to pay taxes if it's on the traditional side. So the other pieces of homework I would talk to your advisor about is Roth conversions. And then also the other pile of money outside of your retirement, which is locked up. And again, you mentioned that the 72T, which can be a tool to access that retirement fund early. But I would try to let that money grow and keep compounding before you access it. So if you have other money you could use, and that might mean you work for a little bit longer, stack up some cash, maybe get a year of expenses under your belt and let that money grow for another year. But I think sitting with that financial advisor and going, hey, I need a final gut check. Show me every projection possible to make me feel really good about this. But you're talking about, you know, maybe a 3.5% withdrawal rate, which if you look at every financial planner would say, you're good. You're never going to run out of money if you do it that way.
1: Okay.
0: But the question is, long-term care, the crazy health stuff that could come up, big expenses that come up. That's the kind of stuff I want you to be ready for in case you go, man, I'd love to buy a car, but I shouldn't. I don't want you to have a sort of a limited retirement because you're scared to spend money because you're not sure if you're going to run out. And that's why I would have a lot of confidence going in.
1: Okay. But thanks, guys. I appreciate it.
0: You've done really well, man. As long as your, you know, lifestyle doesn't inflate like crazy,
2: yeah,
0: you got a green light from me. Let us know how it goes. I wouldn't want to be in that steel mill for a single day, Jade. I don't think I'd make it.
2: No. No.
0: I wouldn't make it through the audition. They'd be like, hey, pick up that Pete. Nope.
2: They
0: done.
2: Would just look at a photo of me and go, she's not.
0: Mm.
2: She can't do it.
0: Well, you know, especially in the trades, it is when a job is hard on your body, you're in the NFL.
2: Yep.
0: Like, you can't do this for 30 years. And so I totally understand. I also just go, I've seen a lot of people follow the FIRE movement, which is financial independence,
2: yes,
0: retire early. And this is not a similar situation, but they stack up a lot of money aggressively over a shorter period of time, and they basically burn themselves out to the point of exhaustion and panic attacks in order to retire early to...
2: Do what?
0: To do what? And so I always tell them, what are you retiring to instead of from?
2: I think it's... And Dave and I had this conversation the other day on the air. I think the word retire, when you're that young, I think what you really want is work optional.
0: Much better phrase.
2: Do you know what I mean? And that way it's like, I may not want to go to my 9-to-5 job Monday through Friday, but if it's the right type of work and it's the right hours and it's on my terms, yeah, I'd be willing to do the thing I love and still make money from it. And I think that's probably what most people are after. I don't think most people just want to sit and do nothing.
0: Yeah, retire feels like Price is Right reruns and bingo at the VFW hall.
2: Yes.
0: And I think you just that will lead to an early death if that's all you do. And trust me, I love bingo and Price is Right more than anybody.
2: But options are what people want. They want the option to say not today.
0: Freedom, that's what you're after.
2: Mm-hmm.

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1: Welcome back to the Ramsey Show. Before the break, we were talking to Doug, and he was asking, can I retire early at 50 years old? I got $2.2 million in retirement accounts. I got $50K in cash. And he said he was going to use the 72 T-rule to do it. So we just want to take a moment to help our listening audience understand what that is, because they're probably going, is this a life hack? Is this a loophole? What's going on?
2: They're trying to bridge time because they've got time before they reach 59 and a half, or maybe some people are trying to bridge time before they receive Social Security, all of that. And so it's, how can I get at this money without being penalized for not being retirement
1: age? Yes, because the IRS normally will charge you a 10% penalty if you pull money from that 401k or IRA before age 59 and a half. So Section 72T of the tax code is the exception and lets you avoid that penalty. But there's some
2: caveats.
1: Fine print, red tape, and stipulations.
2: Oh, you love that, George. You love fine print.
1: I love the
2: George.
1: Fine print. So you can only do this if you agree to take what is called substantially equal periodic payments, SEPP, from the account. So think of it like you're making a deal with the IRS. They're saying, hey, you can have your money early, but you have to take a fixed amount on our schedule, not yours.
2: And you're locked in for 5 years to that schedule.
1: Yeah, it's 5 years or to 59 and a half, whichever is longer. So in Doug's case, you're talking 9.5 years of making sure that you can live off of this exact payment.
2: Yeah.
1: And so that's part of the risk I was talking about, where you got to make sure your I's are dotted, T's are crossed before you just go, oh, cool, there's a loophole, I can do it.
2: Well, where people get hung up sometimes is they know, okay, I won't be charged the 10% early withdrawal, but they forget that they're still going to have to pay income taxes on the money.
1: Yeah, because it's traditional. Mm-hmm. And here's the crazy part. If you miss a payment, take extra, change the amount, modify the plan before the lock-in period ends, the 10% penalty applies retroactively to every single payment you've already taken, plus interest on all of it. The IRS does not forgive honest mistakes here. It's not, there's no, oh, my bad.
2: Yeah.
1: And so that's why I'm not a fan of this.
2: It's kind of a last resort option, I would say.
1: Yeah. And this is, so if you're wondering, okay, well, George, how can I access money earlier? How do I retire before 59 and a half if I so choose? And the much better way is to create what's called a bridge account.
2: Yes.
1: So this is where you just open a non-retirement brokerage account. You can still invest in index funds and mutual funds within that. And there's no penalties.
2: That's right.
1: You'll pay taxes on the gains of that, mm-hmm. either long-term or short-term, hopefully long-term, because that'll be a whole lot cheaper. And that way you can access that money until you can access the retirement account. So think about if he had $1 million in a bridge account on top of his $2 million. Well, now he's not even touching that retirement account.
2: He's completely in control.
1: It is just growing for 10 more years, and he has this $1 million bridge account to live off of in the meantime. And he'll pay some capital gains on that, but there's some really cool tax planning you can do to basically pay no taxes.
2: Yeah.
1: If you're married filing jointly, mm-hmm. get the standard deduction, you can basically take out $130,000 tax free.
2: I love that.
1: So a lot of cool things there. Again, this is why you want to have a good financial advisor in your corner. And if you want to get connected to one, jump onto RamseySolutions.com, click on SmartVestor Pro, and they will nerd out 10x what I could do on this show. That was a good time.
2: I hope you
1: enjoyed that. If you didn't fall asleep at the wheel by now, hopefully. All right, Jade, Ask Ramsey is our free AI tool that was built and trained on proven Ramsey principles. And we're going to break down some of the most asked questions of the week. We had a lot of questions. Look at this, around saving for retirement, paying off credit card debt, but the most asked question was around zero-based budgeting.
2: My favorite, the main question, how do I create my very first zero-based budget, George? How do I do it?
1: This is great. So the core idea with the zero-based budget is that every dollar gets a job before the month begins. So if you brought in $5,000, we need to allocate every dollar
2: cent
1: of that $5,000. Mm-hmm. So even if you have $3,000 in bills, well, if you don't make a plan for that other $2,000, it will disappear into DoorDash and entertainment and whatever else is going on in your life. So you start by writing down your monthly take-home pay. You can enter this into every dollar in the income section, each paycheck, and start with what hits your bank account after taxes.
2: Yeah, and we like to say after that, once you start and go through and start your expenses, let the first line item of the budget be giving. It just puts your heart in the right place. Set aside 10% for church, charity, general giving, whatever it is. That's the first thing on your budget. And then from there, go on to the most important four walls, is what we call them. Your food, your utilities, your shelter, your transportation. And I'd say in a close fourth and fifth, it's probably insurance and daycare.

0: Yes. And then, of course, debt. If you've got some consumer debt, we're going to list that as the minimum payments, and it will actually break out the debt snowball for you inside of every dollar. It will break it out by smallest balance to largest balance, and then you're going to subtract until you hit zero. So if there's money left over, let's throw it at the debt if you got debt. If you're trying to save up the emergency fund, any leftover money goes to the emergency fund.
1: Love that.
0: And, you know, some people might go, well, Jade, I'm in the red.
1: That's okay.
0: My expenses are $3,500, but I'm only taking in $3,000.
1: Yeah, that's a learning experience there. And that's when it's time to start cutting back.
0: You should say, glad I did a budget to figure this out, that I'm $500 in the hole every month.
1: Yeah, and you can look for areas to cut back. For most of us, it's areas of subscriptions, going out to eat, self-care. Those types of areas are the areas that we can cut back. And if you look and you go, there's no place for me to cut back, I am, then now we know we need to add a side hustle to the mix, which you can do. But just know it takes about 3 months to really get in the flow of budgeting and to really create a budget that's going to work for you and your family.
0: That's right. So check out Ask Ramsey. You can get started based on your specific income and expenses. It'll walk you through it just like we would on the show. Go to RamseySolutions.com or click the link in the description if you're on podcast or YouTube. Kayana is in Seattle up next. Kayana, did I get that right?
2: Yes, sir.
0: Crisis averted. How can I help today?
2: Thanks for the call. Thanks for answering. So my boyfriend and I are trying to figure out a plan for finances so we both can be on the same page in the future. What can we do right now to set up for success? And what would the alternative be to building up credit?
0: Great questions. How old are you two?
2: I'm 18. He's 19. I'm almost 19.
0: How long have you guys been together?
2: Officially 6 months.
0: Wow.
2: But we've known each other for a while.
0: Okay. And what have the money conversations been like thus far? Sounds like you guys have talked about this a little bit.
2: Yeah, we're both a little over planners. So
0: okay.
2: We're just thinking and talking and trying to figure out just like how we would do things if we're going to be using credit cards or not. Because I was raised without, like, no credit cards are a bad thing. My parents are both debt-free except for the house. I still remember when they cut up the credit card.
1: Wow. I love that.
0: And so is there some tension? Because he's like, what? That's crazy. Like, you got to have a credit card.
2: Actually, there's no tension, which is great.
0: We're so he's good. He's like, cool, I think credit cards are not a healthy tool either.
2: Yeah, he's not. He thinks that they could possibly be used smart, but we both don't have enough information to...
1: Right.
2: To figure it out together.
1: Well, I think there's two paths that we need to cover on this. And one is, do you even need credit? Like, is credit necessary to your life? And then the other side of this is, and I'll probably start here and work backwards with George, which is, please, please, please, at no point, if you guys, even if you decide we don't care, we don't agree with what Ramsey says about not needing credit, please never co-sign together. You're dating. Who knows if you'll get married one day. But if he's thinking debt could be used in a good way sometimes, like maybe getting a car note, I cannot tell you how many times people call in here and they've co-signed a loan with somebody that they were once dating.
0: Because they wanted to help them.
1: Because they wanted to help. They wanted to build credit. They wanted to start their life together. And then it goes south. And he's looking for her to pay her into this car that they've co-signed on, right? So the first part of the conversation is whatever you do, please don't co-sign. If there's a co-signer needed, it's because that person would not be approved for debt on their own because they're clearly broke. And if you co-sign with somebody, you know this, I'm saying it for those listening. If you co-sign with somebody, it goes the opposite way. You're on the hook for the entire balance.
0: Mm-hmm. And then
1: never
0: do
1: it.
0: The other piece of this, you're talking about how do we build credit without a credit card? Well, then I go, well, what are you trying to build credit for? For a car loan?
2: That's
0: well, I thought we agreed. We're not going into debt
1: right,
0: for a car. We're going to save up, pay cash. So all the things that you think, I need credit for that, I would question it and go, do you though? And I walk you through this in my book, Breaking Free from Broke. So I'm going to send this to you as a gift because if you guys read this together, you're going to be reading off the same sheet of music. You'll be totally aligned. You'll know how to communicate about it, how to navigate life without a credit card, without credit. And I walk you through every piece of it in the book and the credit score chapter. So hang on the line. We're going to send you Breaking Free from Broke. If you want the audiobook, just let our phone screener know. They'll get you that as well. I wish you guys the best. Green flag so far with this relationship.
1: Yeah, you guys are on the right track.

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0: 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Mary is in Cincinnati up next. Mary, welcome to the show.
1: Hey, George and Jade. I'm so excited to talk to you guys.
0: We're excited to talk to you. What's going on?
1: So my question is, my husband and I would like some advice of what to do in our situation, specifically about paying off our mortgage. So we are in the process of adopting a baby, and we would love to be completely debt-free before the baby comes. We have no debt except $16,000 that's left on our mortgage.
0: Wow.
1: And we're wondering if we've been working so hard and listening to your show and just so inspired by all the callers. It's really motivated us to get to this place.
0: Wow.
1: And we're excited where we're at. But we're wondering if when we get down to the last $8,000 on the mortgage, if we can just use part of our emergency fund to pay it off because we're just itching.
2: Would it be taking it from 6 months to 3 months?
1: It would. So we have $18,000 in an emergency fund currently. We have $36,000 in an adoption fund, which we think would cover the adoption plus time of me being off work. But we're thinking of throwing a little bit extra towards that. We make about $75,000 a year combined, and our house is worth $275,000.
2: Wow.
0: Awesome. What's the mortgage payment, the principal and interest part?
1: So we owe about $1,063 a month, and we're down to less than, I think it's like $39 in interest.
0: Wow.
1: $300 towards escrow, and
2: wow,
1: then the rest is on the mortgage. Yeah.
0: So you would free up just about $1,100 a month.
1: It would, which is why we're so ready.
0: Yeah, I feel
1: be
0: that.
1: Done and,
0: yeah, I would look at what
1: cut
0: will
1: our savings too short.
0: Yeah, what will your budget look like without a mortgage payment? I would calculate that out for a month and then go minimum 3 months and knowing you're going to stack it right back up.
2: Mm-hmm.
0: So that
1: right,
0: freed up mortgage
1: is
0: payment is just going to move to the emergency fund until you're back to 6 months, which is probably the better move as you adopt this this sweet child.
1: Yes. Okay.
0: How sure are you with the 36 grand will cover everything? That's my only question mark, because I know these can always be more expensive than you intended them to be and kind of drag out longer.
1: Yes, we've already paid some towards the fund or towards the adoption. So it would just be, if it would be extra, it would be cutting into like my time off of work would be cut maybe a little bit shorter. But we are pretty confident that we'd have maybe like 10 to 12 still for me to have time off.
2: Okay.
1: Yeah.
0: So that's covering the gap in income without dipping into the emergency fund is what you're saying.
1: Correct.
0: Oh, I love this. You guys are such planners. Way to go.
2: So great.
1: Thanks. My husband is.
0: we lost you.
2: Her.
0: She was about to say I'm guessing she was going to say my husband's so excited.
2: Yeah. They've done such a good job.
0: I didn't hang up on you, Mary. That was on your own volition.
2: On $75,000 a year to save $36,000 for an adoption, $18,000 for an emergency fund.
0: Knock
2: the mortgage down. Rock stars.
0: That is impressive. Don't tell me you can't do it. Because Mary just proved you wrong.
2: Yeah, I'm inspired.
0: She's making us all look bad out here. And what a noble... You know what it is? They have a big why.
2: Yeah, they do.
0: They want to adopt that baby, and that will... If you can put the blinders on and focus, you're like, I don't need all these other expenses and subscriptions and the vacations. I just want to bring that baby home. And man, if we can bring this baby into the world debt-free, even better.
2: That's a great why.
0: But yeah, for the teaching on that, we always say you want 3 to 6 months in the emergency fund. And people go, well, can I scale down the emergency fund temporarily? So my gut is always, if you can at least keep 3 months in there, knowing you've got a new budget, you don't have a mortgage payment, so that also changes the numbers,
2: right,
0: how much you need in that emergency fund. Then I go, all right, go for it. Just know you want to make sure that you don't have an emergency as soon as that house is paid off.
2: Right. And on the bigger scheme of things, when people are deciding whether I should have 3 months or 6 months, is there a wrong or a right? You do want to look at certain factors that can help you determine that. Are there two incomes coming in or are there one? If you're a one income family, in my opinion, you got to have 6 months. Like, there's just a little bit more risk there. Therefore, you want a little bit more of a cushion there. What's the health situation of everybody? Are you guys healthy or are there ongoing health concerns? That's another one. If everybody's healthy and there's two incomes, 3 months might be all right. But if, do you see what I'm saying?
0: And so factoring the stability of the jobs and income. If you're a teacher and a UPS employee, well, that's pretty stable.
2: Mm-hmm.
0: If you're in commission sales and you're not sure what the income's going to be, I would lean towards six months. So
2: I got to tell you, ever since COVID-19, I almost am always on board with 6 months, no matter what. It just makes me feel good to tell other people, hey, if you can get 6 months, just do it.
0: Oh, yeah. And here's the thing. Usually one spouse wants it to be more than the other. And I'm not going to stereotype, but generally the women have the security gland flaring up going, hey, we need a little more security. And the guys are like, no, we're fine. We got 10 bucks in the account.
2: Let it ride.
0: I can make that work for another week. And so I always lean on the spouse that wants the bigger one. Go with that answer. You're never going to regret having 6 months.
2: No, I don't.
0: Instead
2: think
0: of
2: so.
0: Three, having more peace, more security. And the honest truth is that baby step three is one of the hardest baby steps.
2: It is a sleeper. People sleep on how difficult, because you've come out of baby step two and you think that you're about to have like this major relief. of life is going to get easy. And then you're like, oh, holy crap. This has got a level
0: it's
2: of challenge
0: brutal.
2: To it as well.
0: You don't get the excitement of knocking out a debt, freeing up a payment.
2: That's what it is.
0: The gazelle intensity, like you still need the gazelle intensity without all of the fanfare.
2: Well, it's what you described earlier, which is the why kind of gets hidden. When you're paying off the debt, the why is right in front of your face. You're like, I see you, Sally Mae, and I hate your face. And so you're ready to like make the debt payment. When you're saving money, you feel good about the fact that you're paying yourself, but it just doesn't have the same. You gotta manufacture the tenacity.
0: Well, it's like paying into an insurance plan. You're like, great, I'm glad this is helping to cover me in case of something happens, but this is not exciting to pay for.
2: I don't love this.
0: Nobody's stoked to pay for their auto insurance for the year, but you're real happy you have it.
2: Right, and once you do see that 6 months sitting in the account, you're like, this is, you become. What's the guy, Smeagol from Lord of the Rings?
0: Oh,
2: what's
0: yeah.
2: What's his name? Smeagol?
0: Gollum.
2: Isn't it like with an S? Smeagol?
0: Gollum and Smeagol. Okay.
2: Nobody knows. That's my precious is what I'm getting
0: precious.
2: At.
0: Yeah, it's
2: it
0: funny.
2: It becomes your precious.
0: Once you build it,
2: what's
0: you're like.
2: What's the man's name? You guys know what it is in the audience. Is it
0: I think,
2: Smeagol?
0: Is it both? It's like pre and post Smeagol versus Gollum. Okay, we got there. It's the same
2: person.
0: First
2: of all, let's forget this conversation ever happened that I referenced Lord of the Rings.
0: We'll edit this out because the nerds are going to come after you in the comments and flame you, as the kids say. You're going to get roasted. But it is true. Once you build the emergency fund, it's like you built that sandcastle and it took you forever. And you're like, nobody touch this thing.
2: Yeah.
0: Oh, nobody touch it.
2: And even a real emergency, you're like, no, it's not an emergency. And you'll do everything you can.
0: Well, what's funny is once you build it, you stop having the same level of emergencies.
2: I agree with that.
0: They don't feel like emergencies. The flat tire is now just an inconvenience instead of a... Ah!
2: Yeah, because at that point, I also think your money management skills have reached an all-time high. And so you've become such a better planner. You can look at life and go, I see this coming and I'm going to plan for it. I know it, right? And I think that all of that just comes with time and financial literacy. And
0: And you get better at maintaining the things you do have, which causes less emergencies.
2: Yeah.
0: So it's sort of a self-fulfilling prophecy. And most people go, I could cash flow this in my budget this month. I don't need to tap into it.
2: All right, George, inquiring minds want to know.
0: Uh-oh.
2: Do you ever just have times where you're like, I feel good about keeping a little more than 6 months?
0: Oh, 100%.
2: Okay,
0: and my
2: me
0: wife
2: too.
0: Is
2: me
0: that
2: too.
0: Way.
2: Me too.
0: Like, whatever my number is, she's like, double it. I'm okay, fine. And you know what? It's sort of like a life fund.
2: Yes.
0: Of whatever, if we want to buy something, a bigger purchase or an opportunity comes our way or a generosity opportunity.
2: You have the money.
0: We have the money. So
2: just
0: it's
2: reach
0: like
2: over.
0: You have an emergency fund for your emergency fund.
2: I love the feeling of that.
0: Can't beat it.

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1: Our scripture of the day, Galatians 1:10. Am I now trying to win the approval of human beings or of God? Or am I trying to please people? If I were still trying to please people, I would not be a servant of Christ. Amen to that.
2: Mm-hmm.
1: P.T. Barnum said, money in some respects is like fire. It is a very excellent servant, but a terrible master.
2: Ooh, that's good.
1: Said the circus guy. A lot of fire.
2: He knows a lot about that, yeah.
1: Yeah, all right. Erica is up next in Dallas. What's going on, Erica?
3: Hey, guys. Thank you so much for taking my call.
1: Sure.
3: Okay, so I'll get right into it. My husband and I, we're both 31, and we've been married for 3 years. We're currently in baby step 2, and we're about $10,000 away from becoming debt-free. So awesome. I know we're not quite ready to purchase our first home. We currently are living in my mother-in-law's house, and we only pay, like, the household bills. And last month, she told us that she will be selling her current house and moving back here, and she wants us to stay. And I know that over the years, she has said that she wants to leave this house to my husband upon her passing. So I guess my question is it financially wise to stay in the house, although it's legally not ours, Or would it be better for us to just save up and buy our own home once we're ready?
2: I totally, I understand the allure of thinking, oh, we could just stay in this house. It's going to be his one day anyway. But the reality is you'd be living with the mother-in-law. And I just think that something like that would drive a person crazy after a while. And the truth is, that was never your goal. You never sat down with your husband and said, you know what would be great? Let's live with your mother-in-law for, you know, maybe another 20 years until she passes, and then we'll get the house. Like, that wasn't the goal. The goal is let's save up and buy a house of our own. So I think that you should continue down the path of your original goal. And if circumstances change and she moves back in, that just means you've got to move out sooner. And maybe you rent for a while someplace else. But don't let that affect what you initially set out to do.
3: Okay. Yeah, I'm currently in nursing school and I should be graduating next May. And I already have a job lined up. Mm-hmm. So I know that we'll be able to start saving at least a year and a half after I graduate for us to buy our own house. So do you think while I'm still in school, we should just go ahead and move out? Because she'll be moving in by like the end of the summer.
2: I mean, go ahead, George.
4: I'm just curious. So she's moving back into her house that you guys are living in, correct?
3: Yeah. Yes.
4: Okay. What would rent cost you if you moved to a reasonable place nearby?
3: Yeah. So we do have two dogs and they're coming with us. So with the yard, I'm looking at anywhere between 21 to 25.
4: $2,500
3: we're
4: a month?
3: Like, yes.
4: Okay. And what's the current household income with you in nursing school?
3: My husband, he works two jobs and he brings in $65 a year. And I only work like 3 days out of the month, so I only bring in like $1,000.
4: Okay. So $65 a year. So is he taking home like $4,000 a month or so?
3: With overtime, he can bring in $5,000.
4: Okay. So definitely not renting a $2,500 house. That's out of the picture. That's 50% of your take-home pay. So the truth is, we might need to sacrifice for a little while longer and live with mother-in-law, unless there's some real issues here. Are there things where you're like, I cannot do this? We need to figure something else out?
3: No, she's like a second mom to me. I love her to death, and her being here doesn't bother me at all. It's just the... my husband, he doesn't want us to stay for a house. Like, he likes the idea of being able to live here and this home becoming his one day. So I guess that's like really where we're not seeing eye to eye, whereas I don't mind living here for the next 5 years if we need to save up or whatever. But
4: if you want to stay there because you love it, that's one thing. But if you're staying there with the promise of one day this will be mine, I don't love that, because there's so much life that can happen in between, and we've heard all of those stories. Mom takes out a reverse mortgage because she ends up broke in retirement and has a health crisis, and now this house is not what you thought. Now there's a giant loan attached to it, you know, and so that's where I go. I wouldn't count my chickens before the, what is it? Don't count the eggs before the chicken hatches, something like that.
2: Don't count your chickens before they hatch.
4: There we go.
2: I don't like this idea either. And I'll say this and I'll let it ride, but I understand that sometimes culturally people have different ways of living, and they're like, family generational living is more the norm. And I understand that. However, just from a marriage point of view, I tend to believe that marriages need their space to grow and become what they're going to be. And it's just very hard to do that in a contained environment with mom there, especially when it's long term. I just think you guys are so, you're young, but you're old to be living with a parent, right? You're young in your marriage, but you're also 31. It's not like you're 21. So there's part of me that's like, hey, be 31 and use your income and understand that, hey, if we want to be able to have this type of an apartment, we're going to have to improve our income in this way, and allow yourself to stand on your own two feet. I think that would be my advice, barring the cultural statement that I made earlier. Yeah. If that's part of this and you're like, hey, this is just how we do it in my culture, then I'm not going to fight you on that.
4: If you're going to stay, I would have an end goal in sight and make it stated among the group that we are gone by this time. And that helps add some clarity to the situation. John is in San Antonio up next. What's going on, John?
5: Hey guys. Thanks for taking my call. So I am finishing my internal medicine residency here in a year. So I'm thinking about, you know, where to move for my first real physician job. I have some family in the Bay Area, and I'm thinking about going there. And I was just, you know, wondering if that would be a bad move financially, because it's pretty much the most expensive part of the country to go to.
4: Well, do you want to go there? All things, if you took the money off the table of taxes and all of that, are you like, man, I would love to live in the Bay Area? Or is it, well, I could make more in the Bay Area, but it's going to cost me more to live?
5: Yeah, I would say so, that I do, you know, want to go there.
4: Okay, because nothing is set in stone. You could go there, try it out for 2 years, decide it's not for you, and then peace out.
5: Yeah,
4: absolutely. And so I like the idea, if this is really where you want to go, and you're going, hey, I'm going to make, I don't know, I'm going to throw $300,000. Yeah, it's going to cost me a lot in rent. It's going to cost me a lot to live. But if anybody can make it work out there, it's a guy making $300,000.
5: Yeah, okay.
4: So if you were like, hey, I'm going to make 40 grand, I want to go live in the Bay Area, I'd go, hey, man, that's going to be a really tough life.
6: Yeah.
4: But with your income, do you know what it may be in the Bay Area?
5: Yeah, the jobs, the base rate pays like 320.
4: Okay, so we'll just half that because Bay Area, and now you're bringing home 160.
6: And then you have to ask yourself,
4: look at groceries, where you want to live, what that's really going to cost, and that'll give you some clarity versus just vibes.
6: Yeah, you have to think about your values and what it is that you're trying to accomplish financially. Are you going to want to be a homeowner one day? Are you going to want to have a wife one day that stays home? Like, what are the things that you believe that you want out of your life for the next 10 years? And would you be able to accomplish it living at that cost of living? Or would you be able to accomplish a level of that? And would you be happy with the level of life that it gives you? And then you have your answer.
5: Right, right.
4: How old are you?
5: I'm on the older end. I'm 35. I'll be 36 when I...
6: You're on the older end. What's it
4: older
6: mean
4: end
6: for me?
4: Of what?
6: What's
4: of
6: this
4: life?
6: Mean for me, John?
4: I feel like...
6: I'm done.
5: Of I guess compared to my colleagues, you know, everyone, I took 7 years off.
4: But I mean, to become a doctor, it's like a 17-year journey. So you've got to be in your 30s by the time you finish it. So you're doing great, man. I would, if you want to pull the trigger on this, I would go for it after doing some homework.
6: Yeah.
4: I would obviously go visit the area. That's a good start and get a feel for like, all right, this is what my life would be like. Kind of pretend like you're living like a local and this is where my apartment would be. Here's the lifestyle. And then you can go for it. Because at 35, as a single guy, you can always change your mind at 37 and nobody's mad at you. You're not uprooting
6: nobody's
4: too much.
6: Mad.
4: Best of luck. All right, that puts this hour of The Ramsey Show in the books. Remember, there's ultimately only one way to financial peace, and that's to walk daily with the Prince of Peace, Christ Jesus.

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2: Still contemplating. I'm Chris DeMeo, Fox News. The world awaits President Trump's response on the recent peace deal with Iran. Fox's Peter Doocy from the White House explains what the president wants in the deal.
3: The Hormuz Strait must be immediately open. No tolls. Ships caught in the strait due to our amazing and unprecedented naval blockade, which will now be lifted, may start the process of heading home. Enriched materials, sometimes referred to as nuclear dust, will be unearthed by the United States in close coordination and conjunction with the Islamic Republic of Iran, plus the International Atomic Energy Agency, and destroyed. No money will be exchanged until further notice. That's key, because according to the New York Times, earlier in the negotiations, Tehran had demanded reparations for bombardment damage that some Iranian officials estimate at $300 billion to $1 trillion.
2: And this comes as the U.S. and Iran agreed on a 60-day ceasefire and will try to agree on a nuclear deal. Another U.S. strike on a suspected narco-terrorist boat in the eastern Pacific today. Three men on the vessel were killed. Former Attorney General Pam Bondi testifies before a House committee on the Jeffrey Epstein files.
4: The interview was transcribed, not open to the public. She was not under oath, the same way that most of the other hearings have been done in the Epstein investigation. Now, lawmakers say that during the interview, Bondi did not answer several questions about private conversations with President Trump about the Epstein files. She did, however, say that Ghislaine Maxwell should not receive a pardon and should die in prison. Survivors like Liz Stein showed up in solidarity to press the government to do more for victims. The committee has already heard from Maxwell, former Attorney General Bill Barr, former U.S. Attorney Alex Acosta, who cut a plea deal with Epstein in 2008, and President Bill and Secretary Hillary Clinton, who both were under oath in response to a subpoena.
2: Fox's David Spunt. 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
2: Democratic leaders have now shifted their focus on the midterms in the fall, despite recent comments from former First Lady Jill Biden.
6: The party seeking to reclaim the White House in 2028 is embarking on a strategic reshuffle. This week, the Democratic National Committee heard presentations from 12 states competing for coveted early spots in the presidential primary calendar. The task is figuring out which would best help determine a strong general election nominee. But Democrats at large are still reluctant to rally around a single future leader.
7: Now, seeking to produce a battle-tested nominee, the DNC is set to solidify a new primary calendar later this summer. The RNC has rules in place to keep its schedule the same.
2: Fox's Alexandria Hoff. This comes as the former First Lady explained her concern over former President Biden's performance during the 2024 election against President Trump. Five people are dead, dozens more injured in a bus crash today. Fox's Christina Coleman says that the bus driver reportedly did not speak English.
8: The crash happened in Stafford County, Virginia. Authorities believe Dunk failed to slow for traffic and hit multiple vehicles, killing five people, including a 13-year-old girl and a 7-year-old boy. Transportation Secretary Sean Duffy says Dunk got his commercial driver's license from New York back in 2024. Duffy says this is exactly why the Trump administration is holding states accountable, enforcing rules of the road, and cracking down on drivers who cannot speak English. He wrote on X, quote, "If you can't be properly trained, read our road signs, or communicate with law enforcement, you have no business driving a bus."
2: It's Fox's Christina Coleman. A settlement between a Kentucky school district and social media companies over claims they fueled a student mental health crisis. $27 million in damages going to the Breathitt County School District. Meta paying the biggest chunk of that settlement at $9 million. The case settled a few weeks before June trial. I'm Chris DeMayo. This is Fox News.
1: 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Here's your national weather forecast on WSBA.
9: Clear and cool tonight with a low in the low 50s. Tomorrow mainly sunny, but not quite as warm with a high around 70. Tomorrow night, clear and cool again with a low in the upper 40s. Sunday mainly sunny with a high in the mid 70s. And Sunday night, partly cloudy with a low in the low 50s.
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0: Normal is broke and common sense is weird. So we're here to help you transform your life. From the Ramsey Network and the Fairwinds Credit Union Studio, this is The Ramsey Show. I'm George Campbell, joined by Jade Warshaw this hour, and we're taking your calls for free. 888-825-5225. And as Dave says, some say the advice is worth what you paid for it.
1: A lovely riddle.
0: We'll see how it goes today. Jonathan kicks us off in Orlando. Jonathan, welcome to The Ramsey Show.
2: How you doing?
0: Doing well.
2: I have a question. I had gotten myself in a big mess where I actually had to force the credit card company to sue me.
0: You forced them to sue you
1: by not paying.
2: Every time when I signed the agreement and set up a payment plan, I changed my numbers and bank accounts, and they never hear from me again.
1: Why were you scamming like that?
2: Well, it all started with American Express back in August 2023, where I paid off all my American Express cards and requested my, close my account. And they did all except for one card. They returned a payment. They kept the minimum payment, and they told me I was no longer eligible to pay that card off in full because they just jacked the interest rates up to 49% on them.
0: Okay, I'm struggling to find a question in here. How can we help today?
2: So my question would be, because I tried different lawyers and whatnot, and they all told me that Chapter 7 would probably be the best way out of it.
0: How much credit card debt do you have?
2: About $49,000.
1: Okay, and I just want to make sure I understood. I made sure I understood you. Did you say that American Express would not allow you to pay the full balance? Is that what I heard you say?
2: Yes. They told me that this was right after when they declared the pandemic over. And
1: okay.
2: They jacked the interest up on all my cards to up above 49%. So I called them and I asked them why and see if I could get them back down to 19% where they was originally. And it was like, they told me, no, that was a federal going rate.
1: Okay.
2: And,
1: right. Okay.
2: So
1: I understand they jacked the interest up, but I want clarity on the payment. You said that you couldn't pay it off. They would not allow you to pay it off. Is that simply because they made the interest so high you felt it was impossible, or was there something, somebody was restricting you on the phone from making a payment?
2: No, I send in the payment twice. The first time they sent it back, they kept the minimum payment. And I had received the letters, and they said they could not validate where my funds came from.
1: So there is one of the reasons that that might happen would be if your account's been frozen or closed, or if you're under fraud or review, and or if there's suspicious activity. And if what you're saying is you were constantly changing your, you know, address and constantly, that might be a reason. I don't know.
2: This was after they returned my payments, because it's been 2 years where the debt collector has been coming after me.
1: Mm-hmm.
0: So where are you at in the lawsuit? Has there been a judgment against you?
2: Not yet. They just filed, and the same debt collector just went and bought the other credit cards, and they're getting ready to file the other on the other seven.
0: Okay, how much money do you make?
2: I make roughly $70,000 a year.
0: And do you have any assets or money to your name right now?
2: No.
1: Is this the only debt? The $49,000?
2: No, I got a house. Got two cars.
0: Those both have loans on them?
2: Yeah.
0: What are the loans on the cars?
2: One's like $29,000, the other one's $7,000.
0: Do you need both cars?
2: I need one.
0: Could we sell the one that has a $29,000 loan on it?
2: Actually, that one I can't sell.
1: Are you upside down?
2: is not upside down at the time of purchase when I ordered the truck in 2023.
1: Well, what's it worth today? You owe 29. What's it worth today?
2: Today, Kelley Blue Book value has it right at 19.5.
0: So okay. You're 10,000 underwater.
2: Yeah.
1: And that's it? There's no other personal loans, HELOCs, anything else that we should be privy to?
2: No.
1: Okay. Is it just you, or do you have a wife, kids?
2: Wife. Okay. One of the biggest problems I've been trying to get, been trying to send them payments and all that to this debt collector, but the more I pay them, the greedier they get. And
1: well, I don't think they're getting greedy. I think they want their money. And they don't get me wrong, they have horrible ways of showing that, but the truth is you owe this money, and all of the backstory and getting up to this point, I think if we spend too much time thinking about all of that, it's just gonna cloud our intentions going forward. So today, what we're looking at is $49,000 of credit card debt. The past doesn't matter. We're looking at a $29,000 vehicle that we're $10,000 upside down on, and another $7,000 vehicle with $70,000 of income. Is your wife working at all?
2: No, she's not working. We just got married in April, and we haven't been able to get. We're waiting for the attorneys to file her adjustment of status.
0: Is she not legally allowed to work in the States?
2: Right, until the adjustment of status is done.
1: Got you. Okay. How old are you guys?
2: I'm 45. She's 44.
1: Okay. So the solution to this problem isn't filing bankruptcy. The solution to this problem is you taking 100% control and responsibility for what's gone on here over the past several years. The truth is you've lived a lifestyle that's above what you earn. You earn $70,000 a year, and you've got car loans you can't afford. For whatever reason, you've racked up almost $50,000 of credit card debt, and that's the truth. So getting out of this is going to require you raising your income in multiple ways, and it's going to require you lowering your expenses in multiple ways, none of which are going to be comfortable or fun in any way, shape, or form. But it is going to be comfortable and fun once you're out of the debt.
0: So the only way out of this is debt snowball it. And, you know, if the credit card debts are old enough, eventually you might be able to settle for a little less than what's owed. But if you owe it and you can pay it, let's just make a plan to get this done. I mean, going into 49 grand of credit card debt tells me there's been a couple of years of buying some toys, living high on the hog, and now it's time to face the numbers, face reality, and get on a plan with your wife, even though she doesn't have an income right now. She's involved with this.
1: Yep.
0: Some of the spending is going to be from both of you. And so this is going to take probably 3 to 4 years of some serious, serious sacrifice.
1: Yeah, and we didn't ask you about your mortgage, but I can tell you, if your mortgage is more than 25% of that $4,800 take-home pay that you probably have, that's probably one of the first things on the chopping block.
0: Yeah. And bankruptcy is not a quick fix. It will destroy your financial life, stay on your credit report for 10 years, make it hard to rent an apartment, get jobs, all of that. So I would not go down that path.

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1: Employed, so some months it's quite good and other months it's slower. So I'm creating some supplemental income.
2: Through side work or what?
1: Yeah.
2: Okay. What? Give me an average month.
1: An average month this year has been really low because I've been taking some business courses and furthering my education. But some months I was making $3,000 a month, and other months I was making very little.
2: So $3,000 is like the top end.
1: Mm-hmm.
3: What kind of work is it?
1: I'm a practitioner, so I started my own business to support women and children with anxiety. But I basically left an abusive marriage, started my whole life over again, left the state.
3: Okay.
1: Paid off old bills, like on the credit card, it's old bills he wouldn't pay, attorney's fees.
3: Got it.
1: And then rebuilding my life to create a business where I could work from home.
3: Okay. How old are the kids?
1: They're now 13 and 16.
3: Okay, so in school, and you have full custody?
1: I do have full custody now.
3: Okay. I think the struggle is coming from the $3,000 a month, which it sounds like on many months it's less than that. I think that's where a lot of the struggle is. You said you're doing some supplemental work. What are you earning? What are you doing and earning from that work?
1: I'm just starting to pick up more and more work because before the reason why some of the early months were low is I was just in survival mode.
3: Sure.
1: You know, leaving that place and then trying to help my kids. And so I wasn't at my best capacity.
3: Sure.
1: So now going forward,
3: How long ago was that?
1: And putting more out there.
3: How long ago did you leave?
1: I left 4 years ago. It took 2 years to get the divorce and I had no support for 2 years.
3: Understood. So you're back on your feet. We'll say maybe 2 years back on your feet. But back to the other question, what is the supplemental work that you're doing and what are you earning from it?
1: I just started some of the supplemental work. So I'm doing, you know, like some dog walking, pet sitting on the side.
3: Dog walking, pet sitting. You've just started. I realize that. And by the way, we're just trying to get information. No shame in any game. I did dog walking and pet sitting. I did all that too when I was getting out of debt. So don't feel bad about saying what it is and don't feel bad about saying the amounts. The more details you give us, the more it'll help us help you out. So just getting started on that, what are you able to bring in on dog walking today, and what do you think you can get it to?
1: I just started. So literally we have our first customer. I tried to pick something I could do with my kids. So, I mean, we're looking at...
3: I love that.
1: 4 days, it's going to be a couple $100s.
3: Okay, great. Okay.
1: But I can also work from home while I'm doing that.
3: Okay, so you get a client... If they're gone for a weekend, you think you can make $200 or $300 off of that. I love that. I think it's a great thing to be able to do with the kids. I wonder though, with 13 and 16 year olds, do you need to do your job with the kids? I feel like the 16 year old can stay home with the 13 year old and you might be able to do several side hustles that don't involve them being available to go with you. And that might free you up a little bit, fair?
1: Exactly. And that's why I'm building my business right now. I'm able to, before I was doing one-on-ones with clients. And so now I'm broadening it. So it's a little more affordable for other people. I help other people who went through trauma. And so
3: I want to challenge you on this though. And this is, I'm being your buddy right now. This is not me trying to jam you. This is me trying to be your buddy. What you're earning from this side hustle consistently from your business equates to a side hustle. It's not a full-time business yet. I want you to keep doing it because you're clearly passionate about it and you have a point of view because you've lived it. But today, I would love to see you go out into the world and get a job that can earn you double that because I think that you're worth it and I think that you have that to offer. And it'll help you break free of this debt.
2: Yeah, you need stability right now. And right now, the business, it's great, but this feels like ministry that you could get paid for long term, but let's make that gravy on top when we're not working full time 40 hours a week. Do you have health insurance right now?
1: I have 10 care.
2: Okay. So the focus is going to be, let's get this income up, because without that, it's going to be hard to even keep up with the credit card payments. What are the minimum

0: payments every month on this $28K?
1: So there's two separate cards, and the minimum payments equal about $700.
0: Okay. So the goal is going to be, what is the smallest balance of the two cards?
1: Roughly under 11,000.
0: And then the other one's about 17?
1: Yes.
0: Okay. So our goal is going to be to chip away at that smaller 11,000 one. And, I mean, if you put $1,000 toward it a month, you'd be done in around 11 months. So about a year.
1: Mm-hmm.
0: So that's just the napkin math to show you, you know, how long it's going to take, how fast you can move, depending on how much margin you have. So that's the name of the game here. We're talking about your income. We're talking about your expenses. And the gap between that, hopefully there is one, is called your margin.
2: Mm-hmm.
0: And that's what's going to allow you to get out of this debt fast. Normally, it takes people 18 to 24 months. It might be a slightly longer journey for you because you're a single mom. You're trying to go to school, which I wonder, can we put pause on school right now because it's hurting your ability to produce income?
1: Right. I mean, what I'm saying, it was just continuing education. And so I have everything that I need right now.
2: Okay.
1: It's just a matter of more visibility and getting myself out there more.
2: That's true.
1: Because
2: but
1: I
2: that's
1: get the clients,
2: the truth
1: I do get
2: is,
1: really good money.
2: The truth is, Anna, though, that there is a horizon on building that. For anybody who's starting a business, there is a horizon for creating a reasonable client base that's dependable, that you know you're going to earn. And so for that reason, no one is saying don't do it. No one is saying, you know, it's not worth it. We believe in that and we love that. However, a lot of times you have to do something full time while you're building the business. While my husband and I were building our entertainment business, I still had to go and do gigs and perform and do a lot of the things that I didn't really want to do, but that's where the steady money was. And so I had to do both at the same time for a while until the business that I really wanted to do took over and could earn me what we needed in order to pay off our debt and sustain our life. So that, I just really want you to hear that. I agree with George, and this is for the broader audience. When you are about the business of paying off debt, you need focused intensity. All right. You can't do a bunch of things at once because something's going to suffer. You can't work on school, work on the business, pay three cards at the same time. You have to pick one goal and focus all of your intensity and all of your margin and all of your efforts at that one goal. Even if it feels silly to say, well, I'm just focused on paying $2,000 off on this credit card right now, you will be shocked, George, you know this, how quickly you will pay something off when you put all of your effort towards it.
0: You got to get the blinders on. So, Anna, there's a few moves to make here. I would pause school. I would try to go for a full-time job while you double down on these side gigs. And if you have clients currently, that's great. And you can still try to find some more. But right now, I would not be just so focused on growing the business because that's going to take your efforts away from debt payoff, side gigs, on top of everything else you've got going on.
2: Yeah. And you're going to have to invest some of what you're earning back into that business to grow it. And now is not an investing time for you.
0: So I hope this business grows. I hope you call us back, you know, a couple of years from now and say, I'm debt free. The business is flourishing because to help others, you've got to do it from this place of strength. And right now, you're in a tough spot. And I love this passion you have to help others who have been through the same situation. But Jade's right. You need to charge what you're worth. Right now, you can't just make it more affordable. That's generosity, and generosity takes abundance to be generous. It's an overflow. And so I hope you get there. I love your heart for this, and we're hoping that you can knock out these two debts using the debt snowball method. I saw on the screen something about debt consolidation.
2: No,
0: love that. Let's not make this into one giant mountain just to save $40 a month on our payment. The factor in this is you, the margin you can create through your income, through slashing your expenses, and maybe putting that 16-year-old to work, too.
2: Yes.
0: That wouldn't hurt.
2: Yes.
0: A little work ethic.

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0: Welcome back to the Ramsey Show. I'm George Campbell here with Jade Warshaw. Open phones at 888-825-5225. We were just talking about margin, Jade.
1: Yes.
0: And it's hard to find if you don't know where to look and you don't have a good app to help you along the way. Mm-hmm. And it's why I love Every Dollar. It's more than just our budgeting app now. And here's a great quote from one of our fans. Love this app. Makes it super easy to budget with my husband. We've implemented this practice since our wedding day. We've had zero money fights because there's full transparency and we're on the same page. I love it. Still fights, but no money fights.
1: Yes.
0: That's a healthy marriage
1: that is
0: right
1: good.
0: There.
1: That's good.
0: If there's no fights, I question the marriage. I go, something's
1: weird. You're not
0: weird.
1: Being real. Yeah. Mm-hmm.
0: But money fights I could do without. That's fantastic. So if you want to check out Every Dollar, you can get it in the App Store or Google Play. Download it today if you want to find that margin. Paula is in Boston up next. What's going on, Paula?
2: Hi there. Thanks for taking my call.
0: Sure. How can Jade and I help?
2: Okay. So I have two daughters. Well, my husband and I have two daughters. They are ages 9 and 12, and we are in a really neat place where we're about to move from baby step 2 to baby step 7, which is the last one, right? Baby
0: Whoa.
2: Step 7. Yeah.
0: Can I ask what happened?
2: Well, it's kind of a mixed emotion. So we live in a very high-cost area, and my husband has a line of duty injury from the military and a line of duty injury from law enforcement here. Mm. So he's going to be getting double pension and then military retirement as well. And wow. because of the high cost of living here, we are actually selling our, well, we're looking to sell our home here and then purchase in a lower cost of living area. And the home will be cash.
0: Wow. That's a blessing.
2: Yeah,
0: and
2: sure
0: thank you
2: is.
0: For his sacrifice
1: yeah.
0: and service.
1: Wow.
2: Thank you so much. He's right here. I'll pass it along to him.
0: Wow. So, okay. So baby step 2 to baby step 7, just like that.
2: Yeah. A lot of work in between, but yeah, essentially it'll happen pretty quickly. God willing, but we have two daughters, they're 9 and 11. And because of his veteran status, we're wondering whether to invest in a 529 for our daughters. As a 100% disabled, as dependents of 100% disabled veterans, they're eligible for yellow ribbon schools and to use the remainder of his GI Bill. So sometimes it's half and half. Sometimes it just depends on what the funding is, but it's very likely that many colleges within the United States, they could go to them for free.
1: That's awesome.
2: So we want to make a wise decision and support them, but we also, you know, want to enjoy our money and not kind of put it away without necessity.
1: Mm-hmm. Yeah, I would, this would weigh into how I invest for school. I think knowing that this is there, I'm not sure what all would be covered. Does it include just tuition or is it room and board and all those other things? Do you know?
2: I believe it's just tuition.
1: Okay. I might invest a reasonable, like a smaller amount of money in a 529, knowing that, mm-hmm. okay, if they go to a 4-year, they're going to need books. They're probably going to, you know, maybe they're going to want to live on campus, that sort of thing, a meal plan. I just wouldn't overly fund it. And okay. there's calculators out there that you can use, but just something to keep in mind. The 529, whatever money that's left in there, not all, but up to $35,000, I believe, per child can be okay. rolled over into a Roth IRA if they don't okay. use it. So knowing that is kind of helpful. Also knowing that that money could pass to other siblings or other family members is also, I don't know if you would have anybody or if you or your husband has any need to hire your education, but those are good things to kind of keep in mind as you fund that and what amount that you put into that.
2: Okay, so if there's money left over, that amount can go into the Roth, but then what happens to the rest of it if it's not used?
0: You can pass it on, change the beneficiary anytime to even grandkids.
1: Mm-hmm.
0: Or,
1: okay.
0: I mean, there's a worst-case scenario where you can just use
1: pull
0: the money.
1: It out.
0: There's just a 10% penalty.
1: Yeah.
2: Oh, okay.
1: So it's not like
2: okay.
1: you can't touch it. Just know anything beyond the $35,000, yeah, 10%, which is not fun, but at least you're getting to your money.
0: So it's not going to okay. just disappear. But I would do a lot of homework on this because there's still a little bit of a fingers crossed not knowing, you know, all the ins and outs, the fine print of this. Because my understanding, the GI Bill can only be used at one time for one person or the benefit split, which means it's, you know, half a benefit each. So that's the
2: yeah.
0: part where I go, if you're still on the hook for the other half, well, now we need to make sure we have some savings to cover that.
2: Yeah, there's certain schools throughout the United States. Like I know Liberty University is 100, like it has a G, so it's a yellow ribbon school, so they pay 100% of the tuition.
0: Wow.
2: So anything that's left over for additional, so some schools will say 50% for yellow ribbon, mm-hmm. the other 50% is the GI Bill. So we would just encourage them to go to a yellow ribbon school.
0: Yeah.
1: Understood. Okay.
0: And again, there's a fingers crossed there because you,
2: sure.
0: Can you force your kid? I hope, but maybe they go,
1: oh,
0: no,
1: come
0: mom,
1: on.
0: I want to go across the country to the XYZ school. Because of this program or a boyfriend, and they're like,
1: listen, okay, I have to speak on this because Paula, if that happens, the answer is no.
0: You're on your own, kid.
1: You're on your own, kid.
2: Yeah, I agree.
0: And that's where the conversation's happening early and often to where those kids know exactly where you guys
1: that's
0: stand.
1: Right.
0: They know exactly how to go to school debt free if they so choose. And I hope they choose that. But again, the 529 plan is a great backup plan to have because you can use it for so much more than just that tuition.
1: Mm-hmm.
0: And it's not going to hurt. You put, you know, $200 a month in there from, you know, 11 to 18, you're going to have a nice buffer and not be worried about any spillover or gap.
1: Yeah, and just some nerdy things to keep in mind that that 529 needs to be needs to have been open for at least 15 years before you can start rolling it, and you know the annual Roth contribution rate still applies. So whether it's 8,500 or maybe by those years it'll be like 11,000. Who knows what the what the.
0: So if you open them now, the kids will be, you know, 24 and 26. Well, that's great. They just have a starter retirement plan right there if you have two 529s for them. So I love that you guys are thinking about this, and it's an unfortunate circumstance in which you guys are leapfrogging the baby steps, but again, we're so grateful for your husband's service.
1: So that 529 rule was part of the Secure Act
0: 2.0,
1: and I gotta believe, you know, I feel like 35,000 is kind of low, but I gotta believe that might come up over time, possibly as Roth limits contribution limits go up. Do you know what I mean?
0: You can only convert up to the amount of the Roth IRA. So this year, you know, $7,500. So you can't do it all in one fell swoop.
1: But it goes up every year. So you got to believe 15 years later, which is when
0: maybe
1: the Roth would be eligible.
0: Grand.
1: Yeah.
0: Yeah. That's the hope. You never know with the government
1: what
0: they're going to do.
1: They could revoke the whole thing. You never know.
0: I'm just glad there's an option because for so long people were like, well, I don't want to do it because what if they don't go?
1: Yeah.
0: And I go, we have a student loan crisis upon us with about $1.7 trillion.
1: Yes.
0: I'm more worried they're going to go into crippling student loan debt than the wonderful problem of what if they don't go and I have a pile of money sitting here that I can change to any beneficiary. And what's cool, I mean, this can become a generational
1: 100%
0: college endowment fund when you think about it. By the time your kids have grandkids.
1: Never. You don't even have to add anything to it. It just grows.
0: It'll just snowball into this massive pile of money.
1: That's
0: so I like
1: thing.
0: That idea. I'm not like aiming for that, but if it happens, I'm not mad
1: it's not
0: about
1: bad.
0: It. That old Grandpa George started a scholarship fund
1: for his whole
0: for
1: generation.
0: Ken. I think that's what you call him.
1: Ding,
0: right?
1: Ding, ding, ding, ding, ding, ding, ding. That's very Beverly Hills.
0: What's weird to think about is I'm going to be somebody's ancestor. That's just weird to me. I don't want to think about it.
1: Blew my mind a little bit.
0: I don't want to think about it. But it's a good teaching on the baby steps here, Jade, of when to do this. Because some people, they love their kids so much, they forego investing in their own retirement to try to put away some money for junior.
1: Yeah, so let's talk about that. There's a time to begin investing. You've got to put your own mask on first. I've heard you say that. I think that's a really great analogy for it. Over here, we're going to teach you get your own house in alignment, your personal business first. That's you paying off your debt. We teach a series of baby steps. Baby step one, get $1,000 saved. That's pretty quick. Most people do it in 30 days, George. Baby step two, we talked about it earlier in the show. This is where your debt snowballing, all of your debt, everything except the house. And then from there, now we're going to start playing a little bit of offense. Is that a good way to say it?
0: Yeah.
1: We're going to start saving up some money for ourselves, 3 to 6 months of expenses. It's a barrier between you and life, making sure you no longer go into debt, making sure you're in a really good financial footing so that you can begin baby step four, which is investing. Now we're starting the process of investing. Baby step four, five, and six we do simultaneously. You want know what that means? At the same time. So baby step five, now is the 529. You could do an ESA. There's limits there. I like a 529. We just
0: They've
1: gave you the details
0: way.
1: About it.
0: Yeah, I do 529 plans for both of my kids. Couple hundred bucks in there from 0 to 18. You'll have six figures in there, which
1: is, by
0: the way, what it's going to cost for a normal state school by then.
1: You ain't lying.
0: God bless. Let's keep saving.

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4: Alice is up next in San Antonio. Welcome to the show, Alice.
5: Hi, thank you so much. My question was, what is the difference between being generous and enabling poor financial habits with family members?
4: Ooh, love this question, and also I'm sorry. How close are these family members?
5: They're my husband's siblings and mom.
4: Oh.
6: Ooh. Well, I think you said the difference in your explanation. I think the difference is poor financial habits. I think that is the difference between helping and enabling. If somebody has really poor financial habits, and let me add this part, they're not interested in changing them, that is the difference. Because I think all of us started out as at a point where we had a lot to learn financially, and when the knowledge came, we were willing to receive it. We were willing to look at ourselves and go, okay, yeah, they're right. I need to change. But if these family members are not willing to do that, that's where it becomes, I believe, enabling, because it's no longer helping them.
7: Yeah, if there's no movement toward independence and the direction is not toward freedom for themselves and autonomy, well, then we're just giving to give. And if they keep asking for more giving, it's not really giving at that point. It's entitlement.
5: Mm-hmm.
7: So is that where you guys are at? Are they every month going, hey, can we get $500?
5: No, and it's not even that much. And so, like, maybe it's just in, like, my head. But we've been married for 7 years now. So I would say over the course of 7 years, it's probably been, like, every 3 months or so. And it, like, rotates between them. And then sometimes his friend also asks well.
7: So are you guys, has been going around? It's Bank of Alice.
6: Are you guys wealthy?
5: No. And we've also gone through, like, different jobs. Like, we have two little kids at home, and so I stay at home and work. I do some, like, side stuff. But, like, between us, you know, we probably are on track to make about 70 this year. It's, like, you know, up and down. So it's, like, it's not even like, you know, we're working six-figure, you know, getting six-figure.
6: Sure. Why do they make the assumption that Alice and friends will be able to fit the bill? Why do you think that is? Because you've given them money before?
5: Yeah, and I'm not sure what he was doing, like, when he was single and stuff, but it just has been, you know, $25 here, $50 here, I need help covering my phone bill. It's never really been, like, we can't put food on the table. It's always been, like, hey, this bill is here. So I don't know where it started and whatnot, but I just, like, know that it just keeps, and it's still, you know, 7 years later, every once in a while it comes up. So I, you know, I feel like I'm in a bad position because it's like we have $25 we could send him, but I just know it's going to come around again.
6: Yeah.
5: And I don't want it to be 500 or 1,000 in the future kind of thing.
6: Are you guys debt free?
5: Yes.
6: You're debt free. What baby step are you on?
5: I haven't really been following them, but we just re-rent. We don't have any credit card debt. We had school loans when we got married, but we paid them off within the first year.
6: Mm-hmm.
5: And we had some credit card debt, but then we paid it off. And
6: do you have any savings?
5: We're rent. We're working towards like 3 to 6 months of, you know, built up. So I think we're about 2 months ahead on all our budget.
6: Okay. What does that equate to dollars wise?
5: I think it's $3,800 a month.
6: Okay, $3,800. You have $3,800 saved, or that's what you...
5: Each month. So all in total, it sounds like crazy, but between all of our accounts, we probably have about $20,000. But I have it like all earmarked for months or a car fund or stuff like that.
6: Okay, so the small tweak, and you didn't ask, but I'm just going to say this, the small tweak that I would make is... I would make sure to do the math and figure out what would be 6 months of expenses. With $70,000, I like the idea of you having a full 6 months of expenses. It sounds like only one of you is working, not both of you?
5: Full-time. Yeah, my husband is working full-time, and then I do, like, contractor work every once in a while.
6: Yeah, I'd love for it to be a full 6 months of expenses, and I might hold back on the funds, especially if it's not something that's really, really pertinent to the moment. I would hold back on doing the funds and get the 6 months settled. And then above and beyond, we could do the funds on top of that. So back to the question at hand. Yeah, you just have to say no.
7: Is your husband aligned on this? Or are you the one who's like, hey, I don't like this pattern? He's like, well, it's just $25. It's fine. Or is he just as mad as you are?
5: No, he sees it as like it's only $25, and I see it as it's a pattern.
7: See, we need unification there.
5: Weird. Yeah, and that's where I feel weird because I'm like I enjoy being generous,
6: are you generous in other areas? Like, do you guys have are you church people that you do tithe, or do you have foundations that you give to? Are you generous regularly in other ways?
5: Yes, yeah, we do 10% to our church, and then we set aside another 10% to just give to random things.
6: Okay, and is this part of the 10% that you set aside to give to the random things?
5: No, not typically. It's usually like structured organizations, missionaries, that
6: okay.
5: sort of stuff.
6: So that things answers that, like, that question. Purpose. That answers that kind of moral dilemma of, am I not a generous person? Clearly you are, because you are giving, it sounds like, 10 to 20% of your income, which is very, very generous. So that answers that moral dilemma. Anything beyond that is this is the relational part of it, which is somewhere in his mind or upbringing, he kind of feels like, this is just what you do. You know, if your buddy asks for $10, you give
7: and
6: it to him.
7: We're not hurting, so what's the big deal?
6: Now, there is, I do want to, I think there's a, there's a difference here. If a friend of mine was like, hey, we're out to dinner, she forgot her wallet, of course I'm spotting her the 25, but whatever it is. That's very different than, hey man, you know, I'm just coming on some hard times. Can you spot me? You know, I need something for my cell phone bill, right? That it's a different feeling because it's like, well, what's causing this? So what you can do, a very amazing way to be generous, if you have not already done this, is you and your husband, number one, to George's point, you got to get on the same page. But when you do, you sit down with the mother-in-law, you sit down with the friend, you sit down with the siblings and say, hey, here's what, and separately, not at the same time, here's what we're seeing. It just sounds like you guys, we love you guys, and it just sounds like you're going through a hard time. We'd love to show you the thing that helped us. We've been there, and we started walking these baby steps. We thought it'd be a great idea. We'd love to gift you this, and you can gift them every dollar. You can gift them Financial Peace University. Matter of fact, before you leave, we'll give you the total money makeover, put a bow on it, and say, this is the best gift that we could give you because it's what helped us, and we know it can help you too. And that, to me, is a subliminal way of saying, stop asking me for money.
7: They'll get the memo pretty quick. And it's okay to just say, hey, we're not able to do that. Hey, that's not in the budget for us. But we'd love to sit down and help you create a budget and help you avoid needing money for bills next month and the month after because we're seeing this pattern and we love you. And so it's not out of a place of, you know, you're better than them. It's out of a place of love, actually. And if they never feel the consequence, then they're never going to change the behavior. So you're not being cruel by stopping. You're actually letting the reality of their life do the teaching that you can't.
5: Yeah.
7: And that's the hard thing to do with family, people that you love.
5: Yes.
7: And then they feel a certain way about you, and they go, wow, Alex is so stingy.
6: Well, this is the part of money. This is the part of money that is emotional, which is it all has to do with the way we were brought up. If you were brought up in a way that, you know, everybody just kind of, it's a pot of money and you just kind of throughout the family, mom gives to dad, brother gives to mom and dad, grandma, you know, and everybody just kind of reaches in. That's very different from probably the way that you grew up with money emotionally. And that's why the two of you, you and your husband, need to kind of sit down and have a meeting of the minds there, because it's not necessarily that one is wrong or right. It's just your values and how you view it, because you know, some people might argue, hey, if the money doesn't bother you and you can do it, do it. Some people might argue that. I would disagree with that, but it's from a value standpoint.
5: Got it. That makes sense. Not to rain on y'all's parade, but we did buy them budgeting books for Christmas two years ago.
6: Was it every dollar?
5: No, it was a different one, but maybe we'll have to throw it. I don't know.
7: It's collecting debt.
6: That's why it didn't work.
7: I'm just joking.
5: To be fair, I don't even know if they read it.
6: Well, we'll give you every dollar because that's the one that'll actually work. And we'll also give you total money makeover. George, what about breaking free from broke?
7: Let's throw that one in there.
6: Yeah, and I'll give you mine also, what no one tells
7: you about.
6: Kit and
7: caboodle. Well, there you go. So that the key pieces here are guilt-based giving is not generosity and enabling isn't love. And the sooner you can understand that and put the boundary up in love, the better your life is going to be, the better your marriage is going to be.
0: If you want to win with money in 2026, you can't keep living normal. Normal's broke. 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
9: Spiking fuel prices. I'm Deborah Valentine, Fox News. Americans still suffering from high gas prices since the start of the war between the U.S. and Iran. Kansas Senator Roger Marshall on Fox Business Network's Maria Bartiromo's Wall Street sends a message to the American people concerned about rising prices.
10: Stand behind the commander-in-chief. Stand behind our troops. I do think this war will be over sooner than later, and those gas prices will come back down, that the president is trying to make future generations of Americans safe. We cannot allow Iran to have a nuclear weapon.
9: According to AAA's website, the national average for gas is $4.39. Diesel's at $5.52 a gallon. Secretary of War Pete Hegseth is in Singapore, where he's met with leaders of Vietnam and Singapore at the Asian Defense Conference. Leaders are discussing shared security interests.
11: For too long, the security of this region has rested disproportionately on American military power, while many of our allies and partners allowed their own defense capabilities to atrophy. That's a bad deal for the American taxpayer, and it's an unsustainable crutch for our allies and partners.
9: Hegseth praised Vietnam's decision to join the Port of Peace and for committing troops and police to the International Stabilization Force in Gaza. He and Singapore's leaders discussed expanding the U.S. military's presence in Singapore. An Obama-appointed federal judge ruled Friday that President Donald Trump's name was illegally added to the Kennedy Center. The judge also blocked the administration from closing the cultural and arts venue for major renovations. The latest legal setback for Trump's efforts to leave his personal mark on the landscape of the nation's capital. Trump said the judge should be ashamed of himself in a social media post hours after the decision was issued. The president also said he instructed his administration to make all necessary arrangements to have the center transferred to Congress. 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
9: New Jersey's Governor Mike Sherrill is prepared to send police officers to help ICE agents during the violent demonstrations by anti-ICE protesters in Newark, New Jersey. Fox's Steve Harrigan reports from Newark.
13: Many of the protesters with headgear on, helmets, goggles, gas masks, knee pads, ready for a fight. There have been accusations made by the protesters and some of the 300 detainees inside of inhumane conditions. That's something the Department of Homeland Security has denied throughout the week. We have seen scuffles throughout the two sides, some arrests as well, as many as six arrests. The flashpoint right out in front, the entranceway. When those federal agents try and come or go, they're often stopped, have things hurled at them. They often respond with pepper spray. Most of the trouble happening well after midnight.
9: Riders have been physically attacking law enforcement officers. Police say multiple protesters have been arrested. Scary moments at a Detroit Metropolitan Airport on Friday.
14: A disoriented man slowly drove his car through the busy terminal doors at Detroit Metropolitan Airport, alarming morning travelers but causing no major injuries. The 67-year-old driver was immediately arrested when the SUV stopped. Airport Public Safety spokesman Tadariel Sturtevant says the driver made it sound like one of the Mission Impossible movies.
15: He made the statement upon being apprehended that he was there to meet with Tom Cruise and to save his dad.
14: Sturtevant adds the car somehow was able to squeeze between concrete barriers near the entrance. A woman trying to avoid the vehicle declined a treatment for a possible leg injury. Tom Rigotti, Fox News.
9: A federal judge has ruled that New Hampshire must make voter registration easier by allowing applicants to attest to their U.S. citizenship if they don't have the documents to prove it. The case was seen as the first major legal test of an election reform that has been pushed nationally by President Donald Trump and many Republicans. I'm Deborah Valentine. This is Fox News.
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0: Welcome back to the Ramsey Show in the Fairwinds Credit Union Studio. I'm George Camel here with Jade Warshaw. 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Danny is up next in Orlando, Florida. Danny, how can we help today?
1: Hi, thank you guys for taking my call.
0: Sure.
1: So, a little background. Me and my husband have been married for about a year and a half. He immigrated here from Peru. He's been here for about 5 years now. He has a high possibility of being deported before our family case is approved.
0: Oh, wow.
1: So that decision will be made in December. So we still have about $15,000 in credit card debt that we were working on paying off. But my question is, should we just keep the paying minimum payments and try and stack cash in this time since of the, you know, I don't know, if he's deported, it'll be like 2 to 5 years before he'll be able to come back.
0: Oh, my goodness.
1: So I'll be going with him, of course.
2: Right.
0: That was going to be my ask. And what are the financial implications if this does happen? Like, come December, let's say he is deported, you go with him. How much money is this going to cost you guys? And what will your new life be like?
1: It depends. He could be detained for a couple months before he's deported. And then it's kind of up to the government as to where they'll deport him to. Then we may have to pay for him for a flight to a new place that's a little safer for him. He's thinking about going to Spain. He has a buddy that lives there that could help him out with starting his life there.
0: And you're just going to follow him wherever he goes?
1: I would plan. Absolutely.
0: Okay. What are you guys doing for work?
1: That's my husband. Right now, we both manage a kitchen. I make about $26 an hour, and he makes $23 an hour. And then we also have a bunch of side jobs. So we're bringing in about $8,000
2: a month. Okay. And are you renters? Do you have a house? Tell us about any assets you have.
1: We have 2 paid-off vehicles, one that has a loan on it, but it's not upside down. It's a wash if we sell it. So we have 3 vehicles. We're selling the one with debt on it to get that monthly payment out. We have monthly bills of about $1,000 in lawyer fees. And then the rest of our expenses are about $3,000 a month. So we'd be able to save a decent amount of money. But paying off all that credit card debt, I think, I'm not sure if it would be wise to do that. Given we might need it.
2: I'm calling
1: future.
2: This storm mode for you guys because it's a storm and you know what's coming. And so I would treat it that way, just like we would if there was a baby coming or if you knew you were being laid off, that sort of thing. Did you say that you're renting?
1: Yes.
2: Okay, you are renting. Okay, so if you were to go, let's pick Spain. If you were to go to Spain, I'm guessing you would sell the remainder 2 cars.
1: Mm-hmm.
2: And how much would that give you?
1: About $7,500 for both of them.
2: Okay, that'd give you another $7,500. And then if you were to stop, just pay minimum payments and stop debt snowballing, how much would you have saved by December to add to the
1: $7,500? To get out of the apartment, it's $3,000. We'd be breaking our lease.
2: Okay.
1: And then after that, we could probably save up about $15,000.
2: Another $15,000. Okay. What I would start doing is to try to, and I know that you don't know, you mentioned Spain, so I would just start there. I would just start gathering as much information as I can. I'd look at where his buddy lives in Spain. What's the cost of living over there? What's it cost to get a 2-room apartment or a 1-room apartment? What type of job opportunities are transferable that you do here that you could do there? And I do the same thing for Peru, where whatever area of Peru his family is from, right? And just start to get as much knowledge and information as you can. I think that's going to give you more peace.
1: Yeah.
2: More
1: absolutely.
2: Money, more information will give more peace.
1: Absolutely. So it is wise to stop paying on just make minimums on the credit cards.
0: Yeah. And if this doesn't happen in December, okay. Well, now you have a pile of money. Just knock out those credit cards instantly.
1: Okay.
2: But if you can approach this with like $25,000 in your pocket, I think that's going to feel really, really good. And to kind of have a checklist of here's what we're going to do. We're going to sell the car and then we're going to do the lease and then we're going to do this and just kind of literally put down a plan of action, like document it and document what it would look like going to Spain, document what it would look like going to Peru, all of that. And I think that that's just going to help you feel uber ready for this.
0: And you can use the Every Dollar app, Danny, and plan all this out. You can make a fake budget of like, hey, here's what our new life could cost us. Here's what our current life costs us. And in the meantime, use that budget to create as much margin as you can. Now is not the time to go YOLO and life's crazy, so let's eat out. Now it's how do we use as little of this money as possible to stack it up so that not only can we pay off the credit card debt, but we have an emergency fund. We have no debt now starting this new life. So that's the end goal is can we, whatever happens, can we restart this process with no debt and an emergency fund? You guys will operate differently no matter what happens.
2: Yeah, and spend some of the things to add to that list would be if you do go to Spain, you're going to likely need some sort of work visa as well. And what's the cost for that? So make sure you're factoring that in as well.
0: Whew.
2: That's a lot.
0: Wild. That's a wild one. Wishing you guys the best.
2: Yep.
0: All right, Daniel is in New Orleans up next. What's going on, Daniel?
3: Hey, how's it going, guys? Thanks for taking my call.
2: Yep.
3: So I got a question. So I've always used you guys as like some advice for my kids growing up. I lost my father when I was young, and I've used the principles and teachings that you guys have had. And just getting to now adulthood, my oldest daughter graduated from flight attending school the same day she graduated from college, debt-free with a bachelor's degree. And she's going to be doing some international travel with her new career. And I'm just trying to figure out how to navigate, you know, using a debit card during international travel and what kind of advice you guys can give me that I can pass along to her.
2: I love that. That sounds like an adventure for her. Well, I mean, I can tell you what I did. My husband and I worked on cruise ships and went to over 92 countries. And I had a debit card, and a lot of times I would call them ahead of time and let them know I'll be out of the country. Here's where I'll be visiting. So my card would work in those different locations. I never had an issue with them thinking it was fraud. But also, because I was traveling, they knew to be aware that there could be fraud. And it had I had all the same protections.
0: And another key point here is international fees. And you can avoid that. Our friends at Fairwinds, actually, they created a smart bundle for our fans that includes a Fairwinds debit card. And after watching my video that I did on this topic, they said, hey, let's get rid of international transaction fees all of our users. So she can open up a Fairwinds account and sort of use that as her, you know, international spending money and keep her home bank account separate and just sort of fund it with how much she needs each month from that. And that'll help protect her, you know, sort of OG account as well. So that could be a great move for her. And on top of that, they will even waive $10 a month in ATM fees if you're international. So a lot of cool features there. Not intentionally a plug for Fairwinds. It happens to be the thing that came to mind of how to solve this. And for online purchases, there's a great one called privacy.com that allows you to create virtual debit card numbers. So that's another solution if she's making purchases abroad online. They even can do a physical card as well. But I think Fairwinds would do the trick right now for her. And I'm less worried about fraud now with things like Apple Pay.
2: Yes.
0: And I try to use the local currency instead of converting because that'll actually cost you more to convert to USD. But, you know, do the research. Nowadays, it's easier with a smartphone.
2: That's right.
0: There's an app for everything.
2: That's right.

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1: We both have kids that are all college age.
2: Okay. How old are you guys?
1: In our 50s.
2: Okay.
1: He's retired. He retired young.
2: Okay.
1: He and his late wife did everything right financially, and I'm divorced, and so that kind of messed up my financial situation. But
2: are
1: I'm
2: you
1: going to really
2: marry him?
1: Spot.
2: I'm just getting cut into the chase.
1: We've both decided we don't want to remarry, but we've found, you know, we're committed to each other.
3: So you'll continue to live in separate households and hopefully be together forever. In separate households?
1: I don't know. We're still figuring that out.
2: I'm going to tell you, Jenna, I think this question is more about you than it is about him. Because if you said to me, this is the one, like, I think we're getting married. I want to be with him. And I think it's happening. I think he's going to pop the question. I would feel less of the way I feel right now, which is I don't think you need to be accepting these gifts from somebody that you don't think that you're going to be on the long haul with. $50,000 is a lot of money.
1: Well, I think we're going to be in the long haul. We just don't necessarily want to get married. I was in a very abusive marriage.
2: True that.
1: He had a very long, happy marriage, but...
2: true that, but you and I both know long haul doesn't exist without commitment.
1: True.
2: And I didn't hear it. It's like, it could be, like, I care for him, I love him, but I don't know. It was more like that. Is fair enough?
1: I don't feel that way, but I can see how it comes across that way.
2: That's my only thing. I don't, hear me, because this is on all the radio and all the YouTubes and all the podcasts. I think you're a great person. I don't think that you're in any way trying to, like, scam this guy or anything like
3: that. Yeah, you're
2: not
3: doing anything wrong. It's on his volition if he wants to spend his money how he so chooses. He could give 50 grand to a charitable organization or gamble
2: sure.
3: in Vegas. It's his money.
1: Right.
3: He's choosing to help somebody that he loves, which is a very noble thing.
1: Right.
3: We can all agree on that.
2: I just don't know that I would accept such a gift if there wasn't a full commitment there, because this is the type of thing that could breed resentment later, I think.
1: Mm-hmm. Right.
3: Couldn't this hang over your head of, hey, I paid off 70 grand of your debt and this is how you, could that happen one day?
1: I don't see that happening with him because he also pays for, we go on a lot of vacations and he pays for everything. He doesn't let me pay for much of anything. He has done well, and he...
3: Yeah, is he independently wealthy? Figured, like, he's obviously retired. He has a huge nest egg. If he's just willy-nilly paying off debts like this, it sounds like he's doing very well. He's a multimillionaire, is my guess.
1: Well, yes.
2: Okay.
1: We're very open about the financial situation, and it's very lopsided.
2: Give me an estimate. What's his net worth versus your net worth?
1: He's in the double digits, millions.
2: Okay.
1: And I'm in the less than half a million.
2: Okay. For you and your placement in this relationship, I love the idea. I'm not saying that you need to go back and pay him back the $50,000. I'm not necessarily saying that, but I don't want you to let him pay your car off. I want you to do that.
1: Okay.
2: I want you from this, if you take on debt, because you have said, hey, we're separate. We live in separate places. We have separate finances and many, you're dating. Like you guys have maintained your boundaries. I actually love that for you. Since you're doing that, I would do that in this area as well. No, it's my debt. I want to pay it. I think that allows you to maintain a certain amount of independence. And I think it allows you to keep the, if this were a marriage, it'd be different, but it's not. So it allows you to keep the balance of power right where it should be, which is there. No one can say that this guy is taking care of me, that I'm mooching off of him, that I'm living with him. I need him. You're still a very

0: And I think you're a nice lady, too. And you're like, this is great. I think it's probably really great. I don't sense anything that's off here. I just, if I were in your shoes.
1: It's not a bad problem to have.
0: It's not. But I, listen, I'll take it a step further. I hope you guys do commit. Like, I hope that you guys find the trust that you need and find the healing that you both need, because you both have been through it. I mean, you said he's a widower and you've been through an abusive time. Healing would have to take place in major ways, I think, for both of you to get there. But man, if you can, it's such a beautiful thing.
2: Yeah, marriage is not the villain here. And I know it feels that way because of your past experience, but being married to this guy is going to be light years different than your last one, right?
1: Right.
2: I can already see that based on the way he's treating you and his generosity. So it's not that we're like, you better get married or else, Jenna.
0: No.
2: I just think it adds a different level of commitment. It adds a layer of protection on his part, even though he doesn't really need it financially. But the question to ask yourself is this. Is this help accelerating your own independence, or is it replacing it? That's the part that worries us more than anything. Because what if one day you guys break up, and now you were kind of needing him for his income and the lifestyle, and now you don't have that. You don't have your own retirement. So there's also some protections you don't have in that regard.
1: Right.
0: George makes a good point, and I'll go further on that point, which is, I love that the separation that you guys have created, because that's just what I think is a normal dating separation, and I think that that's good. But I think if you tie your finances up too much in the way of, letting him pay major debts, there could develop, let's say in the future, you're starting to notice some things that you're like, man, I don't know if this guy's the one. When he's done so much for you, it could make you feel like you need to stay with him longer than maybe you would have if these things hadn't been done for you. Does that make sense? Like, it could just create a cloudy vision there that I wouldn't want for you. But I don't see that happening. I think it's going to be all good, but I just want to throw that out there for you.
1: Mm-hmm.
2: What is your income right now?
1: From my primary job, I make about $150, and then I get some of my ex-husband's pension, which all goes toward my retirement. And then I have a side gig.
0: Yeah.
2: Oh,
0: so
2: great.
0: You're good.
2: Great,
0: you got money. You've got your own.
2: You can pay
0: off
2: this car in a couple of months, it sounds like. What's left on the loan?
1: Right now, about 40.
2: Okay. So if you took, let's say, $4,000-$5,000 a month, you could be done with this in 8 to 10 months.
1: Potentially, yeah.
2: See, there's my question.
0: Like, I'm not putting that much on it, George.
2: If this was only on you, there's no urgency here. You're not changing any behavior that got us here. Well, we went out and bought a, $50,000, $60,000 car. And that's part. I want you to be good on your own to where you don't need him.
1: Right.
2: And I think it's going to change Jenna. If she pays off her own car loan, she's going to drive that thing differently than if generous boyfriend swooped in to pay it off. Now she's going car shopping again, going, whew, what other debt can we get in?
0: Mm-hmm,
2: let's play this game. This is fun. So I'm wishing you guys the best. I hope you have a long, wonderful life together. And yes, I hope you get married. Selfishly.

0: I've been doing this show for over 30 years, and some of the saddest calls I've taken are from situations that are completely preventable.
1: Yeah, and what's so hard is I feel like one of those, especially the ones that I'm like, oh, it's terrible, are people that call in and their spouse has passed away suddenly and they don't have life insurance. When you have to think through, how am I going to pay my bills?
0: How am I
1: going to
0: eat next week?
1: Yeah, the middle of all that grief, like it's terrible. And so life insurance is the one thing, especially as a mom with three little kids, that I'm like so big on for people to get because it's inexpensive. Xander is the place that Winston and I actually get all of our life insurance.
0: And it doesn't cost much because Xander shops among a gazillion different companies. It doesn't cost much. You just have to admit that someday you're not going to be here. You got to say it out loud, and you got to say, I'm going to say I love you to my family by taking care of them and taking the time to put this stuff in place. It costs a stinking pizza. 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
7: Hi. So I had a question. I am getting about $75,000 workers' comp settlement, and my parents want me to save all of it for a down payment on a house. And I was wondering if it's valid to take $5,000 or $10,000 of that and spend it on my wedding for next year.
19: Oh. Okay. Okay.
1: What happened with the workers' comp situation?
7: I got injured, and I ended up getting an attorney and turned into this.
1: Wow.
7: So, yeah.
1: Are you okay now? Are there any kind of ongoing health concerns?
7: I'm getting better. Yeah. I have good private insurance. So, but I'm slowly getting better now. I'm just doing a lot of different treatments.
19: And wow. You'll be able to work as you once did?
7: Yes, correct.
1: Okay.
7: I start nursing school in the fall, actually.
19: Okay. Cool. So you're getting married. Are your parents helping fund the wedding at all, or it's just you and your fiancé fitting the bill?
7: So it's a little bit of both. So his parents are pitching in a little bit, mine are pitching in a little bit, and then we're also going to have to pay a little bit on our own.
19: What's the total budget?
7: I think we're looking at about $15,000, and I'm thinking we're going to be splitting it three ways.
19: Okay.
1: 15, you said?
7: Yes.
1: Okay. So you guys collectively as a couple would owe $5,000.
7: Yes.
19: Okay. And you want to take $5,000 of the $75,000 and that be your cut?
7: Yes, correct.
19: I mean, I don't see why not. Is there anything else to the equation we need to know about? Do you have a bunch of debt laying around anywhere? It doesn't sound like you do.
7: No, we have no debt. We have paid off vehicles, and we currently are living in a trailer on my future in-laws' property.
19: Okay.
7: To save money. I have my bachelor's degree, but I don't have any student loans. I have all of it paid off.
19: How are you paying for nursing school?
7: It's only about $5,000 because it's through a community college, so my parents are offering to pay for it.
19: They're paying
1: wow.
19: for that. I mean, I think $5,000 of the $75,000 is a reasonable amount. I think the $15,000 wedding in full is a reasonable
1: amount.
19: I'm
1: honestly impressed you can do a wedding for that number in today's America.
19: I agree.
7: Yeah, definitely. And I guess my second part to this question is what to do with the rest of the money to help it grow over time until I'm ready to buy a house.
1: Yeah, how far away is that purchase, you think? Is it a year, 2 years, 5 years?
7: About 5 years.
1: Five
7: I'm 21 years. Right now.
19: The
7: so
19: magic
7: I'm
19: number.
7: Trying to save up a little bit more.
1: Ding, ding, ding. So the way we look at this is 5 years is a long-term decision. And so you could invest this money. You could invest it in like a brokerage account, non-retirement, put it in some index funds and let it ride. And hopefully in 5 years, the reason 5 years is sort of this magic number is because over 5 years, you're likely to see some gain in that investment account versus a shorter time period, like 2 to 3 years. You could see some market dips, okay, and you go to pull out that money and it's a smaller amount than you even put in. Mm-hmm. That's not the yeah, ideal scenario. So if that worries you at all, a high yield savings account is still a great option. You can make over 3%. Okay. You know, you can jump onto fairwinds.org/Ramsey and open one with the smart bundle, and that'll at least help your money grow and not get eaten up by, okay, inflation sitting in a checking account.
19: Yeah. What would you, yeah, do, definitely, George? Would you invest it or would you hold it, your temperament?
1: If I knew it was 5 years and I'm not going to get a little, you know, doom scrolling on Zillow and go, yeah, oh, really, 3 years, then I would be comfortable investing it. And you can always contact a SmartVestor Pro on our website to help you invest that wisely. But otherwise, a high-yield savings account, no one's going to be mad at you if you do that.
19: Nope.
7: Okay. All right. Sounds good. Well, thank you guys so much.
1: Yeah. Good luck with everything. It's a lot of life change.
19: That is a lot.
1: Nursing,
19: yeah,
1: school, getting married, yeah, trying to buy a house, especially
19: workers'
1: at 21.
19: Comp, yeah, yeah.
1: So,
19: yeah,
1: much life left to live.
19: Babies, I tell
1: you. Don't you wish you could go back and be 21 and debt-free? Ugh.
19: If I was 21 and debt-free, I wouldn't know how to act. I don't even think I would know how to.
1: I don't think I can stay that way at 21 with my prefrontal cortex. I'm like, I gotta go get some debt. I'm itching for some debt.
19: Listen, I think I needed to learn my lesson. Maybe, yeah, it was good that I had a lot of debt.
1: Some of us need to touch the hot stuff.
19: Yeah, that's right.
1: All right.
19: Oh, boy.
1: Mike is in Portland up next. What's going on, Mike?
2: Hi. Thank you for taking my call. I've got two questions. One is much more minor than the other one. So I'm going to lay down the sort of groundwork here. So I'm 29 years old. I am a nurse and I make pretty good money. I currently make about $250 a year.
1: Whoa.
2: As a nurse.
1: How? Travel?
2: No. So luckily, on the West Coast, I'm from Florida, and we make crap money there. And we get paid a whole lot more here on the West Coast. That's one of the reasons I came out here. Mm-hmm. And I do work a good amount of overtime as well. So this isn't,
1: wow,
2: just me working.
1: Is this a specific
2: hours.
1: Type of nursing?
2: No, I'm just a nurse in the hospital. Every nurse in my hospital could make that much if they
19: Holy
2: work.
19: That,
1: I mean, that's like doctor money. I'm just impressed.
19: Way to go.
2: Well, see, that's actually part of the problem. I mean, it's a good problem to have, sure, but this is the reason I'm calling, because I like being a nurse. It's great, but I don't want to do this forever. I do want to do more down the line. So I also have I've been here for about a year and a half, and I've got just a little bit over $200K invested in my brokerage account.
19: Mm-hmm.
2: And it's been going well. And really, I went into nursing because I wanted to do something else down the line initially. It's basically something you can go back to school for, and you essentially you work in anesthesia. Those guys make much more money than even the $250 I make. Mm-hmm. It's closer to like $350, $375.
19: Uh-huh.
2: But it's a 3-year school to go to, and most of those schools will either make you sign a contract saying you cannot work during that time. And even if they don't make you sign a contract, you can't really work in that time.
1: It's so intense.
2: You're so busy. It's pretty intense. Yeah,
19: okay.
2: You're really not going to be able to work very much. So initially when I worked in Florida, I was going to make about $60K a year. So that was a pretty easy thing to pass up for 3 years to go to school and make a whole lot more money.
19: Right.
2: But now it's so much more. So
1: to give up all this income.
19: What would you be earning if you got the degree after 3 years?
2: So pretty reasonably, anywhere between $350 and $375, that would be pretty reasonable.
1: And what's this program cost?
2: So that's the other thing. The cost of the program usually about $130 to $160, depending on the school. But you also have to live, right? So
19: right.
2: You also, most people have to take loans out. It's very similar to medical school, because most people go to medical school. They don't have a significant amount of money to live off of. Yeah.
19: Well, you've got the money invested to pay for the cost of the education, but you're not quite. The problem would be, what would you live off of for 3 years?
1: How much do you need to live for a year if you were just acting like a broke college student while you're in this program?
2: So I pretty much live like that now. I invest my money very, very aggressively. Probably maybe like $3,000 a month.
1: So you could live off, let's say, $50,000 a year. you could live.
2: Oh, for sure.
19: So okay. You need 150,000
1: plus the amount for the program, yeah. Which is 300. You currently have 200. Here's a game plan. I would just work for another 6 to 12 months and save up another 100K, and then you've got a nice little parachute to not work for 3 years and cash flow this entire program, and you will likely be the only person to graduate from that program completely debt-free.
2: So here's the other option. I think that is one of the options I was thinking about. But the other option I thought about is, why not just keep doing what I'm doing? And what I mean by that is, if I were to keep doing what I'm doing for about another 5 years, mm-hmm. I would reasonably, I mean, you know, assuming the market goes okay, I invest in very, very, like, very safe.
1: We got 5 seconds, Mike.
19: Spit it out.
1: You want to retire early? What?
2: No, I don't want to retire early. I would just like to work for 5 more years, invest about $1 million invested, and then instead of going the anesthesia route, just go be a nurse practitioner.
1: Yeah. My brother does that. That's a great field as well. I think either way you're good. Follow your heart here. Do what you feel is right.
19: Hey, what's up, guys? It's Jade. Summer spending adds up really fast. 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
19: Hey, what's up, guys? 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
1: All right. Today's question comes from Travis in Maryland. He says, I'm debt-free, and I've built a successful career making over $150,000 at age 28. I will soon be marrying my fiance, who is graduating from medical school with $475,000 in student loans. Whew. She seems flippant about this amount of debt when I bring it up. While the amount stresses me out, I've never had any debt because I paid for college, vehicles, and etc. out of pocket. How can I communicate to her the importance of getting this paid off once we're married?
0: Once we're married?
1: Oh.
0: Oof.
1: Ay. Okay.
0: I wouldn't wait till then, bud.
1: I know, because I'd want to show and prove. I'd be like, show me that you agree with this sentiment by starting to pay off some of this debt on your own, fiance.
0: Yeah, not being aligned on your values around money is one of the biggest red flags.
1: It's a red flag. Big flag.
0: You've got to get that part dialed in before you get married.
1: Yeah, the fact that she seems flippant about it specifically is what would give me a little bit of pause here.
0: Which, can we be honest, most people who went to medical school and went $500,000 into debt are flippant because either they're in denial or it's monopoly money to them. Because they're like, well,
1: so
0: it'll just take me a lifetime to pay this off.
1: Yeah, I have a couple of questions. I wish you'd called in, Travis, because I want to know, when is she graduating? And I want to know how much time and when you're getting married so I can understand the time frame. What I think needs to happen is as much as she can begin starting to pay these off now while she's working. And then once, I don't know the timeline.
0: Yeah, she's graduating. We don't know when. We don't know when she'll have a job, what residency looks like, all of that. So this could be a long journey before she's making real money.
1: Mm-hmm.
0: And so if they're married, it's Travis's problem.
1: That's
0: now.
1: Right.
0: So he's worried, understandably, about taking on $500,000 of debt.
1: And if she's not on board with him going, you know, full force paying
0: off, she's
1: minimum
0: payments and he's like, we got to clean this up before we get a house. Well, there's going to be a lot of fights.
1: They got to have this conversation. This is a conversation that you're not going to want to have, but you need to have. And you have to have the conversation and not try to manipulate the outcome for it to be what you want simply because you think you want to marry this person. You need to go where the facts lead, my friend.
0: Yeah. And I would get to the bottom of why she's flipping about it and do it calmly. Mm-hmm. You don't need to be, you know, defensive and instigating and yelling, but just say, hey, I want to know, why are you so cavalier and nonchalant about this? Like, this is a lot of money.
1: Yeah.
0: And you might need to help show her that with some math and what a monthly budget would look like trying to pay off $500,000 in student loans.
1: Mm-hmm.
0: And she's going to go, oh, I'm making 60 in residency for 5 years. This is going to be a tight life.
1: Yeah.
0: And it's going to delay our ability to buy a home and go on vacations and upgrade the cars and all the things you want to do once you're married.
1: That's true.
0: So if you guys can at least get on the same page of, here's the game plan once we're married, here's how we're going to attack this debt, then I would move forward. But I would not wait until you're married to have that discussion.
1: I would not. And I want to, let's talk about this for a tad bit longer because I think this is important. So if you're dating someone and you want to start having conversations about money, the first thing you're just trying to learn is what their philosophy is around debt and spending. And I think the best way to do that is to simply float a question out there and listen for the response. Don't start by saying your point of view, because I think a lot of times if you're out with somebody, you like them, you think there's a future, if you have a sense of what they believe, sometimes you can kind of veer your answer towards theirs.
0: There's a little bit of fake it till you make it.
1: A little bit, yeah. And you don't, and with this subject, you don't want that. So it would be as simple as me being like, so George, you know, so we've never talked about this before. Like, what's your philosophy on money? Like, what do you think about money? And you're just quiet and you just listen. Really? What do you think about debt? Debt is fascinating to me. What do you think about it? And if he's like, well, you know, if you leverage it the right way, you know, learn. And I would, that night, I would just, everything would be like, oh, that's so cool. Huh? You know, does he ask you the question back?
0: She shut down when you bring it up?
1: Yes.
0: Now it's something we got to dig into.
1: Yes.
0: What's behind that?
1: What's
0: and it might be
1: that?
0: Something from her childhood or how her parents handled money. Who knows? Shame, mm-hmm. guilt, baggage. But you got to deal with this stuff before you put that ring on it.
1: Yeah, there's got to be like three levels that you got to get to. Number one is just you learning. Number two is, are they asking you, are they interested in your opinions on the matter? And number three, maybe they shut down the first few times, but if you go in there for a third try, is it still lock and key, or are you able to see a little bit more light every time you ask? Because if you are, that's a good sign.
0: Yeah. And the bad stuff is just going to be amplified once you're married.
1: Yes.
0: Once you can really let your hair down.
1: Yeah, it doesn't get easier simply because there's a ring on your finger.
0: Yeah.
1: Please.
0: Good luck, Travis. Wish you the best. Terry is in Boise up next. What's going on, Terry?
2: Hi. Hey. I am calling to get you guys' opinion about what constitutes a valid emergency to go into safety funds.
0: Ooh. Do you guys disagree on this?
2: Vehemently.
0: Oh, wow. What do you what do you think constitutes as a financial emergency?
2: Things like I've been on a long-term job search, and so that's adding to my wife's stress about money. That in and of itself is kind of an emergency, which is I've tried to include in the conversation. Her take-home pay is about $3,800 a month, and we have been using every dollar and been living on a very declared budget. And so when things like, holes in the shoes prescription contacts for our kids, or mm-hmm. a dentist, or car repair, more like kind of preventative maintenance,
1: yeah,
2: car care a lot of times.
1: She thinks that's an emergency.
2: They put us over the $3,800. And I actually know pretty much the exact amount that we should be supplementing the monthly income by, about $300-ish, because okay. of how responsible we're being. She is just very fearful of the savings going away because the job search has taken so long.
0: Are you guys living off of savings because of you not having income?
2: No, we're living off of her income.
0: So,
2: the take-home pay.
0: How much is in savings?
2: $40,000.
0: Oh, wow.
2: Which is about, yeah.
0: And you guys don't have any debt?
2: None. No, we just finished. We went back to Financial Peace University through our church mm-hmm. Last year to get rid of medical bills and tax issues that I had from my company that has closed.
0: Okay. Way to go. Well, you guys are in a better financial position than you think, especially once you get some income in the door. How long have you been going without income on your side?
2: Almost a year.
0: Okay. What?
1: That feels too long.
0: Terry. Zero income, zero work, zero side gigs?
2: I have been applied to everything. So I'm a sales engineer in industrial automation. There's not a lot of that here. A lot of the jobs that I've applied for, like at the nurseries or just kind of like retail jobs, they kind of don't understand what I'm doing there. They've actually made comments about like this job's for high schoolers kind of thing.
1: Sure.
2: That's
1: okay.
2: So long.
1: That's okay if they make those comments.
2: I told them I'm in the middle of a career change. It's fine.
1: Uh-huh.
2: It's been confusing. It's been a little rough.
0: Because you're saying $300 would solve this per month.
2: Yes. Yeah. And we have the budget history to show that.
0: So $4,100 is really what it should be. If she's taking home 38, she needs to be taking home 41, or you guys need to be creating that level to cover all the bills. And so I'll say this. Here's what constitutes an emergency. Is it unexpected? Is it urgent? Is it necessary? If it's not those things, then we know, all right, this really was just poor planning. Let's add a sinking fund line item in the budget for car maintenance, for contact lenses, because we know that's going to come up every few months. That will solve a lot of these problems. But
1: Terry,
0: I think she's really stressed
1: because
0: you haven't had a job in a year.
1: Any job. Any job. All the jobs. Make a job.
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6: Will he or won't he? I'm Chris DeMeo, Fox News. The world awaits President Trump's response on the recent peace deal with Iran. Fox's Peter Doocy from the White House explains what the president wants in the deal.
7: The Hormuz Strait must be immediately open. No tolls. Ships caught in the strait due to our amazing and unprecedented naval blockade, which will now be lifted, may start the process of heading home. Enriched materials, sometimes referred to as nuclear dust, will be unearthed by the United States in close coordination and conjunction with the Islamic Republic of Iran, plus the International Atomic Energy Agency, and destroyed. No money will be exchanged until further notice. That's key, because according to the New York Times, earlier in the negotiations, Tehran had demanded reparations for bombardment damage that some Iranian officials estimate at $300 billion to $1 trillion.
6: And this comes as the U.S. and Iran agreed on a 60-day ceasefire and will try to agree to a nuclear deal. Former Attorney General Pam Bondi testifies before a House committee on the Jeffrey Epstein files.
8: The interview was transcribed, not open to the public. She was not under oath, the same way that most of the other hearings have been done in the Epstein investigation. Now, lawmakers say that during the interview, Bondi did not answer several questions about private conversations with President Trump about the Epstein files. She did, however, say that Ghislaine Maxwell should not receive a pardon and should die in prison. Survivors like Liz Stein showed up in solidarity to press the government to do more for victims. The committee has already heard from Maxwell, former Attorney General Bill Barr, former U.S. Attorney Alex Acosta, who cut a plea deal with Epstein in 2008, and President Bill and Secretary Hillary Clinton, who both were under oath in response to a subpoena.
6: That's Fox's David Spunt in Washington. Another U.S. strike on a suspected narco-terrorist boat in the Eastern Pacific. Three men on the vessel were killed. 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
6: A mother and daughter from Minnesota are under arrest and charged in a $21 million Medicaid fraud scheme from 2024. Centers of Medicaid and Medicare Services Administrator Dr. Mehmet Oz tells Fox the fraud was widespread.
18: The number one biller of Botox in the country just went to the jail. She billed $25 million for Botox to Medicaid, pretending that it was going to help people with migraines. Again, fraudster, coming from a place you could not imagine. And we're catching these folks. But the real question we should be asking ourselves, is this a flaw or is it a feature?
6: The suspects are accused of making false and fraudulent claims to Medicaid and are now facing 8 counts of health care fraud and 2 counts of money laundering. 5 people are dead, dozens more injured in a bus crash on Friday. Fox's Christina Coleman says that the bus driver reportedly did not speak English.
19: The crash happened in Stafford County, Virginia. Authorities believe Dunk failed to slow for traffic and hit multiple vehicles, killing 5 people, including a 13-year-old girl and a 7-year-old boy. Transportation Secretary Sean Duffy says Dunk got his commercial's driver's license from New York back in 2024. Duffy says this is exactly why the Trump administration is holding states accountable, enforcing rules of the road, and cracking down on drivers who cannot speak English. He wrote on X, quote, if you can't be properly trained, read our road signs, or communicate with law enforcement, you have no business driving a bus.
6: Fox's Christina Coleman. A settlement between a Kentucky school district and social media companies over claims that they fueled a student mental health crisis. $27 million in damages going to the Breathitt County School District, Meta paying the biggest chunk of that settlement at $9 million. The Carolina Hurricanes have advanced to the Stanley Cup Final. They defeated the Montreal Canadiens Friday night 6-1. The Hurricanes will take on the Vegas Golden Knights. Game 1 is Tuesday night in Raleigh. I'm Chris DeMayo. This is Fox News.
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22: Now, it's Red Eye Radio. Gary McNamara and Eric Hurley talk about everything from politics to social issues and news of the day. 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
23: All across America, we are Red Eye Radio. He is Eric Hurley and I'm Gary McNamara. Welcome and good morning. We'll get to some analysis of the Texas primary here in just a moment.
24: All right.
23: But I saw this one because this all relates. It all relates. Just how radical is the left? All right?
24: Yeah.
23: Now, this is something new that I didn't know about.
24: Yeah.
23: And thank you, Alan, for finding this.
24: All right.
23: Oregon Initiative Petition 28. Unofficially reached the signature threshold last week to be on the November 2026 ballot.
24: All right.
23: On February 15, 2026, the petition's official name became the People for the Elimination of Animal Cruelty Exemptions. As KATU-TV explained, IP28, quote, would make it illegal to injure or kill animals and would effectively ban hunting, fishing, and the breeding of animals, end of quote.
24: And the breeding of animals.
23: And the breeding of animals.
24: All right.
23: So there you go. I just thought we would start with that's really going to be interesting to see how that.
24: Well.
23: Because you know. Let me put it this way. I guess I. Not that, you know, we tend not to make absolute predictions. But I think that I'm not going out on a limb by saying, what is it, the 13 counties in Oregon that wish to secede and become part of Idaho?
24: Yeah, they were going to call themselves Greater Idaho.
23: Yes. I believe that in those 13 counties, this proposition will be defeated.
0: They're all rural areas.
24: I'm guessing.
23: So, there you go.
24: No fishing allowed. No hunting allowed. Hey, Oregon, good luck with the disease. Yeah. You don't control the population of wildlife, you're in for it. Then they won't be able to find anybody to hunt after that. Yeah, good luck with that. And no breeding of pets. No more breeding of dogs. All right.
23: Yeah.
24: So you'd have to go somewhere else to get your dog. Or you just have to move.
23: Now, for cats, you know, again, I got a cat. It wouldn't bother me because I always find mutts.
24: Yeah.
23: You know, so.
24: Well, and cats.
23: And I know mutts, you know, really are supposed to be dogs, but mutts can be just whatever.
24: Yeah.
23: I have a mutt cat.
24: Yeah. And cats tend to be, more cats tend to be feral than dogs. So
23: that's a good point. Yeah.
24: And they're lawless. Feral cats are lawless. They'll tell you, we're outlaws.
23: Oh, yeah.
24: Yeah.
23: Yeah.
24: And we're going to do what we're going to do, and you're not going to stop us with some stupid law.
23: Right. They're going to reproduce.
24: Yeah. They're cats. You can't tell them what to do.
23: Wait a minute.
24: Everybody knows that.
23: We cannot get to the point that we got to yesterday.
24: What's that?
23: In the second hour.
24: Yeah.
23: Whatever.
24: I think it was however, the second or first hour.
23: I thought it was the second hour
24: Yeah. Oh, yeah, yeah, yeah, yeah, yeah. Yeah. I'll just say this. We all know you can't tell a cat what to do.
23: No.
24: So if a cat wants to mate with another cat, they're going to do it regardless of the law.
23: So I saw that.
24: That's as far as I'm going with that bit, by the way.
23: Okay.
24: Yeah, because the control room's sweating.
23: So thanks, Ellen, for that story. I did not know that was going on.
24: Yeah.
23: In Oregon. Well, I guess the big political news,
24: mm-hmm.
23: and I guess it's not really shocking,
24: mm-hmm.
23: because when you live here in the state of Texas, you know that Republicans have not viewed Cornyn, as even though for the majority of the time he has voted, with Trump,
24: mm-hmm.
23: the things that he voted against Trump with, doomed him,
24: right,
23: a long time ago. So it's no,
24: right.
23: It's no real surprise that Ken Paxton defeated incumbent John Cornyn. And, you know, the media's just, there are two things that the leftist media went bonkers on yesterday.
24: Mm.
23: First off, it's that, you know, this means that Tallarico is going to win. No, it doesn't.
24: No. No.
23: And the other thing yesterday was, and we'll get to this here in a little bit, is, well, Trump's to the doctor again. He's to the doctor again. Can you believe he's to the, that the left went bonkers over that. Stop. You can't sell that.
24: Yeah.
23: You can't sell that. Well, you know something? He's been to the hospital, three times in the last 13 months. Well.
24: So Biden went to the restroom three times an hour.
23: By the way, so have I.
24: Yeah.
23: So have I.
24: Yeah.
23: And so when you get to be 80 years old and you're president of the United States.
24: Or when you get to be 80 years old and you're retired, sometimes you go to the doctor quite a bit.
23: You go exactly, but it's just, I mean, they were just all going bonkers on CNN and MSNBC. It was just like, guys, you can't sell this.
24: No.
23: And no. I think it was Chuck Todd. Well, he's very loud, so people believe that he's always busy. But it's just that he's loud. And you see him a lot, but he's not really busy, and it's just like
24: Trump isn't busy, and Kamala Harris will be stronger on the border.
23: Yeah,
24: these are two things they have tried to sell in the past.
23: Yeah, I was laughing all day yesterday. It was just like, whoa,
24: right?
23: Ken Paxton winning. Oh, by the way, when I voted yesterday,
24: mm-hmm.
23: oh man. I had a bad ballot.
1: Did you?
23: It took me like, because I voted, then I put the little sheet in.
1: Mm-hmm.
23: And just like our printer.
1: Wow.
23: The printer went on the fritz.
1: Yeah.
23: You know, it went in sideways. They couldn't do it. So they had to reinsert the same, had reset it, but then inserted it again, and it printed over the barcode, which then you couldn't submit it. So I had a spoiled ballot. So I had to vote all over again.
1: That happened to me a few months ago.
23: And then I had to take that ballot.
1: Yeah.
23: And there's a whole process of you being there.
1: Mm-hmm.
23: Where you've got to take the barcode, the actual sheet, mm-hmm. which shows what it is.
1: Mm-hmm.
23: I had to sign off on a couple of things, mm-hmm. and I mm-hmm. had to, as the voter,
1: mm-hmm.
23: take the put it in the envelope myself. Mm-hmm. I had to do it.
1: Yeah,
23: and then I had to moisten it and lock up the envelope.
1: Yeah,
23: and then
1: did you lick it or did you lick your finger and then? Yeah, because I don't lick strange. I don't lick strange envelopes.
23: I licked it. It didn't matter.
1: At your age, you know what?
23: Yeah, You've had a good life. And I need extra, immunity built in, so I need.
1: Well, and you don't get a chance to lick things
23: exactly.
1: Often, so
23: we're not going to
1: just go for it.
23: Yeah, exactly.
1: Tuesday. Party your butt off.
23: Then that envelope went into
1: start licking things.
23: Then this envelope went into a bigger envelope.
1: Yeah.
23: That I had to sit there and watch as they, they basically locked this thing in an envelope.
1: Right.
23: So my envelope was in a bigger, it looked like a much more secure, envelope and close it.
1: Right.
23: And I'm like, wow. And it took 15, 20 minutes to get the whole thing done. Now, while I was in there, and it was interesting because I saw earlier on, this is when I woke up. So this is a couple of hours ago. I don't know whether this is still the case. Well, it is a case for early voting. Early voting just blew the numbers off previous runoffs like this.
1: Mm-hmm, mm-hmm.
23: By the way, it's a runoff. I said primary, but technically it's a run. The runoff election. This is the fourth time I voted this year.
1: Yeah.
23: Four times.
1: Yeah.
23: I was like, what?
1: I voted twice today alone. So.
23: I went in, I suggested a drive-in. When I was in there, because I went and voted, so it's probably 5 minutes, and everything went to heck, so it was probably 25 minutes. Not one other person came in. I think everybody early voted. Not one Democrat came in, and I live in a Democrat precinct.
1: Mm-hmm.
23: Not one Democrat was in there, and mm-hmm. not one Republican. I was the only one mm-hmm. in 25 minutes.
1: Yeah,
23: and that was about 10 o'clock in the morning.
1: We were about half full on each side when I went. On yesterday, so it was. But you know why that ballot thing happened? Because I had a botched ballot thing happen a few months ago. You know why that happened to both of us, don't you? Jade Helm 15.
23: Ah. Well, the funny thing is, when they said okay, because after I completed the voting, they said okay, you've got to come back here, and we've got to have you sign stuff, and you've got to make sure that you've got to put this in the envelope and watch us seal it mm-hmm. and everything else. And I walked and said, are there any hanging chads?
1: Mm-hmm.
23: And one of the election workers, the poll workers, went, I knew you were going to say that.
1: Did it kind of shred it or something? Did it?
23: No, it deformed the corner.
1: Okay. Yeah.
23: It deformed the corner.
1: Mine was just a misread. I didn't have to do the envelope thing.
23: Yeah.
1: Yeah. So they just gave me a new ballot.
23: Yeah. The ballot.
1: I had to sign something showing that the old ballot was, and they destroyed the old ballot in front of me.
23: So the ballot was destroyed.
1: Or did something with it.
23: Yeah, the ballot itself was destroyed.
1: Yeah.
23: So.
1: Yeah.
23: Because when I put it in again, and it actually had printed part of it, but hadn't, and part of the barcode, then it printed over that barcode, but it wasn't exactly lined up, which completely messed it up.
1: Right. Yeah.
23: And so then I realized that, when you first go and vote, if you do it that way, it's been years. Where you go in and you vote on the little computer and you put in a little sheet. That doesn't register anything. Nothing registers until you go over and take that ballot and put it in the actual counter. And then it actually.
1: The longest it took me ever to vote was when I'm standing and it's in this little small church, which happens to be right near City Hall where I live. And
24: you're standing in there, and it was a primary. And all of a sudden, all of the machines just went off. They didn't lose power to the building. They just turned off. They were the only things in the room that turned off. So they had to get officials to reset the machines. And I was there about 35, 40 minutes.
2: Oh.
24: Waiting.
2: Huh.
24: Just waiting.
2: My longest was 90 minutes.
24: Yeah.
2: Yeah. The 2020 election.
24: Yeah.
2: Yeah. I went to the it was at early voting. Went to the school. The line was out the door, around the corner. I mean, yeah. It was the line probably was, when I got in the line, it probably was 300 or 400 people in a straight line.
24: Yeah.
2: You know, well, in a line that zigzagged all over the place down
24: the longest line I ever waited in was 2008. That was it. And it wasn't anywhere near.
2: Well, the thing is, too, because I monitored it. If I would have waited till election day,
24: mm-hmm.
2: I mean, where your vote's right around the corner from my house. I mean, it's a. Mm-hmm. It's probably a 2-minute walk, and it's right, you know, it's just on the next block. And I actually went, I think I talked about it on the air. I said, I've got to go by and see what it is when I would normally vote. There was nobody in line on election day. Everybody early voted that year.
24: Yeah. Yeah.
2: And so, but here in the, you know, the media, look,

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1: And because of whatever Mamdani does, makes national news. And then what's going on with the California, you know, governor's race, and then what's going on with the mayor's race. You think, and people ask, you know, someone said, well, these are just mayors of cities. I go, no, it's indicative of where the party's going on a national scale.
2: Right. Yeah.
1: You know, this is the whole thing. Where's the party going? But here's the ad that Paxton's PAC ran the day before he won, and we played it yesterday, and all of this is in Tallarico's own words, what they use against him.
3: The Democrats have a weird candidate.
4: God is non-binary. There are many more than two biological sexes. In fact, there are six. It is now existential that we try to reduce our meat consumption. The American flag is such a complicated symbol for most of us. Prophetic voices like Jesus have helped me reckon with my own whiteness, my own masculinity. Our southern border should be like our front porch. There should be a giant welcome mat out front. Yeah. No need to sit and cry over, you know, your whiteness or your masculinity. They're gonna call me a radical leftist.
5: Something that you love that's not family or friends.
4: I love, I'm just saying this because it's on my mind, the trans children.
3: The Democrats have a weird candidate.
6: Low T Tallarico.
2: Low T Tallarico.
1: And that's going to be a problem. And he's out there already saying, you know, they're going to misrepresent what. No, they're not. They're not misrepresenting what you,
2: no.
1: you know, what you
2: no,
1: said.
2: No, they're not. No.
1: And that's the only defense he really can have. But again, he did an interview the other day where he was talking, you know, comparing to, you know, the from his reading of the Bible, that's why he approves abortion.
2: Yeah.
1: Which you're not going to sell.
2: Nope.
1: This is Red Eye Radio.
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8: A better life with Dr. Sanjay Gupta.
9: Making sure your kids get enough sleep. It's one of the most important things you can do for them as a parent, and yet it's often overlooked. Not only does sleep in the early years set the stage for mental and physical health, it also creates the foundation for how one sleeps later in life. That's according to the National Sleep Foundation. Now, that organization recommends 14 to 17 hours a night for newborns, 12 to 15 for infants, 11 to 14 for toddlers, 10 to 13 for preschoolers, and 9 to 11 for school-aged children. When it's age appropriate, start by talking to your kids about why sleep is important. It helps their body grow, helps their brains learn, helps their mood stay steady. Don't underestimate the importance of a routine. You can even narrate what you're doing step by step to help them along the way. I'm Dr. Sanjay Gupta, helping you live a better life.
10: There's one man on this earth who really, truly gets it.
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13: We are Red Eye Radio. He is Eric Crowley, and I'm Gary McNamara. You know, I found this interesting yesterday. I saw this from a political analyst looking at the voting numbers in the state of Texas. Paxton's margin in El Paso, Hidalgo, Harris, and most of the Rio Grande Valley are outrunning his overall statewide margin.
14: Wow.
13: And are highly suggestive a MAGA candidate retains high Latino support in line with the trends developing over the past 6 years.
14: Well, there you have it. I mean, you saw a lot of those areas vote for Trump, and that's kind of where it goes. I mean, Trump put his name behind Paxton. You see this trend, and you see a trend where, especially with those living on the border, they're just absolutely sick and tired of the federal government not only not doing anything during the Biden administration, but creating the problem itself to begin with. And this is why they voted Trump. And it's likely why they're supporting Paxton.
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2: I'm Deborah Valentine. Violent demonstrations continued Friday night at Delaney Hall, an ICE detention facility in Newark, New Jersey, as protesters were met with tear gas and mounted police. The clashes began after a letter surfaced detailing alleged deplorable conditions at the center, which officials deny. Five people killed, dozens more hurt in a bus crash in Virginia Friday. Transportation Secretary Sean Duffy says the bus driver did not speak English. Federal Motor Carrier Safety Administrator Derek Barrs on Fox's The Ingram Angle.
3: If you're tired or you don't have the proper person behind the wheel, get out of the business or just don't be behind the wheel of a vehicle because people's lives are at stake.
2: An investigation continues. Three people reportedly suffered critical injuries. 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
13: And I'm Gary McNamara along with Eric Harley coming up. All right, the Texas runoffs are over. Looking forward to November. What are the issues? What will the public
0: What will the public see over the next 5 months or so? We'll get to that coming up in just a minute.
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0: All right, so yesterday we were talking, yesterday and I think last week, but I think it was yesterday.
14: Yeah.
0: Man, one show just melds into another, doesn't it?
14: Mm-hmm.
0: We were, you know, talking about, the Democrats and, you know, this upcoming race and other races, the Massey race. Well, they're just going along with Trump. And I think the mistake that Democrats make is that they believe that Republicans, especially the Republican primary voter, is tribal. Look, tribalism exists in both parties. Mm-hmm. You know, we've seen it.
14: Mm-hmm.
0: But the tribalism is much greater in the Democratic Party, who lives with identity politics across the board. We already know that.
14: Right.
0: And as we have said, the difference between the Democrats and the Republicans is the Republicans are still arguing issues. The Democrats haven't changed. They're in complete agreement on all the radical issues that they've been endorsing over the last decade.
14: Yeah.
0: That they've moved to where they are right now.
14: Right.
0: There is no, somebody like Fetterman, Fetterman, look at, I saw on CNN the other day, I think they were saying he's down 108 points. He was like plus 68. Now he's down negative 40.
14: Yeah. Right.
0: It's like, sorry, you've got to agree with us on everything or you're gone. If you're not an absolute radical, if you will not admit that a boy can be a woman and a boy should be in a woman's locker room and a boy should compete against a girl and a man can be a woman if the man says so, if you don't agree with that insanity, you're out.
14: Pretty soon, they're going to say, you need to attempt to transition. Remember the whole thing? Where they said, well, you're a bigot if you say you would never date someone who has transitioned.
0: Oh, my yes.
14: Remember
0: oh
14: that?
0: God, yes. I remember that. Yes. Yes.
14: Well, we're not that far from them saying, okay, we all need to transition, and if you don't, you're not one of us.
0: But Scott Jennings was on CNN and brought that up because, again, they were relating to a Democrat caller here. But it's important to know the difference. And he, in a different way, says basically what we were saying last night.
14: Here right.
0: we
14: go. Right.
1: Back from Detroit asks, why are Republicans not allowed to support their constituents instead of Trump? Why do they allow Trump to bully them into going along with him when they do not agree? Scott, let's have you take that one.
4: On what issue?
1: I'll read it again. Why are Republicans not allowed to support their constituents instead of Trump? Why do they allow Trump to bully them into going along with that with him when they do not agree? Obviously talking about who they believe he should endorse and otherwise.
4: Well, look, the president, as all presidents are, is the political head of his party, and his opinion matters a lot. When Barack Obama was the president, when George W. Bush was the president, when Bill Clinton was the president, all of these people had enormous influence over what the people in the party we're going to do top to bottom. Trump, I would argue, of all of those people, is probably the strongest party boss of the modern political era. If he wants you to be the nominee of your party, he can will it into existence. But you have to understand, his agenda is what Republican voters, and especially Republican primary voters, it's what they've endorsed, it's what they voted for, they trust his judgment. And if he says, I think candidate A is better to enact that agenda than candidate B, they follow along, not because it's a personality contest, because they voted for a particular agenda out of this president, and they want him to have the best possible team based on his judgment to enact that agenda. It happened in Kentucky with Massey. That was the issue there. They thought he'd gotten off the team. It's what happened in Texas. They believed that Paxton would fight harder for the agenda in Corn. That's basically the underlying issue in all these primaries.
0: Duh.
14: Yeah.
0: Well, I think it's, again, the attempt from Democrats is to say people are just, it's blind loyalty to Trump.
14: Well,
0: that the issues don't matter, when the reason that the Republican Party back in 2016 was so attracted to Trump, because as we pointed out, you know, it started with illegal immigration.
14: Right.
0: And then it moved on to other areas. But if there were ever a candidate that convinced a political party on specific issues that the public was looking at and saying, you're not nobody, I don't care who you are, whether you're a Republican or Democrat, nobody is trying to solve the illegal immigration problem. We believe it can be solved. Trump said he's going to do it. It's something that he has held as a passionate opinion for a half a century.
14: Yes.
0: And so this isn't like he's waffling on that. And that's how he got in. And then the economic issues, and then looking at, you know, the working guy, deregulation of so many things that we've talked about, the deregulation of the federal government, a smaller federal government, as we're seeing that he's actually done. These are issues. But I think what they're attempting to do, because when they say, the guy said bully. Nobody's bullied. They're not one Republican who went to the poll yesterday and said, I was going to vote for Cornyn, but I've been bullied by the president. I mean, it's a stupid question.
14: Yeah.
0: But that's how they think.
14: Yeah,
0: they think
14: exactly.
0: That Trump's just a figurehead.
14: Well, no, that's a good point.
0: Of a person, and there's no issues that surround him.
14: And look how bullying is working for them. The mob rules, just what we said a moment ago. If you're not on board 100% as a radical, you don't belong.
0: Right.
14: We'll come after you. Right. The mob will come after you. Silence is violence. Tell me where the bullying is. Here's what I'd say. You're absolutely right, Gary. It's not about this loyalty to Trump. But it is about a support of Trump's agenda.
0: Right. Blind loyalty.
14: Right. Blind loyalty. Yeah. It is about the support for the agenda, if you want to call it, loyalty to the agenda. But it is about the support for him getting his things done, which is different than the blind loyalty that you have on the left, which definitely is bullied. People are bullied into voting. How dare you? Remember Obama in 24 scolding black men who were going to vote for Trump. You know, you can't do that. This is, you know, say what you will about what Trump posts and, you know, the whole Democrats and all this ever, you know, over the last couple of days and everything that he posts. The support by the rank and file. What we pointed out with people in these areas of Texas where Paxton is outperforming the rest of Texas where he, you know, where he's running. And it shows that there is great support for President Trump, especially when it comes to the border. There is great support for Trump's agenda. And that's the way it works. Nobody's being bullied into anything. How could you be bullied when nobody knows who you actually vote for?
0: Exactly. They have no idea.
14: Yeah. But when it comes to the left, I believe there are people who feel like they've got to go along with, well, you know, I'm definitely not going to vote for, you know, someone on the right. I'm not going to vote for. But that started to change in 2020 and 2024. It changed in a big way in 2024, as we mentioned, with some of those border counties. Was it all but one border county, I think, in Texas?
0: I can't remember.
14: That voted for Trump. And that's huge.
0: Well, when you look at it, I use Fetterman as the example. if the election were held today, Fetterman would get smoked in Pennsylvania because of the negatives of Democrats.
1: Right.
0: You know? Yeah. And so when you, and that's why I said a year before, if he wants to run again, I'm now becoming a Republican. He may have a better chance.
14: Well, maybe.
0: But when you look at Fetterman, what is really the issue? I know when he looked at, you know, when he looked at the last election, and, you know, he probably looks at it and says, you know, Democrats were ridiculous. As he said, Democrats were ridiculous to say that the border is secure.
14: Mm-hmm.
0: You know, it was stupid. Don't lie to the public. They're not stupid. Right. But really, the thing that destroyed Fetterman with Democrats, he's not a Jew hater.
14: Right.
0: Think about it. He's not a Jew hater.
14: Right.
0: He doesn't hate Jews. He thinks that we support a Western democracy over a terrorist, radical Islamic terrorist regime,
14: mm-hmm.
0: theocracy in Iran.
14: Yep.
0: That's too radical for the Democrats.
14: Yes.
0: And so you talk about bullying. What the Democrats are saying is, if you're not an anti-Semite, if you don't cheerlead for the radical Islamic theocracy, terrorist exporting country of Iran over a Western democracy of Israel, you cannot be in this party.
14: Right. Period.
0: Period. Yeah. We're not talking about, we don't believe Cornyn was, because if you look at it, you know, one of the things that's really ticked off, a lot of people is the SAVE Act. Again, you can't get to 60. You know, we understand all the arguments back and forth about getting rid of the filibuster and what would happen in that. But it's also the tone and the attitude that you have towards actually, you know, fighting Democrats. And we've talked about this before. You know, when I look at Cornyn, one of the problems I always had with him is he was one of the Democrats that really didn't go after the heart of the Democrat narrative every single day.
14: Right, right.
0: You know, he didn't go and say, look, this is what they're doing, and this is wrong. This is so evil. He didn't pound on it. He was viewed, and I know he voted with Trump the vast majority of the times. Oh, by the way, is 287 still going to change to Interstate 47? That's Cornyn came out. By the way, I think that actually hurt him with Laurel. I think, because remember, primary voters are different than just regular Republicans that don't vote in primaries.
14: Right, right, right, right.
0: You think that hurt him with primary voters? Because it was such a
14: silly idea
0: a kiss posterior attempt.
14: Yes, over it. He was trying too hard.
0: There's this highway that's near me. It goes all the way up to like Wyoming or something, doesn't it?
14: What
0: is 287 now?
14: Does it go all the way to Wyoming? I think it does because it goes, I know it goes through, it goes into Colorado, Wyoming. I think it does, Colorado, Wyoming.
0: Where it passes, how far is it from me? About 5 miles from me.
14: Mm-hmm.
0: It's a highway at that point.
14: Yeah.
0: You go on it, it looks like an interstate, but it's not.
14: Yeah. My grandfather died on that highway at 287, September 1st, 1956.
0: Yeah.
14: But driving a truck.
0: They wish to make it the plan now is to make it an interstate.
14: Yeah,
0: and Cornyn had suggested, you know, that he'd like to call it Interstate 47 after Trump.
14: Yeah, right. Yeah, I think it may have come off as that's a little too hard.
0: It was 2 weeks ago, 3 weeks ago he did that.
14: Right, right.
0: We are Red Eye Radio.
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13: We are Red Eye Radio. He is Eric Carly, and I'm Gary McNamara. By the way, in the state of Texas, Representative Al Green is gone. He got smoked.
14: Yeah, thanks to redistricting. It was basically two incumbents. going head to head, and yeah, he's out. So Jasmine Crockett, is gone,
0: and Christian Menefee, who's, I mean, he's as radical as Al Green.
14: Oh yeah.
0: But he's a younger version. Again, they're looking for they're looking for someone who can sell the insane ideas, and so they're looking for new faces.
14: Well, and it's
0: and you look at an Al Green, who, you know, he's the one that screamed at Trump at the State of the Union address.
14: Yeah.
0: It's like, okay, we need a new face.
14: Well, and it's exactly what David Hogg said, right? We need younger radicals, yet he got booted from the DNC for saying that.
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28: Another peace proposal. I'm Deborah Valentine, Fox News. President Trump holding off on announcing whether he would agree to the latest negotiated peace proposal with Iran.
29: The president saying he will soon make a final determination about a proposed deal with Iran after meeting with its national security team. The president laying out some non-negotiables earlier Friday. Iran must agree that they will never have a nuclear weapon or bomb. The Hormuz Strait must be immediately open, no tolls. The enriched material will be unearthed by the United States and destroyed. No money will be exchanged until until further notice. Now, that's key because according to the New York Times, Tehran had demanded reparations for bombardment damage that some Iranian officials estimate at $300 billion to $1 trillion.
28: Fox's Marianne Rafferty also says tensions flared earlier this week when U.S. forces launched strikes against Iran in response to drone attacks in the Strait of Hormuz, attesting the durability of the fragile ceasefire. An Obama-appointed federal judge orders President Trump's name be removed from the Kennedy Center. The president responds. Fox's Jared Halpern reports.
1: President Trump says his administration will return control of the Kennedy Center to Congress. The move came hours after a federal judge in Washington ruled the center's board illegally added President Trump's name to the performing arts venue and also blocked a two-year closure for major renovations. In a social media post, the president says unless he is free to bring the institution back physically, financially, and artistically, he has no interest in continuing what could only be a hopeless journey into Never Never Land. Both the name change and renovations faced legal challenges from lawmakers and preservationist groups. At the White House, Jared Halpern, Fox News.
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28: Clashes between ICE agents, police, and anti-ICE protesters continues outside Delaney Hall, an ICE detention center in Newark, New Jersey. Fox's Steve Harrigan has more from Newark.
17: We saw a heavy state police presence. They were out there to keep security. But once again, we saw more violence, a pitched battle between law enforcement and about 500 protesters for about 45 minutes here in Newark. Right about 10 p.m., the crowd changed. It got younger. A lot of people evidently prepared for a fight. They had headgear on, helmets, gas masks, knee pads. And when you saw them all start running with cases of water and paper towels, they were getting ready to get tear gas. They were going to use that water and paper towels to clean out the gas.
28: Demonstrators argue DHS has failed to maintain safe and sanitary conditions within the facility, resulting in a detainee hunger strike that the agency denies is taking place. New Jersey State Police set up designated protest zones and vehicle checkpoints in anticipation of further clashes. Five people were killed, dozens more were injured in a crash between a bus and several vehicles on Friday in Virginia. Fox's Christina Coleman reports the bus driver allegedly did not speak English.
6: The crash happened in Stafford County, Virginia. Authorities believe Dong failed to slow for traffic and hit multiple vehicles, killing five people, including a 13-year-old girl and a 7-year-old boy. Transportation Secretary Sean Duffy says Dong got his commercial driver's license from New York back in 2024. Duffy says this is exactly why the Trump administration is holding states accountable, enforcing rules of the road, and cracking down on drivers who cannot speak English. He wrote on X, quote, "If you can't be properly trained, read our road signs, or communicate with law enforcement, you have no business driving a bus."
28: The National Transportation Safety Board says it will share updates on the investigation today. Three people reportedly critically hurt. I'm Deborah Valentine. This is Fox News.
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26: Now, it's Red Eye Radio. Gary McNamara and Eric Hurley talk about everything from politics to social issues and news of the day. Whether you're up late or you're just starting your day, welcome to the show. From the Relief Factor Studios, this is Red Eye Radio.
0: All across America, we are Red Eye Radio. He is Eric Hurley and I'm Gary McNamara. Welcome and good morning. All right, so just so everybody knows, I mean, probably most of the country doesn't care about the attorney general's race in the state of Texas, but Chip Roy did lose to, and Trump did not endorse anyone in that one.
14: Right.
0: But he
14: right,
0: did right. lose to Mega Mays Middleton.
14: Yeah.
0: That was the ad that ran constantly.
14: Yeah.
0: So,
14: Well, here's the thing.
0: Mr. Middleton assumed the MAGA crown.
14: Well, yeah.
0: MAGA Maze Middleton.
14: I'll say this, just anecdotal evidence here, though. But early on, I started getting Middleton mailers.
0: Oh, yeah.
14: It seemed like I was getting one per day, but it was probably, more accurately, at least one a week. And I don't recall getting any from Chip Roy's campaign. Maybe if, you know, it could have been one of the days where my wife got it out of the mail. We take the all the political mailers, they go into the... My wife actually made the joke that one of the first Middleton campaign mailers came out. She goes, this looks like, and I think it was in January, she said, this looks like a late family Christmas card. But because, you know, he had a picture of his family and that everything on it. So it's like, okay.
0: Here's what's happened in the past year. Here's what our family has done.
14: Right. We've gone MAGA. But it's... I didn't see one from Chip Roy, personally.
0: I do not remember getting one from Chip Roy.
14: Yeah.
0: And I'm trying to think if I remember a TV commercial from Chip Roy.
14: I don't. That's a good point, too. Now, I don't remember seeing one.
0: But here's the point.
14: Mm-hmm.
0: Maybe I did. And it's just the fact that it was early on. You know, I agree with you. One of the first mailers I got, one of the first commercials that I saw for anybody running, you know, in Texas on the Republican side was the MAGA Mays Middleton ad that was all over the place.
14: Right, yeah.
0: And it was the deep voice when I'm just trying to impersonate the deep voice, not as deep voice as our deep voice guy.
14: I don't think there is one.
0: But still, it was MAGA Mays Middleton, you know, and you remember that.
14: Yeah.
0: But if you look at it, Chip Roy did better in losing than John Cornyn by almost 9 or 10 points.
14: Mm. Yeah.
0: But what does this all come down to? You know, when we look at it now, I mean, California's primary next week.
14: Mm.
0: I did see, let me just get very quickly here, just fill you in on the latest polling. No, did I save that? Yeah, here it is. Let me see. This is from Yahoo Politics, USA Today Network. This comes from.
14: Okay.
0: Two new California gubernatorial polls show a volatile June primary with just 1 week until Election Day. The Echelon Insights survey released Friday shows Republican Steve Hilton, the poll's sponsor, leading the field with 25% of likely voters. Our lead is growing, Hilton wrote in a post on X. Now's the time to come together and deliver the strongest Republican finish. Now, you could sit there and say, yeah, but he did the poll. Well, I mean, you would have to believe that Echelon Insight Survey were then bribed to do it in his favor. And go ahead. I mean, you can make that case. Mm-hmm. But in a separate global strategy group poll sponsored by Tom Steyer's campaign and released the same day, Hilton also leads with 22% of likely voters.
14: Uh-huh.
0: Steyer and Becerra are close behind, tied at 19%. Sheriff Bianco holds 12% of voters. The thing is, if Hilton is one of the top two, that's a good thing overall. I mean, for because this is an umbrella statement I'm going to make, because we'll get into each individual race sometime down the line.
14: Sure.
0: And we're really not going to know where all of this is going, as we've always said, in most of these Senate races, probably till September or October.
14: Right.
0: That's when people really start paying attention to what's going on. Right now, what you're seeing are the most loyal Republicans and the most loyal Democrats that have been voting. That's what you get in a primary. Mm-hmm. But the entire umbrella, in the entire umbrella of what's going to happen, I want Hilton to be running. I want there to be news items every day about Hilton and Becerra or Steyer, whoever, you know, if, you know, whoever, you know, whether they come in one or two or two, you know, whatever order, if the top two is Hilton or Becerra and Steyer, can only be two of the three.
14: Right.
0: If Hilton's in there, he's going to be interviewed all the time. If there are no Republicans in there, if it's Becerra and Steyer, well, you lose a lot of because Hilton will be interviewed everywhere.
14: Yeah.
0: He's willing to be interviewed everywhere.
14: Yeah.
0: But, and so right now it looks like he will be in the top two. And so if he is, I look at the umbrella of the midterms overall. And this is an umbrella. I'm including everything all together. You know, where is the momentum? The problem with Republicans, as we've stated it right now, is prices. The public blames them for the prices.
14: Mm-hmm.
0: The economic numbers are not good. But in almost every single poll I've seen, and this is the one thing I think Harry Enten on CNN is like, unbelievable. People do not look at the Democrats as the answer.
14: Right.
0: And so, if a deal is done, whether it's a good deal or a bad deal, all right, this is not about the deal we make with Iran. That's another topic, which I'm sure we'll cover that. But if gas prices come down drastically, that could be a huge boost for the Republicans.
14: Yeah.
0: Now, the problem with the Democrats is every issue. The public doesn't agree with them on the major issues, and that's why we stated if you take Trump's name out of it, or any Republican and just put down the issues. Where do you stand on the issues? The Republican Party wins in a landslide. And yeah. And so what you have here, again, if the Republicans can articulate their positions, but more importantly, as it seems like, especially with Tallarico in Texas, if you can simply run the ads with them in their own words. And yes. you demonize the demonic stand that they hold on the issues.
14: Yeah.
0: I'm sorry I had to say that. You demonize it's okay if you demonize the demonic stands that they have on the issues.
14: Yeah.
0: But when you look at and I can say that because when you look at just the politicians that will be getting all the press of what they're saying in their own words.
14: Mm-hmm.
0: You will be hearing from, let's say Steyer or Beshear, and Beshear is horrible, but Hilton will be articulating for that governor, the governor's race. The L.A. race is going to get plenty of publicity. In the Senate, I can see the Democrats putting a general ad. My God, what in the hell's going on? A Nazi, mm-hmm. a communist, mm-hmm. And Loti Tallarico. By the way, look, if you say Nazi and communist, mm-hmm. those labels are great. The Loti people would ask, why is that? All you have to do is play him in his own words. You play Tallarico in his own words over and over and over again on the radical positions that they hold. And they really can't deny them. Because they're going to be doing friendly. The problem is with somebody like a Tallarico or a Plattner in Maine is even the friendlies are going to ask them questions when they say that their longstanding positions that they hold and what the Republicans are accusing them of is not true.
14: Right.
0: Because the left's going to want to know why you're saying it's not true. Because we want you to hold those positions.
14: Right.
0: You know, we want you to say, we just don't want you to say that that in my reading of the Bible, abortion is okay. You know, they want you to come out and say, Jesus was pro-abortion. That's what the left wants.
14: Yeah. Right.
0: And so if you start backing off, as Kamala Harris, that was one of the problems. She couldn't do an interview. She couldn't do an interview with anybody. She could not do a long-form interview with anyone. And when you see, for example, you know, we played the audio of Steyer in California on with Jennifer Welch.
14: Mm-hmm.
0: What a nutcase.
14: No.
0: She is, I'm telling you. And, you know, when he started talking about the radical transgender movement, it was horrible. It was absolutely horrible. And so the Republicans have a great chance of, I believe, holding the Senate and maybe even holding the House if gas prices come down. Remember, prices will moderate because the president's tariffs end when? July?
14: By July. I think it's mid-June.
0: Is it mid-June? I forgot what the actual date. It's coming up here.
14: Right.
0: And so even the tariffs that are on now is a lot less being taken out of the economy than was before.
14: Right. Yeah.
0: And so you get gas prices down, you get prices to moderate, and if the Republicans can successfully, in a truthful way, demonize the radical Democrats and where they are, and it's not hard. They're running a Nazi for Senate. But Gary, he says he's not a Nazi. He's not a Nazi. Oh, okay. He's gone from Nazism to communism. He's
14: a communist.
0: He's pinballing back. Am I Hitler? Am I Stalin? Am I Hitler? Am I Stalin? I mean, by the way, I'm having fun with that, but in all seriousness, you could use that in a political ad.
14: Yeah.
0: This guy can't decide.
14: Okay, it's July 24th.
0: Okay.
14: So it goes basically the 12:01 a.m. Eastern Daylight Time on July 24th is when the 150-day Section 122 global tariff expires.
0: Right.
14: So if you get, if gas prices moderate, if they, if there is some kind of deal, assuming that the Strait of Hormuz is straightened, it is, then you have a lot of things that would moderate between

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1: we know that.
2: Yep.
1: Even they know it, but they can't. That's the problem. It's very tough for the Democrats to pretend to be moderates because the radical left doesn't want it.
2: Yeah.
1: They want you to promote
2: what
1: you actually are.
2: No, this has been a conundrum for them for quite some time. And it was weird because when Joe dropped out and then Kamala is, you know, basically anointed, what did she try to do? She tried to be more like Trump immediately. Yeah. Of course, she got backlash from her own side. How dare you? But they believe they have to in order, and you do, you're going to have to appeal to independents. And how do you appeal to independents when you're that radical and you refuse to change? In fact, you're going further in the radical direction.
1: If you do not support our ways, you're a bigot.
2: Right.
1: You're a racist.
2: Exactly.
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4: Crop progress for U.S. corn as of the day before Memorial Day shows
5: 86% of the U.S. intended corn acreage planted on that date. That remains ahead of the five-year average, which is 83%, and exactly the same as the pace a year ago on May 24th.
4: With USDA meteorologist Brad Rippey noting progress in northern states where drying has occurred in recent days, facilitating a faster planting pace.
5: The big states that really benefited from that were Michigan, North Dakota, and Wisconsin, all planting anywhere from 20 to 28% of their corn acreage just during the week. Michigan, for example, a big jump from 47 to 75% of the corn planted, and that takes Michigan ahead of its five-year average of 73%. North Dakota is 80% planted now, also ahead of its five-year average of 62%, and Wisconsin with their big jump from 62 to 82% planted, also ahead of their five-year average of 79%.
4: I'm Rod Bain reporting for the U.S. Department of Agriculture in Washington, D.C.
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1: 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It appears by its own numbers, the U.S. government seems insolvent. 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Add it all up, and it looks like the U.S. owes more than $130 trillion it doesn't have. 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
3: We're on our radio. He's Eric Carney and I'm Gary McNamara.
4: Oh, welcome and good morning. I saw this and I went, I don't buy it. What? I saw this. Don't even know who this person is who posted this. Let me just see here.
5: Yeah.
4: Let me see. Okay. Incoming national politics fellow with the New York Times, Bayless Wagner, who wrote this. I don't buy it. Moderate Republicans in Texas are going through it tonight. A Texas GOP staffer texted me, as a moderate Republican, I have no place in this party anymore. There is no middle ground, no room for moderates, only far right or far left. That's ridiculous.
5: I don't buy it.
4: That's ridiculous. I don't buy it either. Why? Because the Republican Party has gone more left over the last 10 years.
5: That's it. If you're already a moderate, you know, this movement of the party that we have watched in recent years further and further to the left, you're already a moderate. There's no place in the party for me.
4: I don't buy it.
5: Yeah.
4: Don't buy it.
5: Yeah, it sounds like somebody in Cornyn's camp on the phone whining about something, you know, that they lost.
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9: I'm Chris DeMeo. President Trump met with advisors Friday, but has not yet made a decision on whether to move forward with a deal to extend the Iran ceasefire. He posted familiar demands on Truth Social.
10: These are the highlighted bullets, my highlights. The Hormuz Strait must immediately open, no tolls. Enriched materials, sometimes referred to as nuclear dust, will be unearthed by the United States.
9: Fox's Peter Doocy. The president is demanding Iran abandon its nuclear ambitions. The Carolina Hurricanes advance to the Stanley Cup Final, eliminating beating the Montreal Canadiens.
11: Carolina wins it 6-1 to win the series 4-1. They will face the Vegas Golden Knights in the Stanley Cup Final, which begins on Tuesday in Raleigh.
9: Fox's Tony Genualdo. Another U.S. strike on a suspected narco-terrorist boat in the Eastern Pacific. 3 people were killed. 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
3: And we are Red Eye Radio. He is Eric Carley, and I'm Gary McNamara. You know, we had talked about earlier about how Paxton was doing with Hispanics. Mm-hmm. New York Times analysis from a few hours ago. Paxton is currently doing better with Hispanics than white voters.
5: Wow.
3: According to New York Times estimates.
5: Wow. Wow.
3: Paxton was with mostly with white voters plus 26%, Hispanic voters plus 27%.
5: Wow. Interesting.
3: So, yeah, we had talked about that earlier.
5: Yeah.
3: But
5: I don't think it's
3: just so people know, in the state of Texas, you know, for example, you can be an independent and vote in a primary. You can only vote for one side, though. So you have people that move around that may vote in a Republican primary. Democrats could vote in a Republican primary. I mean, there's the whole thing that, well, Paxton got in because the Democrats want him in. That's not true.
5: Yeah, I don't see that.
3: Yeah.
5: Because if anyone is to think that in Texas, as a Democrat, then you underestimate the lack of confidence in John Cornyn. Because that's the only way you can put it. If, you know, thinking that, well, John Cornyn was a shoo-in and Ken Paxton's going to have to, you know, work to beat the Democrat. But the fact of the matter is that I do believe that the president, his endorsement was helpful, but I think it gets back to who's going to actually get in there and fight. Who's actually going to get in there and do the work, and which would be part of the agenda of the president. But again, the majority of the time, Cornyn voted with the president, but the times that he didn't, as you mentioned earlier, that's what hurt him.
3: You know, we had talked about the one New York Times writer that said, I talked to a, you know, moderate GOP Republican in Texas who said, I can no longer support this party. It's either far left or far right. There is no room for a moderate Republican. And we called BS on that one.
5: Yeah.
3: And as you said, he goes, must be a disgruntled Cornyn person.
5: Yeah.
3: You know, this goes back. And again, I'm a independent. I voted in the Republican primary yesterday,
5: mm-hmm.
3: but I've been an independent for a significant period of time now. And so when anybody has ever called me or you a rhino, we've said, well, if we were a Republican, you'd be absolutely right. We are a rhino. We are way more conservative than the direction of the Republican Party. The Republican yeah. Party is becoming a populist moderate party.
5: Right.
3: And the Democratic Party is becoming a far left, insane, radical communist. We can now add communist Nazi party.
0: Yeah. Yeah.
3: Thank you, Plattner. We appreciate that.
5: Well, communist.
3: Communazi, right. Yeah, he right. doesn't know. Am I Stalin? Am I Hitler? Am I Stalin?
5: He's a communist.
3: And
5: the communist.
3: The communist. I like that.
5: You know, it's.
3: So that's BS. The Republican Party, especially on fiscal issues, in some areas, this Republican Party isn't even recognizable.
5: Right.
3: You know, when it comes to, for example, debt used to be huge for them. They've completely just said, to heck with the debt.
5: Mm-hmm.
3: I know that, you know, in the beginning of the term with Elon Musk and everything else, there was a great big promotion on it. We called them out on it. We were criticized for that, but we ended up being right. They weren't going to take $2 trillion off the budget. They weren't going to take $100 trillion off the budget. In fact, it'll be interesting now once the tariff refunds have to be paid with the interest on that. What will be the debt? I heard in the last month it went through the roof.
5: Yeah.
3: The monthly debt figure. So,
5: mm-hmm.
3: But that's where they are. You know, if you look at it, I mean, how many times, if you've been a long time listener to the show on certain issues, did you and I look at one time and remember, I don't even remember what the issue was. And we said, is there a conservative left in Congress?
5: Right.
3: Yeah. Is there a fiscal conservative left?
0: Yeah.
3: You know, they seem to have completely disappeared. Now, we understand why the Republican Party has become more of a populist moderate party. It's because the public has.
5: Yeah. Right.
3: You know, we saw it. I think one of the beginnings, if you want to look at one of the benchmarks, it was when Trump in his first year. So mm-hmm. we go all the way back to, you know, 2017 when it was, let's get rid of Obamacare.
5: Yeah.
3: And
5: yeah.
3: it was like, no, yeah. we're not going to get rid of Obamacare. We're just going to get rid of the mandates, the
5: right.
3: fines.
5: Right. Yeah.
3: But Republicans like Obamacare. They just don't wish to pay for it. And so, boom, we knew at that point that that was, I think, not that it wasn't slowly happening, but to us, that was the initial benchmark of the Republicans abandoning fiscal conservatism.
5: Because it was somewhat of a cliff event when you talk about let's keep the benefits and let's eliminate the payment mechanism.
3: Right.
5: That's right. That's exactly what Democrats try and do all the time.
3: And I think one of the perfect examples, as we have talked about, the populist moderation of the party, I think a perfect example of that, of somebody who is perceived as a conservative, and he may be in particular cultural issues on fiscal economics, is almost where the Democrats stood a yeah. few years ago, and that would right. be Josh Hawley.
5: Yeah.
3: And you look
5: yeah.
3: at him, you see, yeah, but he's a great, look at him up there going after that liberal. Yeah, but he's the one that said that credit card rates should be 10%.
5: Mm-hmm.
3: He's the one that's demonizing industry on a consistent basis.
5: Right.
3: It's really become his go-to.
5: Yeah.
3: And right. and that would be the, you know, one of the examples that we have. The other example, and we talked about this last night, was how friendly Trump has gotten with union leadership and the two union proposals that the administration has backed that no Republican president would have backed even, you know, 10, 12 years ago.
5: Yeah.
3: When it right. comes to negotiations, when it comes to, in fact, the one bill, as the Wall Street Journal points out, takes away the ability of the union to act, you know, the union and their workers to approve negotiations, and takes it to binding arbitration for new unions at new companies, mm-hmm. which is just completely and totally unacceptable. And so, you know, you look at those tariffs used to be the domain of the Democrats 15 years ago.
5: Yeah.
3: Now it's a solid Republican belief. We can debate it back and forth, what's good, what's bad. We're just telling you where the political party stood on these particular issues just a little while ago. So while the Republican Party has become more populist moderate, you have the Democratic Party that's just gone insane left.
5: Mm-hmm.
3: And as we have said, you know, if there was a sane libertarian party out there. You know, we've always talked about the third. We need a third party. Well, they tried that. What was that party again?
5: The no can do party. The no labels.
3: The no labels party. Remember that?
5: Yeah.
3: I mean, that was like the protesters on Occupy Wall Street.
5: Yeah.
3: All right, the no conviction
5: party.
3: Remember when they all sat and said, "Okay, we need to have a meeting here. All right, let's bring the meeting to order." Who are you to say bring the meeting to order? You can't bring it. How do we get our leaders in there? We don't know. Well, how do we figure out how to get our leaders? Well, we need to come up with a plan. No, if we come up with a plan, then that means somebody makes a decision, and it's all not all inclusive.
5: Yeah.
3: And that was the no labels party, where they said, well, we really, you know, we are a party that isn't, my God, it was the three bears. It was the porridge party. You know, we don't like it too hot. We don't like it too cold. We like it just in the middle. Okay, fine. Stop the rhetoric. Where do you stand on the issues? We're not going to tell you where we stand on the issues, because if we tell you where we stand on the issues, we could alienate some people. We just want everybody together. And we said, this is going to fail big time. And as we know, it failed big time.
5: Well, remember how they screamed transparency, yet they didn't want to tell anybody where they stood on the issues.
3: Yeah.
5: And they didn't want to reveal anything going on in their meetings.
3: I mean, it was a joke. And we just said, well, that's not where the party is. You know, the people that are feeling lost politically in the United States are really true conservatives.
5: Yeah.
3: But the Republican Party meets a ton of their needs and wants. There were, the Democratic Party doesn't meet any of their needs. And that's why conservatives will still stay with the Republican Party.
5: Mm-hmm. Right. Look, we have great concerns with the Republican Party.
3: Yeah.
5: You know, going back to that, whoever commented, you know, whoever that source was, saying, well, there's no place in Texas for a moderate. It's far left or far right. Well, sorry. The fact of the matter is the party's become more moderate. And there is an effort to bring the party back to the right. And for good reason. Here's the thing, too, where I would question a comment like that. Man, I would have so many questions. It wouldn't be just one. Well, tell me what far right is. Because if you say far right, some people, you know, on the left, they'll say extreme. All right, let's stop that. If you're somebody, and according to the story it is, who has been a Republican, tell me what too far right is on the issues. Tell me what too conservative is.
3: No, that's a great. No, don't say conservative.
5: Mm-hmm.
3: Too far right.
5: Well, far right. Yeah, because that's the way they phrase it.
3: Right. What is far right? Who is far right?
5: Right.
3: Now, when the media, if you look at it, the media would look at it and go, the far right commentators like Tucker Carlson and Candace Owen.
5: Right.
3: Well, they're not a part of the Republican Party anymore.
5: No.
3: They're not a part of the mainstream of the Republican
5: Party. They've been severed.
3: They've been severed. And a lot of it has to do with their anti-Semitism and their just all around general kookiness.
5: Yes.
3: And it's like, no, they're not part of the mainstream. So that's a great point. Who is the far right of the Republican Party?
5: And if you're a person making that, whoever that person is making that comment, what is too far right for you on the issues? What is too far right?
3: In fact,
5: because what you're telling me is that you're not trying to be a moderate Republican. You're trying to be a moderate because your concern is, there are too many issues where the far right doesn't agree with you. Well, what would that be?
3: Well, maybe this is what he's saying is that since the Democrats now have a communazi, that, you know, that can be viewed as very, very far right. And so he's saying that the Democrats are going too far right. And the Republicans are going too far left.
5: Well, you know. Yeah.
3: God, this is fun.
5: Well.
3: Oh, jeez. We are so doomed.
5: You know, if you're west of the east side and north of the south side, and someone asks you for directions. No, but you make a good point, though. It's like, wait.
3: Because the far right used to be perceived as, you know, Nazis. You know, Trump's a Nazi, Trump's a fascist. Well, that's far right.
5: Well, if you were going, right, like back in our day, like, you know, when our parents would talk, if you were going to the Far East, that meant you were going to, you know, a certain part of Asia, right? The Far East. At some point, you've gotten too far. You end up back in the West.
3: I say, now it means Vermont.
5: It means New York City. Yeah. It's, you know, again, what, how do you define it? How do you define too far right?
3: We are Red Eye Radio.
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3: We are Red Eye Radio. He's Eric Carly and I'm Gary McNamara. You know, I saw yesterday Republican strategist Malik Abdul, and I think this was on NBC News, and he said Trump didn't endorse Paxton because of loyalty. He endorsed it because the base wanted it. That's a great point.
5: You know, that's a solid point.
3: It's a great point.
5: And there was that. There was a lot of chatter around Paxton from the base. Yep. That's a really great point.

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10: Setbacks in court. I'm Chris DeMeo, Fox News. Two federal judge rulings go against President Trump. One would keep his name off the famed Kennedy Center. The other would not allow his $1.8 billion settlement fund for alleged victims of over-prosecution by the Biden-era Justice Department.
11: A federal judge ruled that the administration cannot move any money for the time being into the $1.8 billion weaponization fund, which is meant to pay out people who think they have been victimized by the federal government. Then, a separate federal judge ruled that President Trump's name has to come off the Trump Kennedy Center, and the administration cannot move forward with planned renovations that would close the center for 2 years. And that is too much for the president. In a very long post, he concludes with this: "I have instructed the Department of Commerce to make all necessary arrangements with Congress to allow a full and complete transfer of this institution, giving them the responsibility for its operation, maintenance, and management."
10: Fox's Peter Ducey at the White House. Skirmishes between protesters and police outside an ICE detention center in Newark, New Jersey.
12: We saw a heavy state police presence. They were out there to keep security. But once again, we saw more violence, a pitched battle between law enforcement and about 500 protesters for about 45 minutes here in Newark. Right about 10 p.m., the crowd changed. It got younger. A lot of people evidently prepared for a fight. They had headgear on, helmets, gas masks, knee pads. And when you saw them all start running with cases of water and paper towels, they were getting ready to get tear gas. They were going to use that water and paper towels to clean out the gas.
10: Fox's Steve Harrigan in Newark. Demonstrators argue DHS has failed to maintain safe and sanitary conditions within the facility, resulting in a detainee hunger strike, which the agency denies is taking place. 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
10: A mother and daughter from Minnesota are under arrest and charged in a $21 million Medicaid fraud scheme from 2024. Centers of Medicaid and Medicare Services Administrator Dr. Mehmet Oz tells Fox the fraud is widespread.
18: The number one biller of Botox in the country just went to the jail. She billed $25 million for Botox to Medicaid, pretending that it was going to help people with migraines. Again, fraudster coming from a place you could not imagine. And we're catching these folks. But the real question we should be asking ourselves, is this a flaw or is it a feature?
10: The suspects are accused of making false and fraudulent claims to Medicaid and are now facing 8 counts of health care fraud and 2 counts of money laundering. 5 people are dead, dozens more injured in a bus crash on Friday. Fox's Christina Coleman says that the bus driver reportedly did not speak English.
19: The crash happened in Stafford County, Virginia. Authorities believe Dunk failed to slow for traffic and hit multiple vehicles, killing 5 people, including a 13-year-old girl and a 7-year-old boy. Transportation Secretary Sean Duffy says Dunk got his commercial driver's license from New York back in 2024. Duffy says this is exactly why the Trump administration is holding states accountable, enforcing rules of the road and cracking down on drivers who cannot speak English. He wrote on X, quote, "If you can't be properly trained, read our road signs, or communicate with law enforcement, you have no business driving a bus."
10: That's Fox's Christina Coleman. A settlement between a Kentucky school district and social media companies over claims that they fueled a student mental health crisis. $27 million in damages going to the Breathitt County School District, Meta paying the biggest chunk of that settlement at $9 million. The Carolina Hurricanes advanced to the Stanley Cup Final. They defeated the Montreal Canadiens Friday night 6-1. The Hurricanes will take on the Vegas Golden Knights. Game 1 is Tuesday night in Raleigh. I'm Chris DeMeo. This is Fox News.
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23: 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CBS News did a whole months-long investigation into this and the scapegoating of big oil and windfall profits and gouging and all of that. And CBS found that 55% of each gallon of gas includes California-specific costs.
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0: Now, it's Red Eye Radio. Gary McNamara and Eric Harley talk about everything from politics to social issues and news of the day. Whether you're up late or you're just starting your day, welcome to the show. From the Relief Factor Studios, this is Red Eye Radio.
1: All across America, we are Red Eye Radio. He is Eric Harley and I'm Gary McNamara. Welcome and good morning. Thank you for being here this morning.
2: Thank you.
1: Oh, what was the other thing in the election? Oh, here it is. Runoffs, primaries, whatever you want to call them in Texas yesterday.
2: Mm-hmm.
1: Democrat Maureen Galindo, the South Texas sex therapist who drew national attention from Democratic Party leaders, was defeated in her primary runoff yesterday, according to Associated Press. The seat newly drawn from Texas Republicans' redistricting effort is currently represented by a squad member. However, the liberal senator is running in an adjacent district being vacated by Representative Lloyd Doggett, leaving the now red-leaning seat up for grabs. Galindo became a national flashpoint when she was accused of anti-Semitism for floating a plan to imprison American Zionists at an ICE detention center. She's a nutcase.
2: Wow.
1: So she did not win.
2: Okay, then.
1: I'm sorry.
2: Yeah.
1: Meanwhile, what's going on with Iran?
2: What is going on with Iran?
1: This is Trump's last post about it at 2:32. Otherwise, he really didn't mention it much of the day at all. You ready?
2: All right.
1: What did Trump say yesterday on Truth Social? If Iran surrenders, admits their navy is gone and resting at the bottom of the sea, and their air force is no longer with us, and if their entire military walks out of Tehran, weapons dropped and hands held high, each shouting, I surrender, while wildly waving the representative white flag, and if their entire remaining leadership signs all necessary documents of surrender and admits their defeat to the great power and force of the magnificent USA, the failing New York Times, the China Street Journal, that's the Wall Street Journal, corrupt and now irrelevant CNN, and all the other members of the fake news media will headline that Iran had a masterful and brilliant victory over the United States of America, and it wasn't even close. The Democrats and the media have totally lost their way. They have gone absolutely crazy.
2: By the way, I did not read that post. I read parts of it that were in the headlines, and I thought, well, I don't know how much I put into it, you know, because he was going off on the Democrats and his words, and I have stronger words that I use that I can't use on the air. But he was going, you know, it was like one of those types of posts on Truth Social. So I didn't read the whole thing. But as you were reading it just now, I thought, if all of these things happen with Iran, I will agree to a deal.
1: So did I. When I read it yesterday, I went, where's this going? Where's this going? This may be the greatest deal he's ever made of all time. I'll read The Art of a Deal for a 20th time
2: if this is
1: true. And then I was like, oh, no, he's just saying this all happened.
2: Yeah.
1: The interesting thing is, you know, does he even read the Wall Street Journal editorial page?
2: I'm sure it gets to him somehow.
1: Again, as we've talked about before, the Wall Street Journal has two sections, the news section and the editorial section,
2: right,
1: and they're really separate.
2: Yeah, yeah.
1: And the opinion, to sit there and make the comparison that the New York Times and the Wall Street Journal are somehow connected is absolutely ridiculous.
2: Yeah.
1: In fact, what the Wall Street Journal is saying and has said the whole time, make a deal, get rid of, they want Iran gone.
2: Yeah.
1: They don't have the same opinion of the New York Times. And that's, I wonder at times whether he even reads the Wall Street Journal, because he makes statements on them. Maybe something hit him from an editorial or something a year ago, whatever, but he always throws the Wall Street Journal in there. But the editorial page has simply done what most Republicans have done and most Republican media.
2: Yeah.
1: You know,
2: yeah,
1: defeat yeah. them.
2: Right.
1: Get this thing done. Don't leave it. You know, don't leave it. Don't give them a deal. Do not give them money. Make sure you verify. Try, you know, going back to the old SALT agreements between the Soviet Union and the United States. Trust but verify, which means yeah. you really don't trust.
2: Right. Exactly. Exactly.
1: And so, but I always find it interesting that he throws them in because, you know, if you actually subscribe, I subscribe to the Wall Street Journal really just for the editorial page.
2: Yeah.
1: You know, and they
2: same here.
1: When you look at it, some of the strongest support for the president's legal position when the Democrats were coming after him came from the Wall Street Journal.
2: Yeah.
1: And that's why I just wonder at times, you know, why he's using them. You know, what it is about, you know, I don't know why he calls it, you know, does he call it the China Street Journal for a reason? Is that because they disagree with him on tariffs?
2: I don't remember what it was, but that's when Murdoch was sitting in his office, remember. I don't think he called it the China Street Journal at that moment, but there's Rupert Murdoch just sitting a few feet away from him, and he's just ripping it to shreds. Just ripping it to shreds. And I think he mentioned, and I can't remember exactly, but I do believe he mentioned in that moment being controlled by China or something. It may have been on trade, but I just remember Murdoch being right there. He's just a few feet away, and he's just shredding it. It was almost
1: as if he didn't know Murdoch was.
2: Well, no, I knew he. It was very apparent that he did. It was reminiscent of him on Larry King going, "Hey, could you back up? You've got really bad breath, Larry. Has anybody ever told you that?" That actually happened before he was president, of course. It was years ago when Larry was still around and still interviewing Donald Trump. He said, "Do you mind backing up? You've got really bad breath. Has anybody ever told you that? It's horrible." It's a mix between
1: you stink. I smelt you.
2: It's a mix between garlic, denture cream, and smoke. That's the smell I'm smelling right now, Larry. Could you back up? No, he actually said to him, "You've got bad breath. Could you back up?" And so I kind of compared that Rupert Murdoch thing on the Wall Street Journal. As they're sitting there in the Oval Office, and he's just shredding the Wall Street Journal.
1: You ready?
2: Yeah. You want to play it?
1: Yeah, I found it real quick.
2: This is the Larry King one?
1: Yeah.
2: All right, here we go.
1: 1989. Okay.
2: Yeah.
1: I love the fact that we can have fun on the show like
2: sure.
1: this.
2: Sure, yes,
1: this.
2: No.
1: Here yeah. we go. All right, here we go.
3: Do you mind if I sit back a little bit? Because
4: no.
3: your breath is very bad. It really is. Has this ever been told to you before?
4: No.
3: Huh?
4: Okay, then I won't bother.
3: No, actually, like,
4: that's how you get the edge.
2: And the liberal media. You know, Donald Trump is afraid to talk how he really feels. You know, he just... yeah. Yeah, Rupert Murdoch sitting there. Oh, hi, Rupert. Let me talk about the Wall Street Journal for just a second. Yeah, he just shredded them on that day. It was bad. It was bad. Yeah, so I don't know if he reads the editorial page. I think it gets back to him. I think maybe he does. I tend to believe that he's watching some Fox News, reading some Wall Street Journal, and then someone points to, you know, maybe the New York Times or something, and it shows up somewhere in, you know, in front of them. Washington Post occasionally. But yeah, I don't know that he understands or I guess cares about what, you know, the, what they think. If they disagree with him on a core issue, it's pretty much over. Now, the liberal activist media can't say anymore, well, he's just targeting us.
1: No.
2: Because at times he'll go after Fox News.
1: Oh, yeah, he's gone after Fox. Why is anybody watching Fox?
2: Yeah, right. Yeah. Who was it? What's her name on Fox News that he went after? This is 3 or 4 weeks ago, not too long ago. I forget what the issue was. No.
1: Shannon Bream?
2: No.
1: By the way, I just saw the numbers.
2: Yeah.
1: Do you know that Fox News Sunday is, in such low fourth place?
2: No.
1: Yeah. I mean, all the shows have like over 2 million. George Stephanopoulos has been leading Fox 884,000.
2: Really?
1: Yeah.
2: Wow.
1: Last place in the Sunday morning.
2: Wow. Interesting.
1: Now, I remember, I know it's on the Fox News channel, but it's not comparing the Fox News channel.
2: No. CNN, as a whole. Right.
1: Right. This is the network.
2: Right.
1: On the network, Fox.
2: Yeah.
1: So, yeah. I saw that. I was like, whoa. No, but he's gone after Fox big time.
2: Oh, yeah.
1: Remember, it was in 2020 where he said, I don't watch Fox, I watch Newsmax. Remember the whole thing with Newsmax? They were just promoting like crazy. The president listens or watches us. The president watches us.
2: Yeah. Yeah.
1: So.
2: Yeah, I don't know. I think he takes in as much as he can, usually likely on Air Force One, you know, or in the morning when he's having, you know, breakfast at 2 a.m. when he gets up.
1: Oh, no, I'm sorry. I need to use the Democrat answer from yesterday.
2: Yeah.
1: Because he's going to the doctor again because he's got dementia.
2: Yeah. Oh.
1: They were going crazy. I mean, it was so poor.
2: Yeah.
1: The media yesterday was just going, why is he going again? Who has to go to the doctor three times, three times in 13 months? And I went, no, I've been to the doctor three times in 13 months.
2: Actually, I go, I've been four times.
1: Yeah, mine's just a general check. I mean, general checkup every 6 months.
2: Yeah, that's.
1: Now,
2: yeah.
1: Now, I'm a type 2 diabetic, but it's all under control.
2: Right.
1: I mean, the only thing, you know, it's really for the 6 month blood work is all it is.
2: Well, I've been diagnosed with hypochondria, so I go in every four. I seriously go in every 3 months. It is every 3 months. My follow-ups are every 3 months. So,
1: yeah.
2: But yeah.
1: And so yeah,
2: I don't have anything, but I believe I have everything.
1: But somebody who is 80, yeah, I can see them going in. You know.
2: Yeah. In fact, both of my parents. I mean, thanks to the care they get, they actually get the care in their home. So they're while their doctor doesn't come to the house, the nurses do, nurse practitioners do. And so they can take whatever they need, samples, any kind of blood sample or anything like that, to the doctor's office. Then if they have to go to the doctor's office, but that's a regular thing. Now, Dad is 93 as of last week. Mom's 88. But, yeah, if you're at that age, you're going to go. You're going to go more often. It's just the way it is. I'm hoping that by the time, you know, being a hypochondriac, I'm hoping by the time, God willing, that I reach 80 years old, I'm going every day. Once a day, every day. No, it's the liberal activist media wanting to, and you know, with the Chuck Todd comment, well, he's not busy, he's just loud. What the hell does that even mean?
1: I don't know.
2: That he's all talk, he's not doing anything.
1: It's just so, I mean,
2: you know, it goes back to the thing of this is how they think and how they behave. They project that onto others.
1: Mm-hmm.
2: That really is the case. You know, they talk and talk and talk and they don't do anything. Remember when the president was made his trip to the Middle East, and this was before we bombed the nuclear site in Iran, but he made the trip to the Middle East, and it was a source story, to be fair, but the source was from somebody that was part of the Biden administration or worked for Biden. It could have been a staffer, but it worked

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1: 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It's you know what it shows? 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
1: 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It appears by its own numbers, the U.S. government seems insolvent. It's reported that the Treasury shows about $6 trillion in assets and over $47 trillion in liabilities. Add it all up, and it looks like the U.S. owes more than $130 trillion it doesn't have. 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
3: We are on our radio. He's Eric Carly, and I'm Gary McNamara. Did you see? I want to make sure I have this story because this reminds me of, this is sort of the bizarro world of Chaz or Chop. Remember? Was it Chaz?
4: Oh, yeah. Chaz. Yeah.
3: Chaz.
4: Well, I think it was Chop at one point.
3: It was Chop, then it was Chaz. Or they changed it. Yeah. Remember the summer of love, creating your own city?
4: Yeah.
3: This is sort of the bizarro world of this.
4: Yeah.
3: Frustrated. I don't know. I saw this story 2 days ago. I don't know if the city made them take it down or not. Frustrated Seattle residents living near the city's troubled Aurora Avenue corridor are taking public safety into their own hands after a violent weekend shootout rattled neighborhoods already plagued by prostitution, trafficking, and recurring gun violence. Neighbors told Fox 13 Seattle they've started erecting makeshift barricades on residential streets after repeated pleas to city leaders and police for stronger enforcement allegedly went unanswered. They've got these things. Cars can't get through.
4: Wow.
3: They're in the middle of the street.
4: Yeah. Yeah.
3: They're trying to protect their own homes.
4: Yep.
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8: News. I'm Deborah Valentine. President Trump is returning control of the Kennedy Center back to Congress after an Obama-appointed federal judge ordered his name removed from the center.
9: The move follows a ruling by a federal judge in D.C. ordering President Trump's name to be removed from the Kennedy Center's facade, finding the center's board did not have the authority to unilaterally change the name.
8: Fox's Jared Halpern reporting. CENTCOM reports another lethal U.S. military strike on suspected narco-terrorists in the eastern Pacific on Friday.
10: Intelligence saying the boat was engaged in trafficking operations. 3 narco-terrorists were killed. No U.S. military personnel were injured.
8: Fox's Krista Mayo reporting. The White House has issued a memo following President Trump's May 26 physical at Walter Reed. It indicates President Trump is in excellent health. He turns 80 years old in June. 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
3: And he is Eric Carlin. I'm Gary McNamara. 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Yeah, so the story out of Seattle, frustrated Seattle residents living in the city's troubled Aurora Avenue corridor are taking public safety into their own hands after a violent weekend. Neighbors told Fox 13 Seattle they've started erecting makeshift barricades. And I saw the story on it from a TV station the other day.
4: Mm-hmm.
3: On residential streets, and it reminded me of Chad and Chop and all that.
4: Yeah.
3: After repeated pleas to city leaders and police for stronger enforcement allegedly went unanswered. The growing outrage follows an early morning shootout Saturday near Aurora Avenue North and North 98th Street, where Seattle police responded after reports of more than 30 gunshots fired. Surveillance video obtained by Fox 13 Seattle show men ducking behind vehicles and exchanging gunfire in the street as bullets ripped through the neighborhood. Police later recovered roughly 40 shell casings scattered across both sides of Aurora Avenue. Nearby homes, buildings, and vehicles were struck by gunfire. Who the heck are these guys, you know, who think that they can just shoot up the neighborhood, said Rudy Pantoja, who works for the owner of a nearby property damaged by the shooting, told Fox News Seattle. It is insane. It's unacceptable and it's wrong, and the mayor needs to step up to the plate. Residents say this area has become increasingly dangerous in recent months, with many reporting near nightly gunfire and criminal activity spilling from Aurora Avenue and the surrounding neighborhoods. Some residents have since responded by installing homemade barriers intended to block traffic and discourage criminal activity from moving into the neighborhood streets. After initial barricades were vandalized, neighbors rebuilt them with stronger reinforcements. Nearby, written chalk message reads, "No gunfire." We're just afraid that a neighbor is going to have to die before the city is doing something, another resident said.
4: Mm-hmm.
3: I'm just thinking how long they're going to allow them to keep that up. But then when the city public works department comes to take them down, because they reinforce them, they're really heavy. They got rocks and everything in it.
4: Right.
3: You'd need, you know, some type of earth moving equipment to move it out of there.
4: Yeah.
3: You know, so the police are going to show, the TV cameras will be there, and that's what they want.
4: Right.
3: You know, they know they're not going to be able to keep the barricades on a public street up.
4: Right. Yeah, you don't have the authority to,
3: right.
4: to
3: but
4: do
3: they,
4: that.
3: But they said, this. How else do we get publicity? And by the way, it got national publicity.
4: Well, yeah. You know, we said this during Chop and Chaz and Chad and Charlie. Charlene. It, you know, because our first concern or question was about how the locals respond, the locals living in that area that are affected negatively by that kind of behavior. And you have to, at some point, you feel like, in fact, they do feel like, in this case, well, we'll take matters into our own hands. You know, we'll put up barricades. I can't imagine that kind of frustration. I just cannot imagine that kind of frustration. Because it's not like you can just pick up and move in a day. What else can you do? What other choice is there? And when it was going on with Chad and Chaz and Charlie, I at that point, I thought to myself, well, they're going to have to give it. Then, of course, all the violence happened, and that was going to be the end of it. But I just can't imagine. Because the first thing I would think of is moving, leaving. And you know, long term, a lot of these people that are, you know, doing this, trying to basically get back and say, all right, we're just going to put up the barricades. You know, they're considering they've got to go. You know, this is the problem with these liberal run areas. They think they can get away with anything and everything and that people will stay. It's not just about the cost of living. It's not just about taxing the billionaires. It's not just the billionaires that want to leave. Things like this are part of the mass exodus that we're seeing.
3: CNN yesterday, Harry Enten doing the polling thing, was talking about crime.
4: Mm-hmm.
3: If you look at it, you know, when Trump became president, he was up +4 in crime. Republicans were up +4 in crime. Republicans now up 13 in crime.
4: Yeah.
3: And even Democrats. And the interesting thing is, let me play this part here from Harry Enten.
4: Right.
3: When he talks about Democrats and crime. Okay, here it is.
14: It's an interesting divide within the within the Democratic Party here.
19: Yeah, okay. So you know what? One of the great fault divides right now we see within the Democratic Party is between white college graduates and non-whites with no college degree. And look at this. Democrats, this is among Democrats, want them to be more centrist on crime. Look at this. Non-white, no college, 59%, the clear majority, versus the white college graduates, just 42%, in fact, say they want Democrats to be more centrist on crime. So this is one of these great dividing lines, right, in which those centrist voters of color are feeling one way, at least those without a college degree, while those white college graduates, oftentimes, who, of course, a lot of folks would make the argument, hey, they're not the ones who are necessarily feeling the impact of higher crime rates where they exist, where there's this real divide within the party. It's going to be very interesting to see out in Los Angeles, especially if there's a runoff, whether or not Pratt tries to play Democrats up against each other.
3: Right. Just to let you know, he was talking about the race in L.A. Pratt now is... was a month ago, I think he was at 7% chance of winning. Now it's 27%. He goes, one of the things mm-hmm. is crime. Mm-hmm. And it pointed out, now this is a national survey, but white college Democrats, 42% believe the Democrats should move more centrist. Non-white, no college, 59%, almost 60% of Democrats believe that are non-white, no college, believe that we need to be tougher on crime.
4: Yeah.
3: And he makes the point, as Arienton said,
4: mm-hmm.
3: when you look at the areas where there's a lot of high crime, and we're talking Democrat cities, the population of blacks is greater than in the suburbs. And yeah. he makes the point, hey, white college Democrats aren't as affected by crime mm-hmm. as non-white, no college. Think about what that means, especially after 2020.
4: Yeah.
3: Remember all of that.
4: Right.
3: And so what you're saying is white Democrats don't want to be tougher on crime. Non-white, no college Democrats want their party to be tougher on crime.
4: Yeah.
3: What? And that's why it's so tough to predict elections now. It's so tough because there is no standard status quo. You know, think about it where we were in the summer of 2020. Think about where the radical transgender movement was back then even.
4: Oh, yeah, yeah.
3: Take the identity politics. Take, you know, the Democrats on crime. Take CNN. The mostly peaceful protests.
4: Mm-hmm. Yeah.
3: as a neighborhood is burning behind them, mostly peaceful. Think about that. And I don't know what kind of an effect that has. As I said, right now, the Republicans only weak. I don't believe that the Iran war in general is a weak point for Trump, whether the majority or people want to be over there or not. I don't think that's a major issue. His poll numbers really have not.
4: Yeah.
3: The one thing that's killing the Republicans are prices. If the war ends and gas prices go down, as we mentioned, Trump really has no power for massive across-the-board tariffs after July, and that gives roughly 90 days for prices to moderate. They will. If the war ends, gas prices will go way, way down again. And that takes a lot of that away from the Democrats, but the Republicans have... the insanity of the Democrats on everything from crime. Who was it? Pratt said in L.A. the other. And by the way, this is all getting national coverage.
4: Mm-hmm. Mm-hmm.
3: He said the other day they're talking about the homeless, and he goes, "Well, homelessness is not the problem." What do you mean? It's drug addicts, and it's like a lot of Democrats went,
4: "Yeah,
3: no, he's right.
4: Yeah,
3: it's not homelessness; it's drug addiction."
4: Right, and it's absolutely true.
3: I can't get into details, but I have a situation I've told you about. I have a situation with somebody who I knew a long, long time ago who's been in contact with me, and I found out you've got the I'll just put it this way. You've got the professionals, and this person has harmed themselves, somebody I knew a long, long time ago, and put my name out to a counseling place at a hospital. Mm-hmm. I have no idea why. And saying I could help them. They're trying to stay out of getting help.
4: Yeah.
3: And this person is homeless. And will not get the treatments there for them.
4: Yeah. Right.
3: And this person has been contacting me to bail them out monetarily once. And it's like, no. And actually, I was contacted by the hospital's outreach group.
4: Right. Yeah.
3: Telling me, do you know this person? I go, not for 30 years. I have no idea why they're reaching out to me now.
4: Yeah.
3: And I said, you know, I said, and their basic message to me was, don't enable. I said, well, you don't got to worry about me on that. That's not me.
4: Right.
3: But yeah, so I'm dealing with that right now from somebody who I knew 30 years ago. Yeah. And is in that situation. And it's completely alcohol and drugs related.
4: Right.
3: And so, and the other thing that he said, that Pratt said, he said, they said, well, do you want ICE in the city? He goes, no, I don't want ICE in Los Angeles. What? No, I don't want ICE. I don't want these massive ICE presence at all in the city of Los Angeles. And we don't have to have it if we cooperate with federal authorities.
4: Right.
3: It's like, wow, yeah, right.
4: Well, no, look, the right. Tom Homan approach has been what? Look, cooperate so that if you happen to have somebody that you've detained locally that you know needs to be turned over to ICE, we can do that in a safe environment, and it's safer for the agents, it's safer for locals, local citizens, local officers, and it's safer for the person being detained. What is the problem? And there is no big show. But the Democrats need the show. They want the show. And so that's where you have the, no, we're not doing that. It's a very simple approach. And I really don't know where it's going to go this November. Because part of me thinks, well, man, pricing is so heavy. But if things remedy on pricing naturally with 150 days running out on the tariffs and the Iran situation settling down, then the contrast, think about this. The contrast, while it won't be returning to pricing from 2019, it will be a drop in pricing, especially with gasoline, that will be significant enough to be refreshing, possibly refreshing enough. I'm not saying it'll be, again, it's going to solve the pricing issue. But by contrast to where we've been at $4.39 a gallon, well, if it drops and then people are seeing that, and by the time we get to November, guess what? Driving season is done for a while. And that means demand is down. So that could help the GOP.
3: We are Red Eye Radio.
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3: We are Red Eye Radio. He's Eric Carly, and I'm Gary McNamara. I'm not kidding.
4: What?
3: This is the latest Graham Plattner ad. All right.
4: Oh, okay.
3: That private equity, private ownership of the Boston Red Sox is destroying the Red Sox. I'm not kidding. I'm not making it. Okay. Here we go.
25: Private equity has destroyed our favorite baseball team, stripping them for parts. Private equity is buying up our homes, our sports, and our lives. I will reverse the private equity curse. I'm Graham Plattner, and I approve this message because I miss Mookie Betts.
3: Now, I may be in agreement with this. If the government owns the NFL, that means because of DEI, every team would eventually have to win a Super Bowl, and I would get a Super Bowl from my Bills.
4: Finally. Finally. Not only would you embrace DEI, which would be a miracle, but the Buffalo Bills would have a Super Bowl win, which would also be a miracle.
3: That is a true ad. That's really an ad.
4: Yeah, no. That was a real ad, yeah.
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27: No decision on Iran. I'm Deborah Valentine, Fox News. President Trump holding off on announcing whether he would agree to the latest negotiated peace proposal with Iran. Fox's Marianne Rafferty has details.
28: The president saying he will soon make a final determination about a proposed deal with Iran after meeting with its national security team. The president laying out some non-negotiables earlier Friday. Iran must agree that they will never have a nuclear weapon or bomb. The Hormuz Strait must be immediately open, no tolls. The enriched material will be unearthed by the United States and destroyed. No money will be exchanged until further notice. Now, that's key because, according to the New York Times, Tehran had demanded reparations for bombardment damage that some Iranian officials estimate at $300 billion to $1 trillion.
27: Tensions flared earlier this week when U.S. forces launched strikes against Iran in response to drone attacks in the Strait of Hormuz, testing the durability of the fragile Middle East ceasefire. President Trump is scrapping plans for a major renovation at the Kennedy Center after a judge's order removing his name from the venue. Fox's Jared Halpern has more from the White House.
29: President Trump says he has no interest in overseeing a major renovation of the Kennedy Center unless he is free to bring the institution back physically, financially, and artistically. In a social media post, the president says his administration will now return control of the performing arts venue back to Congress. The move follows a ruling by a federal federal judge in D.C. ordering President Trump's name to be removed from the Kennedy Center's facade, finding the center's board did not have the authority to unilaterally change the name. The judge also put on hold plans to close the center for 2 years during renovations. At the White House, Jared Halpern, Fox News.
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27: Another suspected lethal strike on U.S. narco terrorists.
13: U.S. Southern Command saying a lethal strike was carried out on a vessel suspected to be carrying drugs in the Eastern Pacific. Intelligence saying the boat was engaged in trafficking operations. Three narco terrorists were killed. No U.S. military personnel were injured. It was the third attack this week. The military reports 30 strikes and more than 200 people killed across the Caribbean and Eastern Pacific since operations began last year. Chris DeMeo, Fox News.
27: Residents file a class action lawsuit over the Memorial Day weekend chemical scare in Garden Grove, California.
14: A lawsuit filed against GKN Aerospace alleges folks faced anxiety and other harms when they were forced to evacuate amid fears of a toxic chemical explosion.
17: I call it a potential Chernobyl. It would have been permanent, lasting damage plus countless lives.
14: Lawyer Sean Steele alleging the plant had several prior violations with the state and Orange County for not maintaining safety standards. Roughly 50,000 people in and around Garden Grove were evacuated when a tank containing a highly flammable chemical used to make acrylic plastics overheated. Eventually, the pressure was relieved. The lawsuit is seeking damages, including for emotional distress and costs from displacement. Kristen Goodwin, Fox News.
27: GKN Aerospace has apologized for the disruption and said it is relieved that the incident was resolved. The White House has released a memorandum detailing President Donald Trump's May 26 physical at Walter Reed Medical Center in Bethesda, Maryland. It indicates President Trump remains in excellent health, demonstrating strong cardiac, pulmonary, neurological, and overall physical function, according to that memo. It also says the 79-year-old president's cognitive function was within normal limits, with the president scoring 30 out of 30 on the Montreal Cognitive Assessment. I'm Deborah Valentine. This is Fox News.
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0: Now, it's Red Eye Radio. Gary McNamara and Eric Hurley talk about everything from politics to social issues and news of the day. Whether you're up late or you're just starting your day, welcome to the show from the Relief Factor Studios. This is Red Eye Radio.
3: all across America. We are Red Eye Radio. He is Eric Carly, and I'm Gary McNamara. Welcome and good morning. we'll get to some analysis of the Texas primary here in just a moment.
4: All right.
3: But I saw this one because this all relates. It all relates. Just how radical is the left? All right.
4: Yeah.
3: Now, this is something new that I didn't know about.
4: Yeah.
3: And thank you, Alan, for finding this.
4: All right.
3: Oregon Initiative Petition 28 unofficially reached the signature threshold last week to be on the November 2026 ballot.
4: All right.
3: On February 15, 2026, the petition's official name became the People for the Elimination of Animal Cruelty Exemptions. As KATU-TV explained, IP28, quote, would make it illegal to injure or kill animals and would effectively ban hunting, fishing, and the breeding of animals, end of quote.
4: And the breeding of animals.
3: And the breeding of animals.
4: All right.
3: So there you go. I just thought we would start with that's really going to be interesting to see how that.
4: Well,
3: because you know, let me put it this way. I guess we tend not to make absolute predictions. I think that I'm not going out on a limb by saying, what is it? The 13 counties in Oregon that wish to secede and become part of Idaho?
4: Yeah, they were going to call themselves Greater Idaho.
3: Yes. I believe that in those 13 counties, this proposition will be defeated. They're all rural areas.
4: I'm guessing.
3: So, there you go.
4: No fishing allowed. No hunting allowed. Hey, Oregon, good luck with the disease. Yeah. You don't control the population of wildlife, you're in for it. Then they won't be able to find anybody to hunt after that. Yeah, good luck with that. And no breeding of pets. No more breeding of dogs. All right.
3: Yeah.
4: So you'd have to go somewhere else to get your dog. Or you just have to move.
3: Now, for cats, you know, again, I got a cat. It wouldn't bother me because I always find mutts.
4: Yeah.
3: You know, so.
4: Well, and cats.
3: And I know mutts, you know, really are supposed to be dogs, but mutts can be just whatever.
4: Yeah.
3: I have a mutt cat.
4: Yeah. And cats tend to be, more cats tend to be feral than dogs. So
3: that's a good point. Yeah.
4: And they're lawless. Feral cats are lawless. They'll tell you we're outlaws.
3: Oh, yeah.
4: Yeah.
3: Yeah.
4: And we're going to do what we're going to do, and you're not going to stop us with some stupid law.
3: Right. They're going to reproduce.
4: Yeah. They're cats. You can't tell them what to do.
3: Wait a minute.
4: Everybody knows that.
3: We cannot get to the point that we got to yesterday.
4: What's that?
3: In the second hour.
4: Yeah.
3: Whatever.
4: I think it was however, the second or first hour.
3: I thought it was the second hour
4: Yeah. Oh, yeah, yeah, yeah, yeah, yeah. Yeah. I'll just say this. We all know you can't tell a cat what to do.
3: No.
4: So if a cat wants to mate with another cat, they're going to do it regardless of the law.
3: So I saw that.
4: That's as far as I'm going with that bit, by the way.
3: Okay.
4: Yeah, because the control room's sweating.
3: So thanks, Alan, for that story. I did not know that was going on.
4: Yeah.
3: In Oregon. Well, I guess the big political news,
4: mm-hmm.
3: and I guess it's not really shocking,
4: mm-hmm.
3: because when you live here in the state of Texas, you know that Republicans have not viewed Cornyn as, even though for the majority of the time he has voted with Trump.
4: Mm-hmm.
3: The things that he voted against Trump with doomed him
4: right.
3: a long time ago. So it's no
4: right.
3: it's no real surprise that that Ken Paxton defeated incumbent John Cornyn. And, you know, the media's just there are two things that the leftist media went bonkers on yesterday.
4: Mm.
3: First off, it's that, you know, this means that Tallarico is going to win. No, it doesn't.
4: No.
3: No. And. And the other thing yesterday was, and we'll get to this here in a little bit, is, well, Trump's to the doctor again. He's to the doctor again. Can you believe he's to the... That the left went bonkers over that. Stop. You can't sell that.
4: Yeah.
3: You can't sell that. Well, you know something? He's been to the hospital, three times in the last 13 months. Well...
4: So Biden went to the restroom three times an hour.
3: By the way, so have I.
4: Yeah.
3: So have I.
4: Yeah.
3: And so when you get to be 80 years old and you're president of the United States.
4: Or when you get to be 80 years old and you're retired. Sometimes you go to the doctor quite a bit.
3: You go exactly. But it's just, I mean, they were just all going bonkers on CNN and MSNBC. It was just like, guys, you can't sell this.
4: No.
3: And no. I think it was Chuck Todd. Well, he's very loud, so people believe that he's always busy. But it's just that he's loud. And you see him a lot, but he's not really busy. And it's just like,
4: Trump isn't busy, and Kamala Harris will be stronger on the border.
3: Yeah.
4: Two things they have tried to sell in the past.
3: Yeah. I was laughing all day yesterday. It was just like, whoa.
4: Right.
3: Ken Paxton winning. Oh, by the way, because I voted yesterday.
4: Mm-hmm.
3: Oh, man. I had a bad ballot.
4: Did you?
3: It took me like, because I voted, then I put the little sheet in.
4: Mm-hmm.
3: And just like our printer.
4: Wow.
3: The printer went on the fritz.
4: Yeah.
3: You know, it went in sideways. They couldn't do it, so they had to reinsert the same had reset it but then inserted it again, and it printed over the barcode, which then you couldn't submit it. So I had a spoiled ballot. So I had to vote all over again.
4: That happened to me a few months ago.
3: And then I had to take that ballot.
4: Yeah.
3: And there's a whole process of you being there,
4: mm-hmm.
3: where you've got to take the barcode, the actual sheet,
4: mm-hmm.
3: which shows what it is.
4: Mm-hmm.
3: I had to sign off on a couple of things, and I mm-hmm. had to, as the voter,
4: mm-hmm.
3: take the put it in the envelope myself. Mm-hmm. I had to do it.
4: Yeah,
3: and then I had to moisten it and lock up the envelope.
4: Yeah,
3: and then
4: did you lick it or did you lick your finger? And then, yeah, because I don't lick strange. I don't lick strange envelopes.
3: I licked it. It didn't matter.
4: At your age, you know what?
3: Yeah,
4: you've
3: my
4: had a good
3: age,
4: life.
3: Right.
4: You've had a good life.
3: And I need extra, immunity built in, so I need
4: well,
3: exposure
4: and you don't
3: to
4: get
3: germs.
4: A chance to lick things.
3: Exactly.
4: Often. So
3: look, we're not going to
4: go. Just go for it.
3: Yeah, exactly.
4: Tuesday. Party your butt off.
3: And then that envelope went into
4: start licking things.
3: Then this envelope went into a bigger envelope.
4: Yeah.
3: That I had to sit there and watch as they basically locked this thing in an envelope.
4: Right.
3: So my envelope was in a bigger and looked like a much more secure, envelope and close it.
4: Right.
3: And I'm like, wow. And it took 15, 20 minutes to get the whole thing done. Now, while I was in there, and it was interesting because I saw earlier on, this is when I woke up. So this is a couple of hours ago. I don't know whether this is still the case. Well, it is a case for early voting. Early voting just blew the numbers off of previous runoffs like this.
4: Mm-hmm, mm-hmm.
3: By the way, it's a runoff. I said primary, but technically it's the run. It was
4: right.
3: The runoff election. This is the fourth time I voted this year.
4: Yeah.
3: Four times.
4: Yeah.
3: I was like, what?
4: I voted twice today alone. So,
3: I went in, I suggested a drive-in. But when I was in there, because I went and voted, so it's probably 5 minutes and everything went to heck. So it was probably 25 minutes. Not one other person came in. I think everybody early voted. Not one Democrat came in. And I live in a Democrat precinct.
4: Mm-hmm.
3: Not one Democrat was in there and mm-hmm. not one Republican. I was the only one mm-hmm. in 25 minutes.
4: Yeah.
3: And that was about 10 o'clock in the morning.
4: We were about half full on each side when I went on yesterday. So it was, but you know why that ballot thing happened? Because I had a botched ballot thing happen a few months ago. You know why that happened to both of us, don't you? Jade Helm 15.
3: Ah! Well, the funny thing is, when they said, okay, because after I completed the voting, they said, okay, you've got to come back here, and we've got to have you sign stuff, and you've got to make sure that, you know, you've got to put this in the envelope and everything, and watch us seal it and everything else. And I walked and said, are there any hanging chads?
4: Mm-hmm.
3: And one of the election workers, the poll workers, went, I knew you were going to say that.
4: Did it kind of shred it or something? Did it?
3: No, it deformed the corner.
4: Okay. Yeah.
3: It deformed the corner.
4: Mine was just a misread. I didn't have to do the envelope thing.
3: Yeah.
4: Yeah. So they just gave me a new ballot.
3: Yeah, the ballot.
4: I had to sign something showing that the old ballot was, you know, and they destroyed the old ballot in front of me.
3: So the ballot was destroyed.
4: Or did something with it.
3: Yeah, the ballot itself was destroyed.
4: Yeah.
3: So.
4: Yeah.
3: Because when I put it in again, and it actually had printed part of it, but hadn't, and part of the barcode, then it printed over that barcode, but it wasn't exactly lined up, which completely messed it up.
4: Right. Yeah.
3: And so then I realized that, you know, when you first go and vote, if you do it that way, it's been years, you know, where you go in and you vote on the little computer and you put in a little sheet. That doesn't register anything. Nothing registers until you go over and take that ballot and put it in the actual counter. Then it actually.
4: The longest it took me ever to vote was when I'm standing and it's in this little small church, which happens to be right near City Hall where I live. And you're standing in there, and it was a primary. And all of a sudden, all of the machines just went off. They didn't lose power to the building. They just turned off. They were the only things in the room that turned off. So they had to get officials to reset the machines. And I was there about 35, 40 minutes.
3: Oh.
4: Waiting.
3: Huh.
4: Just waiting.
3: My longest was 90 minutes.
4: Yeah.
3: Yeah. The 2020 election.
4: Yeah.
3: Yeah. I went to it was at early voting. Went to the school. The line was out the door, around the corner. I mean, it was the line probably was, when I got in the line, it probably was 300 or 400 people in a straight line.
4: Yeah.
3: Yeah, you know, well, in a line that zigzagged all over the place down the
4: sidewalk. Longest line I ever waited in was 2008. That was it. And it wasn't anywhere near.
3: Well, the thing is, too, because I monitored it. If I would have waited till Election Day,
4: mm-hmm.
3: I mean, where your vote's right around the corner from my house. I mean, it's it's probably a 2-minute walk, and it's right, you know, it's just on the next block. And I think I talked about it on the air. I said, I've got to go by and see what it is when I would normally vote. There was nobody in line on Election Day. Everybody early voted that year.
4: Yeah. Yeah.
3: And so, but here in the, you know, the media, look, Tallarico's got major problems. Let me play this. This is part of Ken Paxton's victory speech and talking about Tallarico. All right, here we go. All right.
1: My opponent is the most extreme radical the Democrats have ever nominated. He's even running a vegan campaign, whatever that is. He goes by a few names that you may all have heard of. Some people know him as Tofu Tallarico. Some people call him Six-Gender Jimmy. I've even heard some people call him James Tallarico. And others refer to him simply as Low-T Tallarico.
3: All right, and that was the commercial that we played last night. Look, when that pack came out, the pro Paxton pack yesterday, I went, oh, okay, their internals are showing he's got this thing lined up.
4: Yeah.
3: And let me just see if I can find it here, because we had played it yesterday, and this ad, which is again in his own words. And it's the problem that Tallarico is going to have. It's the problem that the Democrats are going to have across the board because of so many radical candidates. And because of whatever Mandani does makes national news. And then what's going on with the California, you know, governor's race, and then what's going on with the mayor's race. You think, and people ask, you know, someone said, well, these are just mayors of cities. I go, no, it's indicative of where the party's going on a national scale.
4: Right. Yeah.
3: You know, this is the whole thing. Where's the party going? But here's the ad that Paxton's Pack ran the day before he won, and we played it yesterday. And all of this is in Tallarico's own words, what they use against him.
7: The Democrats have a weird candidate.
8: God is non-binary.

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4: We are Red Eye Radio. He is Eric Carly, and I'm Gary McNamara. You know, I found this interesting yesterday. I saw this from a political analyst looking at the voting numbers in the state of Texas. Paxton's margin in El Paso, Hidalgo, Harris, and most of the Rio Grande Valley are outrunning his overall statewide margin.
5: Wow.
4: And are highly suggestive a MAGA candidate retains high Latino support in line with the trends developing over the past 6 years.
6: Well, there you have it. I mean, you saw a lot of those areas vote for Trump, and that's kind of where it goes. I mean, Trump put his name behind Paxton. You see this trend, and you see a trend where, especially with those living on the border, they're just absolutely sick and tired of the federal government not only not doing anything during the Biden administration, but creating the problem itself to begin with. And this is why they voted Trump. And it's likely why they're supporting Paxton.
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11: Fox News, I'm Chris DeMeo. ICE protests continue in New Jersey after an alleged letter detailing bad conditions inside an immigration facility.
12: We've seen over the past four nights continued interactions between ICE and protesters. We really feel like adding ICE to the situation has made things less safe. And we've seen a surge now in ICE agents coming into the region.
11: Governor Mikey Sherrill says the protests are peaceful. Major global issues discussed at the Reagan National Economic Forum, including Iran. Treasury Secretary Scott Bessent weighing in.
13: When Bessent said that Iran is at the end of its tether financially, he says that 40 to 50% of Iranian troops are not getting paid at this point. Bessent also touted that the U.S. has seized $1 billion in Iranian cryptocurrency assets.
11: Fox Business's Kelly Sabiri. 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
4: And I'm Gary McNamara along with Eric Harley coming up. All right, the Texas runoffs are over. Looking forward to November. What are the issues? What will the public see over the next 5 months or so? We'll get to that coming up in just a minute.
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4: All right, so yesterday we were talking, yesterday and I think last week, but I think it was yesterday.
6: Yeah.
4: Man, one show just melds into another, doesn't it?
6: Mm-hmm.
4: But we were, you know, talking about, you know, the Democrats and, you know, this upcoming race and other races, the Massey race. Well, they're just going along with Trump. And I think the mistake that Democrats make is that they believe that Republicans, especially the Republican primary voter, is tribal. Look, tribalism exists in both parties. Mm-hmm. You know, we've seen it. Mm-hmm. But the tribalism is much greater in the Democratic Party, who lives with identity politics across the board. We already know that.
6: Right.
4: And as we have said, the difference between the Democrats and the Republicans is the Republicans are still arguing issues. The Democrats haven't changed. They're in complete agreement on all the radical issues that they've been endorsing over the last decade.
6: Yeah.
4: That they've moved to where they are right now.
6: Right.
4: There is no, somebody like Fetterman, you know, Fetterman, look at, I saw on CNN the other day, I think they were saying, he's down 108 points. He was like plus 68. Now he's down negative 40.
6: Yeah. Right.
4: It's like, sorry, you've got to agree with us on everything or you're gone. If you're not an absolute radical, if you will not admit that a boy can be a woman and a boy should be in a woman's locker room and a boy should compete against a girl and a man can be a woman if the man says so, if you don't agree with that insanity, you're out.
6: Pretty soon, they're going to say, you need to attempt to transition. Remember the whole thing where they said, well, you're a bigot if you say you would never date someone who has transitioned.
4: Yes.
6: Remember that?
4: God, yes. I remember that. Yes. Yes.
6: Well, we're not that far from them saying, okay, we all need to transition, and if you don't, you're not one of us.
4: But Scott Jennings was on CNN and brought that up because, again, they were relating to a Democrat caller here. But it's important to know the difference. And he, in a different way, says basically what we were saying last night.
6: Here we go.
1: Zach from Detroit asks, why are Republicans not allowed to support their constituents instead of Trump? Why do they allow Trump to bully them into going along with him when they do not agree? Scott, let's have you take that one.
2: On what issue?
1: I'll read again. Why are Republicans not allowed to support their constituents instead of Trump? Why do they allow Trump to bully them into going along with them when they do not agree? Obviously talking about who they believe he should endorse and otherwise.
2: Well, look, the president, as all presidents are, is the political head of his party, and his opinion matters a lot. When Barack Obama was the president, when George W. Bush was the president, when Bill Clinton was the president, all of these people had enormous influence over what the people in the party were going to do top to bottom. Trump, I would argue, of all of those people, is probably the strongest party boss of the modern political era. If he wants you to be the nominee of your party, he can will it into existence. But you have to understand, his agenda is what Republican voters, and especially Republican primary voters, it's what they've endorsed, it's what they voted for, they trust his judgment. And if he says, I think candidate A is better to enact that agenda than candidate B, they follow along, not because it's a personality contest, because they voted for a particular agenda out of this president, and they want him to have the best possible team based on his judgment to enact that agenda. It happened in Kentucky with Massey. That was the issue there. They thought he'd gotten off the team. It's what happened in Texas. They believed that Paxton would fight harder for the agenda in Corn. And that's basically the underlying issue in all these primaries.
4: Duh.
6: Yeah.
4: Well, I think it's, again, the attempt from Democrats is to say people are just, it's blind loyalty to Trump.
6: Well,
4: that the issues don't matter when the reason that the Republican Party back in 2016 was so attracted to Trump, because as we pointed out, you know, it started with illegal immigration.
6: Right.
4: And then it moved on to other areas. But if there was ever a candidate that convinced a political party on specific issues that the public was looking at and saying, you're not nobody, I don't care who you are, whether you're a Republican or Democrat, nobody is trying to solve the illegal immigration problem. We believe it can be solved. Trump said he's going to do it. It's something that he has held as a passionate opinion for a half a century.
6: Yes.
4: And so this isn't like he's waffling on that. And that's how he got in. And then the economic issues, and then looking at, you know, the working guy, deregulation of so many things that we've talked about, the deregulation of the federal government, a smaller federal government, as we're seeing that he's actually done. These are issues. But I think what they're attempting to do, because when they say, the guy said bully. Nobody's bullied.
6: No, nobody's bullied.
4: Bullied. No. They're not one Republican who went to the poll yesterday and said, I was going to vote for Cornyn, but I've been bullied by the president. I mean, it's a stupid question.
6: Yeah.
4: But that's how they think.
6: Yeah,
4: they think
6: exactly.
4: That Trump's just a figurehead.
6: Well, no, that's a good point.
4: Of a person, and there's no issues that surround him.
6: And look how bullying is working for them. The mob rules, just what we said a moment ago. If you're not on board 100% as a radical, you don't belong.
4: Right.
6: We'll come after you. Right. The mob will come after you. Silence is violence. Tell me where the bullying is. Here's what I'd say. You're absolutely right, Gary. It's not about this loyalty to Trump. But it is about a support of Trump's agenda.
4: Right. Blind loyalty.
6: Right. Blind loyalty. Yeah. It is about the support for the agenda, if you want to call it, loyalty to the agenda. But it is about the support for him getting his things done, which is different than the blind loyalty that you have on the left, which definitely is bullied. People are bullied into voting. How dare you? Remember Obama in 24 scolding black men who were going to vote for Trump. You know, you can't do that. This is, you know, say what you will about what Trump posts and, you know, the whole Democrats and all this ever, you know, over the last couple of days and everything that he posts. The support by the rank and file. What we pointed out with people in these areas of Texas where Paxton is outperforming the rest of Texas where he, you know, where he's running. And it shows that there is great support for President Trump, especially when it comes to the border. There is great support for Trump's agenda. And that's the way it works. Nobody's being bullied into anything. How could you be bullied when nobody knows who you actually vote for?
4: Exactly. I have no idea.
6: Yeah. But when it comes to the left, I believe there are people who feel like they've got to go along with, well, you know, I'm definitely not going to vote for, you know, someone on the right. I'm not going to vote for. But that started to change in 2020 and 2024. It changed in a big way in 2024, as we mentioned, with some of those border counties. Was it all but one border county, I think, in Texas?
4: I can't remember.
6: That voted for Trump. Okay. And that's huge.
4: Well, when you look at it, I use Fetterman as the example. If the election were held today, Fetterman would get smoked in Pennsylvania because of the negatives of Democrats.
6: Right.
4: You know? And that's why I said a year before, if he wants to run again, I'm now becoming a Republican. He may have a better chance.
6: Well, maybe.
4: But when you look at Fetterman, what is really the issue? I know when he looked at, you know, when he looked at the last election, and, you know, he probably looks at it and says, you know, Democrats were ridiculous. As he said, Democrats were ridiculous to say that the border is secure.
6: Mm-hmm.
4: You know, it was stupid. Don't lie to the public. They're not stupid.
6: Right.
4: But really the thing that destroyed Fetterman with Democrats, he's not a Jew hater.
6: Right.
4: Think about it. He's not a Jew hater.
6: Right.
4: He doesn't hate Jews. He thinks that we should support a Western democracy over a terrorist, radical Islamic terrorist regime.
6: Mm-hmm.
4: Theocracy in Iran.
6: Yep.
4: That's too radical for the Democrats.
6: Yes.
4: And so you talk about bullying. What the Democrats are saying is, if you're not an anti-Semite, if you don't cheerlead for the radical Islamic theocracy, terrorist exporting country of Iran over a Western democracy of Israel, you cannot be in this party.
6: Right. Period.
4: Period. Yeah. We're not talking about, we don't believe Cornyn was, because if you look at it, you know, one of the things that's really ticked off, a lot of people, is the SAVE Act. Again, you can't get to 60. You know, we understand all the arguments back and forth about getting rid of the filibuster and what would happen in that. But it's also the tone and the attitude that you have towards actually, you know, fighting Democrats. And we've talked about this before. You know, when I look at Cornyn, one of the problems I always had with him is he was one of the Democrats that really didn't go after the heart of the Democrat narrative every single day.
6: Right, right.
4: You know, he didn't go and say, look, this is what they're doing and this is wrong. This is so evil. He didn't pound on it. He was viewed, and I know he voted with Trump the vast majority of the times. Oh, by the way, is 287 still going to change to Interstate 47? That's according came out. By the way, I think that actually hurt him with Laurel. I think, because remember, primary voters are different than just regular Republicans that don't vote in primaries.
6: Right, right, right, right.
4: You think that hurt him with primary voters? Because it was such a
6: silly idea
4: a kiss posterior attempt.
6: Yes, he was trying too hard.
4: There's this highway that's near me. It goes all the way up to like Wyoming or something, doesn't it?
6: What
4: is 287?
6: Does it go all the way to Wyoming? I think it does because it goes, I know it goes through. It goes into Colorado, Wyoming. I think it does. Colorado, Wyoming.
4: Where it passes, how far is it from me? About 5 miles from me. Mm-hmm. It's a highway at that point.
6: Yeah.
4: You go on it, it looks like an interstate, but it's not.
6: Yeah. My grandfather died on that highway at 287, September 1st, 1956. Driving a truck.
4: They wish to make it, the plan now is to make it an interstate.
6: Yeah.
4: And Cornyn had suggested, you know, that he'd like to call it, Interstate 47 after Trump.
6: Yeah, right. Yeah. I think it may have come off as, that's a little too hard.
4: It was like, it was what, 2 weeks ago, 3 weeks ago he did that?
6: Right, right.
4: We are Red Eye Radio.
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4: We are whatever you. He is Eric Carly, and I'm Gary McNamara. By the way, in the state of Texas, Representative Al Green is gone. He got smoked.
6: Yeah, thanks to redistricting. It was basically two incumbents going head to head, and yeah, he's out. So Jasmine Crockett is gone,
4: and Christian Menefee. I mean, he's as radical as Al Green.
6: Oh yeah, yeah, yeah.
4: But
6: yeah,
4: he's a younger version. Again, they're looking for They're looking for someone who can sell the insane ideas, and so they're looking for new faces.
6: Well, and it's
4: and you look at an Al Green, who, you know, he's the one that screamed at Trump at the State of the Union address.
6: Yeah,
4: it's like, okay, we need a new face.
6: Well, and it's exactly what David Hogg said, right? We need younger radicals. Yet he got booted from the DNC for saying that.
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11: Still mulling it over. I'm Chris DeMeo, Fox News. President Trump still considering whether to go ahead and sign off to a peace deal between the U.S. and Iran.
12: President Trump still contemplating whether to move forward with a tentative U.S.-Iran deal hours after concluding in the Situation Room meeting with his advisors. The White House issuing a statement after that meeting saying President Trump will only make a deal that is good for America and that Iran can never possess a nuclear weapon. The deal would extend the ceasefire for 60 days and reopen the Strait of Hormuz.
11: That's Fox's Marianne Rafferty. The two federal judge rulings go against President Trump. One would keep his name off the famed Kennedy Center. The other would not allow his $1.8 billion settlement fund for alleged victims of over-prosecution by the Biden-era Justice Department.
13: A federal judge ruled that the administration cannot move any money for the time being into the $1.8 billion weaponization fund, which is meant to pay out people who think they have been victimized by the federal government. Then a separate federal judge ruled that President Trump's name has to come off the Trump Kennedy Center and the administration cannot move forward with planned renovations that would close the center for 2 years. And that is too much for the president. In a very long post, he concludes with this: I have instructed the Department of Commerce to make all necessary arrangements with Congress to allow a full and complete transfer of this institution, giving them the responsibility for its operation, maintenance, and management.
11: That's Fox's Peter Ducey. War Secretary Pete Hegseth continuing his trip in Singapore. Secretary Hegseth assuring Pacific allies that the U.S. remains committed to the region while softening recent comments on China. He had described China as an imminent threat. His remarks coming after the president's recent trip to China. 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
20: A mother and daughter from Minnesota are under arrest and charged in a $21 million Medicaid fraud scheme from 2024. Centers of Medicaid and Medicare Services Administrator Dr. Mehmet Oz tells Fox the fraud is widespread.
21: The number one biller of Botox in the country just went to the jail. She billed $25 million for Botox to Medicaid, pretending that it was going to help people with migraines. Again, fraudster coming from a place you could not imagine. And we're catching these folks. But the real question we should be asking ourselves, is this a flaw or is it a feature?
20: The suspects are accused of making false and fraudulent claims to Medicaid and are now facing 8 counts of health care fraud and 2 counts of money laundering. 5 people are dead and dozens more injured in a bus crash yesterday.
27: The crash happened in Stafford County, Virginia. Authorities believe Dunk failed to slow for traffic and hit multiple vehicles, killing 5 people, including a 13-year-old girl and a 7-year-old boy. Transportation Secretary Sean Duffy says Dunk got his commercial driver's license from New York back in 2024. Duffy says this is exactly why the Trump administration is holding states accountable, enforcing rules of the road, and cracking down on drivers who cannot speak English. He wrote on X, quote, "If you can't be properly trained, read our road signs, or communicate with law enforcement, you have no business driving a bus."
20: That's Fox's Christina Coleman reporting. A settlement between a Kentucky school district and social media companies over claims that they fueled a student mental health crisis. $27 million in damages going to Breathitt County School District. Meta paying the biggest chunk of that settlement at $9 million. And the Carolina Hurricanes advanced to the Stanley Cup Final. They defeated the Montreal Canadiens 6-1 Friday night. The Hurricanes will take on the Vegas Golden Knights. Game 1 is Tuesday in Raleigh. I'm Chris DeMeo. This is Fox News.
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22: Now, it's Red Eye Radio. Gary McNamara and Eric Harley talk about everything from politics to social issues and news of the day. Whether you're up late or you're just starting your day, welcome to the show from the Relief Factor Studios. This is Red Eye Radio.
0: All across America, we are Red Eye Radio. He is Eric Harley, and I'm Gary McNamara. Welcome and good morning. All right, so just so everybody knows, I mean, probably most of the country doesn't care about the Attorney General's race in the state of Texas, but Chip Roy did lose to, and Trump did not endorse anyone in that one.
2: Right.
0: But he
2: did
0: lose to Mega Maze Middleton.
2: Yeah.
0: That was the ad that ran constantly.
2: Yeah.
0: So,
2: well, here's the thing.
0: Mr. Middleton assumed the MAGA crown.
2: Well, yeah.
0: MAGA Maze Middleton.
2: I'll say this, just anecdotal evidence here, though. But early on, I started getting Middleton mailers.
0: Oh, yeah.
2: I mean, it seemed like I was getting one per day, but it was probably, more accurately, at least one a week. And I don't recall getting any from Chip Roy's campaign. Maybe if, you know, it could have been one of the days where my wife got it out of the mail. We take the all the political mailers, they go into the... My wife actually made the joke that one of the first Middleton campaign mailers came out. She goes, this looks like, and I think it was in January, she said, this looks like a late family Christmas card. But because, you know, he had a picture of his family and that everything on it. So it's like, okay.
0: Here's what's happened in the past year. Here's what our family has done.
2: Right. We've gone MAGA. But it's...
0: No, you know, that's a. I
2: didn't see one from Chip Roy personally.
0: I do not remember getting one from Chip Roy.
2: Yeah.
0: And I'm trying to think if I remember a TV commercial from Chip Roy.
2: I don't. That's a good point too. Now, I don't remember seeing one.
0: But here's the point.
2: Mm-hmm.
0: Maybe I did, and it's just the fact that it was early on. You know, I agree with you. One of the first mailers I got, one of the first commercials that I saw for anybody running, you know, in Texas on the Republican side was the MAGA Maze Middleton ad that was all over the place.
2: Right, yeah.
0: And it was the deep voice when I'm just trying to impersonate the deep voice, not as deep voice as our deep voice guy.
2: No, I don't think there is one.
0: But still, yeah. It was Mega Maze Middleton, you know, and you remember that.
2: Yeah.
0: And so, but if you look at it, Chip Roy did better in losing than John Cornyn by almost 9 or 10 points.
2: Hmm. Yeah.
0: But what does this all come down to? You know, when we look at it now, I mean, California's primary next week.
2: Hmm.
0: I did see, let me just get very quickly here, just fill you in on the latest polling. Did I save that? Yeah, here it is. Let me see. This is from Yahoo Politics, USA Today Network. This comes from.
2: Okay.
0: Two new California gubernatorial polls show a volatile June primary with just 1 week until Election Day. The Echelon Insights survey released Friday shows Republican Steve Hilton, the poll's sponsor, leading the field with 25% of likely voters. Our lead is growing, Hilton wrote in a post on X. Now's the time to come together and deliver the strongest Republican finish. Now, you could sit there and say, yeah, but he did the poll. Well, I mean, you would have to believe that Echelon Insights survey were then bribed to do it in his favor. And go ahead. I mean, you can make that case. Mm-hmm. But in a separate global strategy group poll sponsored by Tom Steyer's campaign and released the same day, Hilton also leads with 22% of likely voters.
2: Uh-huh.
0: Steyer and Becerra are close behind, tied at 19%. Sheriff Bianco holds 12% of voters. The thing is, if Hilton is one of the top two, that's a good thing overall. I mean, for because this is an umbrella statement I'm going to make, because we'll get into each individual race at some time down the line.
2: Sure.
0: And we're really not going to know where all of this is going, as we've always said, in most of these Senate races, probably till September or October.
2: Right.
0: That's when people really start paying attention to what's, you know, what's going on. Right now, what you're seeing are the most loyal Republicans and the most loyal Democrats that have been voting. That's what you get in a primary. But the entire umbrella, in the entire umbrella of what's going to happen, I want Hilton to be running. I want there to be news items every day about Hilton and Beshear or Steyer, whoever, you know, if, you know, whoever, you know, whether they come in one or two, you know, whatever order, if the top two is Hilton or Beshear, and Steyer can only be two of the three.
2: Right.
0: If Hilton's in there, he's going to be interviewed all the time. If there are no, if there are no Republicans in there, if it's Beshear and Steyer, well, you lose a lot of because Hilton will be interviewed everywhere.
2: Yeah.
0: He's willing, and he's willing to be interviewed everywhere.
2: Yeah.
0: But, and so right now it looks like he will be in the top two. And so if he is, I look at the umbrella of the midterms overall. And this is an umbrella. I'm including everything all together. You know, what, you know, where is the momentum? The problem with Republicans, as we've stated it right now, is prices. The public blames them for the prices.
2: Mm-hmm.
0: The economic numbers are not good. But in almost every single poll I've seen, and this is the one thing I think Harry Enten on CNN is like, unbelievable. People do not look at the Democrats as the answer.
2: Right.
0: And and so, and again, if a deal is done, whether it's a good deal or a bad deal, all right, this is not about the deal we make with Iran. That's another topic, which I'm sure, you know, we'll cover that. But if gas prices come down drastically, that could be a huge, that could be a huge boost for the Republicans.
2: Yeah.
0: Now, the problem with the Democrats is every other, is every issue. Every issue. The public doesn't agree with them on the major issues. And that's why we stated, if you take Trump's name out of it or any Republican and just put down the issues, where do you stand on the issues? The Republican Party wins in a landslide. And and so what you have here, again, if the Republicans can articulate their positions, but more importantly, as it seems like, especially with Tallarico in Texas, if you can simply run the ads with them in their own words. And you demonize the demonic stand that they hold on the issues.
2: Yeah.
0: I'm sorry I had to say that. You demonize the it's okay if you demonize the demonic stands that they have on the issues.
2: Yeah.
0: But when you look at And I can say that because when you look at just the politicians that will be getting all the press of what they're saying in their own words, you will be hearing from, you know, let's say Steyer or Beshear, and Beshear is horrible, but Hilton will be articulating for that governor, the governor's race. The L.A. race is going to get plenty of publicity in the Senate. I can see the Democrats putting a general ad. My God, what in the hell's going on? A Nazi, a communist, and Loti Tallarico. By the way, look, if you say Nazi and communist, those labels are great. The Loti people would ask, why is that? All you have to do is play him in his own words. You play Tallarico in his own words over and over and over again on the radical positions that they hold, and they really can't deny them because they're going to be doing friendly. The problem is with somebody like a Tallarico or a Plattner in Maine is even the friendlies are going to ask them questions when they say that their longstanding positions that they hold and what the Republicans are accusing them of is not true.
2: Right.
0: Because the left's going to want to know why you're saying it's not true. Because we want you to hold those positions.
2: Right.
0: You know, we want you to say, we just don't want you to say that that in my reading of the Bible, abortion is okay. You know, they want you to come out and say Jesus was pro-abortion. That's what the left wants.
2: Yeah. Right.
0: And so if you start backing off, as Kamala Harris, that was one of the problems. She couldn't do an interview. She couldn't do an interview with anybody. She could not do a long-form interview with anyone. And when you see, for example, you know, we played the audio of Steyer in California on with Jennifer Welch.
2: Mm-hmm.
0: What a nutcase.
2: No.
0: She is, I'm telling you. And, you know, when he started talking about the radical transgender movement, it was horrible. It was absolutely horrible. And so the Republicans have a great chance of, I believe, holding the Senate and maybe even holding the House if gas prices come down. Remember, prices will moderate because the president's tariffs end when? July?
2: By July. I think it's mid-June.
0: Is it mid-June? I forgot what the actual date. It's coming up here.
2: Right.
0: And so the VAT, even the tariffs that are on now, is a lot less being taken out of the economy than was before.
2: Right. Yeah.
0: And so you get gas prices down, you get prices to moderate, and if the Republicans can successfully, in a truthful way, demonize the radical Democrats and where they are, and it's not hard. They're running a Nazi for Senate. But Gary, he says he's not a Nazi. He's not a Nazi. Oh, okay. He's gone from Nazism to communism. He's
2: a communi-Nazi.
0: He's pinballing back. Am I Hitler? Am I Stalin? Am I Hitler? Am I Stalin? I mean, that, by the way, I'm having fun with that, but in all seriousness, you could use that in a political ad.
2: Yeah.
0: This guy can't decide.
2: Okay, it's July 24th.
0: Okay.
2: So it goes basically the 12:01 a.m. Eastern Daylight Time on July 24th is when the 150-day Section 122 global tariff expires.
0: Right.
2: So if you get... If gas prices moderate, if there is some kind of deal, assuming that the Strait of Hormuz is straightened, then you have a lot of things that would moderate between essentially the beginning of August. You got about 90 days for prices to moderate, which would happen if those things are in place.
0: Mm-hmm. And so when you look at, again, Mamdani is not going, he's not going to be buried by the election races. The public is focused on what he is doing. He's all over social media. And the one thing is, you now have the Democrats that believe they've got younger people that can sell the insane ideas, and the radical left does not want them to back off during campaign time. And that's a problem that they have.
2: Right.
0: That was a problem for Kamala Harris.
2: Right.
0: She couldn't answer it. You know, Tallarico's already out there saying they're playing quotes from me that they're taking out of context. No, they're not.
2: No. No. No.
0: No, they're not. Not at all.
2: Nope.
0: And that's the problem. Well, to give you an example, let me just, I want to find the, I got this, got so many windows open here. Mm. this is, John Heilman on, MS Now. And this was beginning of March when Tallarico beat Jasmine Crockett. This is on the most liberal network.
2: Okay.
0: From a liberal.
2: All right.
0: Here we go.
4: But look, I think, Joe, the key thing here is that James Tallarico was cast and increasingly still is cast as a moderate. There is nothing. He's not a moderate. He and Jasmine Crockett have basically the same positions on almost every issue. He's a populist. He's a progressive. He's pretty far to the left on a lot of issues.
0: There you go.
2: Yeah.
0: We know that.
2: Yep.
0: Even they know it, but they can't. That's the problem. It's very tough for the Democrats to pretend to be moderates because the radical left doesn't want it.
2: Yeah.
0: They want you to promote
2: right.
0: what you actually are.
2: No, this has been a conundrum for them for

0: a year ago on May 24th.
1: With USDA meteorologist Brad Rippey noting progress in northern states where drying has occurred in recent days, facilitating a faster planting pace.
0: The big states that really benefited from that were Michigan, North Dakota, and Wisconsin, all planting anywhere from 20 to 28% of their corn acreage just during the week. Michigan, for example, a big jump from 47 to 75% of the corn planted, and that takes Michigan ahead of its five-year average of 73%. North Dakota is 80% planted now, also ahead of its five-year average of 62%, and Wisconsin with their big jump from 62 to 82% planted, also ahead of their five-year average of 79%.
1: I'm Rod Bain reporting for the U.S. Department of Agriculture in Washington, D.C.
2: This report brought to you by Cenex Fuels and Lubes.
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0: We've talked a lot about measles over the past year, but mumps has largely flown under the radar, even though it's been making a bit of a comeback as well. That's because fewer people are getting the MMR vaccine, which stands for measles, mumps, and rubella. The vaccine's been around for decades. It is effective. It is safe. What makes mumps outbreaks difficult to contain is that symptoms usually don't appear for 2 to 3 weeks after someone's been exposed. And that can make it hard to pin down where that exposure took place. And someone who is infected can transmit the virus to someone else before they are symptomatic. If you get sick, which could manifest like a run-of-the-mill respiratory virus or the telltale swelling of your cheeks and jaw, all you can really do at that point is to treat the symptoms and also isolate yourself so you don't infect anyone else. I'm Dr. Sanjay Gupta, helping you live a better life.
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3: Ooh, welcome and good morning. I saw this and I went, I don't buy it. Don't even know who this person is who posted this. Let me just see here.
4: Yeah.
3: Let me see. Okay. Incoming national politics fellow at the New York Times, Bayless Wagner, who wrote this. I don't buy it. Hmm. Moderate Republicans in Texas are going through it tonight. A Texas GOP staffer texted me, as a moderate Republican, I have no place in this party anymore. There is no middle ground, no room for moderates, only far right or far left. 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
5: I don't buy it.
3: That's ridiculous. 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Why? Because the Republican Party has gone more left over the last 10 years.
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5: Yeah.
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11: News. I'm Deborah Valentine. Violent demonstrations continued Friday night at an ICE detention facility in Newark, New Jersey. Protesters were met with tear gas and mounted police. Demonstrations began after a letter surfaced detailing alleged deplorable conditions at the center, which officials deny. The NTSB expected to release further details today of Friday's fatal crash between an ENP travel bus and several vehicles, which killed 5 people in Virginia. Fox's Christina Coleman says Transportation Secretary Sean Duffy said the bus driver didn't speak English.
12: Duffy says this is exactly why the Trump administration is holding states accountable, enforcing rules of the road, and cracking down on drivers who cannot speak English.
11: The driver is identified as 48-year-old Jing Estong of Staten Island. 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
2: And we are Red Eye Radio. He is Eric Carley, and I'm Gary McNamara. You know, we had talked about earlier about how Paxton was doing with Hispanics. Mm-hmm. New York Times analysis from a few hours ago. Paxton is currently doing better with Hispanics than white voters.
3: Wow.
2: According to New York Times estimates.
3: Wow. Wow.
2: Paxton was with mostly with white voters plus 26%, Hispanic voters plus 27%.
3: Wow. Interesting.
2: So, yeah, we had talked about that earlier.
3: Yeah.
2: But I don't think it's and just so people know, in the state of Texas, you know, for example, you can be an independent and vote in a primary. You can only vote for one side, though. So you have people that move around that may vote in a Republican primary. Democrats could vote in a Republican primary. I mean, it was the whole thing that, well, Paxton got in because the Democrats want him in. That's not true.
3: Yeah, I don't see that.
2: Yeah.
3: Because if anyone is to think that in Texas, as a Democrat, then you underestimate the lack of confidence in John Cornyn. Because that's the only way you can put it. If, you know, thinking that, well, John Cornyn was a shoo-in and Ken Paxton's going to have to, you know, work to beat the Democrat. But the fact of the matter is that I do believe that the president, his endorsement was
5: helpful, but I think it gets back to who's going to actually get in there and fight. Who's actually going to get in there and do the work, and which would be part of the agenda of the president. But again, the majority of the time, Cornyn voted with the president, but the times that he didn't, as you mentioned earlier, that's what hurt him.
3: You know, we had talked about the one New York Times writer that said, I talked to a, you know, moderate GOP Republican in Texas who said, I can no longer support this party. It's either far left or far right. There is no room for a moderate Republican. And we called BS on that one.
5: Yeah.
3: And as you said, he goes, must be a disgruntled Cornyn person.
5: Yeah.
3: You know, this goes back. And again, I'm a independent. I voted in the Republican primary yesterday,
5: mm-hmm.
3: but I've been an independent for a significant period of time now. And so when, you know, anybody has ever called me or you a rhino, we've said, well, if we were a Republican, you'd be absolutely right. We are a rhino. We are way more conservative than the direction of the Republican Party. The Republican Party is becoming a populist moderate party.
5: Right.
3: And the Democratic Party is becoming a far left, insane, radical communist. We can now add communist Nazi party.
5: Yeah. Yeah.
3: Thank you, Plattner. We appreciate that.
5: Well, he's communi-Nazi.
3: Communi-Nazi, right. Yeah, he doesn't know. Am I Stalin? Am I Hitler? Am I Stalin?
5: He's a communi-Nazi.
3: Hitler? And
5: the communi-Nazi.
3: Communi-Nazi. I like that.
5: You know, it's...
3: So that's BS. The Republican Party, especially on fiscal issues, in some areas, this Republican Party isn't even recognizable.
5: Right.
3: You know, when it comes to, for example, debt used to be huge for them. They've completely just said, "To heck with the debt."
5: Mm-hmm.
3: I know that, you know, in the beginning of the term with Elon Musk and everything else, there was a great big promotion on it. We called them out on it. We were criticized for that, but we ended up being right. They weren't going to take $2 trillion off the budget. They weren't going to take $100 trillion off the budget. In fact, it'll be interesting now once the tariff refunds have to be paid with the interest on that. What will be the debt? I heard in the last month it went through the roof.
5: Yeah.
3: You know, the monthly debt figure. So,
5: mm-hmm.
3: You know, but that's where they are. You know, if you look at it, I mean, how many times, if you've been a long time listener to the show on certain issues, did you and I look at one time and remember, I don't even remember what the issue was. And we said, is there a conservative left in Congress?
5: Right.
3: Is there a fiscal conservative left?
5: Yeah.
3: You know, they seem to have completely disappeared. Now, we understand why the Republican Party has become more of a populist moderate party. It's because the public has.
5: Yeah. Right.
3: You know, we saw it. I think one of the beginnings, if you want to look at one of the benchmarks, it was when Trump in his first year. So mm-hmm. we go all the way back to, you know, 2017 when it was, let's get rid of Obamacare.
5: Yeah.
3: And it was like, no, we're not going to get rid of Obamacare. We're just going to get rid of the mandates, the fines.
5: Right. Yeah.
3: But Republicans like Obamacare, they just don't wish to pay for it. And so, boom, we knew at that point that was, I think, not that it wasn't slowly happening, but to us, that was the initial benchmark of the Republicans abandoning fiscal conservatism.
5: Because it was somewhat of a cliff event when you talk about let's keep the benefits and let's eliminate the payment mechanism.
3: Right.
5: That's exactly what Democrats try and do all the time.
3: And I think one of the perfect examples, as we have talked about the populist moderation of the party, I think a perfect example of that, of somebody who is perceived as a conservative, and he may be in particular cultural issues on fiscal economics, is almost where the Democrats stood a few years ago, and that would be Josh Hawley.
5: Yeah.
3: And you look at him and you say, yeah, but he's a great, look at him up there going after that liberal. Yeah, but he's the one that said that credit card rate should be 10%.
4: Mm-hmm.
3: He's the one that's demonizing industry on a consistent basis.
4: Right.
3: It's really become his go-to.
4: Yeah.
3: And right. And that would be the, you know, one of the examples that we have. The other example, and we talked about this last night, was how friendly Trump has gotten with union leadership and the two union proposals that the administration has backed that no Republican president would have backed even, you know, 10, 12 years ago.
4: Yeah.
3: When it right. comes to negotiations, when it comes to, in fact, the one bill, as the Wall Street Journal points out, takes away the ability of the union to act, you know, the union and their workers to approve negotiations and takes it to binding arbitration for new unions at new companies, mm-hmm. which is just completely and totally unacceptable. And so, you know, you look at those tariffs. Tariffs used to be the domain of the Democrats 15 years ago.
4: Yeah.
3: Now it's a solid Republican belief. We can debate it back and forth. What's good? What's bad? We're just telling you where the political party stood on these particular issues just a little while ago. So while the Republican Party has become more populist moderate, you have the Democratic Party that's just gone insane left.
4: Mm-hmm.
3: And as we have said, you know, if there was a sane libertarian party out there, you know, we've always talked about the third. We need a third party. Well, they tried the. What was that party again?
5: The No Can Do Party. The No Labels.
3: The No Labels Party. Remember that?
5: Yeah.
3: I mean, that was like the protesters on Occupy Wall Street.
5: Yeah.
3: All right.
5: The No Conviction Party.
3: Remember when they all sat and said, okay, we need to have a meeting here. All right, let's bring the meeting to order. Who are you to say bring the meeting to order? You can't bring it. How do we get our leaders in there? We don't know. Well, how do we figure out how to get our leaders? Well, we need to come up with a plan. No, if we come up with a plan, then it means somebody makes a decision and it's all not all inclusive.
4: Yeah.
3: And that was the No Labels Party where they said, well, we really, you know, we are a party that isn't. My God, it was the Three Bears. It was the Porridge Party. You know, we don't like it too hot. We don't like it too cold. We like it just in the middle. Okay, fine. Stop the rhetoric. Where do you stand on the issues? We're not going to tell you where we stand on the issues because if we tell you where we stand on the issues, we could alienate some people. We just want everybody together. And we said this is going to fail big time. And as we know, it failed big time.
5: Well, remember how they screamed transparency, yet they didn't want to tell anybody where they stood on the issues.
3: Yeah.
5: And they didn't want to reveal anything going on in their meetings.
3: I mean, it was a joke. And we just said, well, that's not where the party is. You know, the people that are feeling lost politically in the United States are really true conservatives.
5: Yeah.
3: Yeah. But the Republican Party meets a ton of their needs and wants. The Democratic Party doesn't meet any of their needs. And that's why conservatives will still stay with the Republican Party.
5: Mm-hmm. Right. Look, we have great concerns with the Republican Party.
3: Yeah.
5: You know, going back to that, whoever commented, you know, whoever that source was saying, well, there's no place in Texas for a moderate, it's far left or far right. Well, sorry. The fact of the matter is the party's become more moderate. And there is an effort to bring the party back to the right. And for good reason. Here's the thing, too, where I would question a comment like that. Man, I would have so many questions. It wouldn't be just one. Well, tell me what far right is. Because if you say far right, some people, you know, on the left, they'll say extreme. All right, let's stop that. If you're somebody, and according to the story it is, who has been a Republican, tell me what too far right is on the issues. Tell me what too conservative is.
3: No, that's a great. No, don't say conservative.
5: Mm-hmm.
17: too far right.
5: Well, far right, yeah, because yeah, that's the way yeah. they phrase it.
17: Right. What is far right? Who is far right?
5: Right.
17: Now, when the media, if you look at it, the media would look at it and go, the far right commentators like Tucker Carlson and Candace Owen.
5: Right.
17: Well, they're not a part of the Republican Party anymore.
5: No.
17: They're not a part of the mainstream of the Republican
5: Party. They've been severed.
17: And a lot of it has to do with their anti-Semitism and their just all around general kookiness.
5: Yes.
17: And it's like, no, they're not part of the mainstream. So that's a great point. Who is the far right of the Republican Party?
5: And if you're a person making that, whoever that person is making that comment, what is too far right for you on the issues? What is too far right?
17: In fact,
5: because what you're telling me is that you're not trying to be a moderate Republican. You're trying to be a moderate because your concern is there are too many issues where the far right doesn't agree with you. Well, what would that be?
17: Well, maybe this is what he's saying is that since the Democrats now have a communazi, that, you know, that can be viewed as very, very far right. And so he's saying that the Democrats are going too far right and the Republicans are going too far left.
5: Well, you know, yeah.
17: God, this is fun.
5: Well,
17: oh, geez, we are so yeah. doomed.
5: You know, if you're west of the east side and north of the south side, and someone asks you for directions, no, but you make a good point, though. It's like wait,
17: because the far right used to be perceived as, you know, Nazis. You know, Trump's a Nazi, Trump's a fascist. Well, that's far right.
5: Well, if you were going, right, like back in our day, like, you know, when our parents would talk, if you were going to the Far East, that meant you were going to, you know, a certain part of Asia, right? The Far
17: right.
5: East. At some point, you've gotten too far. You end up back in the West.
17: I say now it means Vermont.
5: It means New York City. yeah. It's, you know, again, what, how do you define right. it? How do you define too far right?
17: We are Red Eye Radio.
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8: 20 years ago, the average attention span was about 2.5 minutes. Today, it's just 47 seconds. Pretty disconcerting. That's according to new research out of UC Irvine. But really, this isn't our fault, at least not entirely. We can blame technology and the world around us. Attention, it turns out, is not an unlimited resource. You only have so much of it to give. Start paying more attention to what times of the day you seem to be at your mental peak. Try to knock out the more complicated stuff during that time. It's also important to take breaks every so often so you can more easily lock in when you're trying to concentrate. One expert said, even trying to visualize where you want to end your day with everything all wrapped up or with tons left to do, that can act as a real motivator. I'm Dr. Sanjay Gupta, helping you live a better life.
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2: We are Red Eye Radio. He's Eric Carly and I'm Gary McNamara. You know, I saw yesterday Republican strategist Malik Abdul, and I think this was on NBC News, and he said, Trump didn't endorse Paxton because of loyalty. He endorsed it because the base wanted it. That's a great point.
5: You know, that's a solid point.
2: It's a great point.
5: And there was that. There was a lot of chatter around Paxton from the base. Yep. That's a really great point.

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7: Awaiting a decision. I'm Deborah Valentine, Fox News. There's still no word from President Trump about what he thinks of the latest peace proposal between the U.S. and Iran. Fox's Marianne Rafferty has the latest.
8: President Trump still contemplating whether to move forward with a tentative U.S.-Iran deal hours after concluding in the Situation Room meeting with his advisors. The White House issuing a statement after that meeting saying President Trump will only make a deal that is good for America and that Iran can never possess a nuclear weapon. The deal would extend the ceasefire for 60 days and reopen the Strait of Hormuz.
7: Iran's main negotiator maintained yesterday that the U.S. must show its willingness to commit to the peace deal before his country makes its commitments. President Trump is scrapping plans for a major renovation at the Kennedy Center after a judge's order removing the president's name from the venue.
9: President Trump says he has no interest in overseeing a major renovation of the Kennedy Center unless he is free to bring the institution back physically, financially, and artistically. In a social media post, the president says his administration will now return control of the performing arts venue back to Congress. The move follows a ruling by a federal judge in D.C. ordering President Trump's name to be removed from the Kennedy Center's facade, finding the center's board did not have the authority to unilaterally change the name. The judge also put on hold plans to close the center for 2 years during renovations. At the White House, Jared Halpern, Fox News.
7: President Donald Trump is giving his endorsement to a January study by the Department of Health and Human Services. It calls for cutting the number of vaccines recommended for every American child. An executive order that Trump signed on Friday directs federal agencies to align their policies behind the study, which recommends 11 vaccines. America's listening to Fox News.
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13: Hey, welcome, Bruce.
12: Boy, great to be with you. I want to start with, you know, the obvious. Now, you have amongst your arsenal, you have some equipment that runs on diesel, correct?
13: I have a tractor, backhoe, skid steer. Yeah, I got a couple things in it, in a F-350 dually diesel. See,
12: there you go, the dually. and certainly gas prices are up, but diesel prices, you know, have surged even higher. And, you know, with inflation talk and recession talk and all of this, what about for folks who are nearing retirement and they're starting to feel this pinch a little bit?
13: Well, you know, it's a very real threat to your purchasing power. Higher diesel prices push the cost of almost everything we buy up. Just a quick story, Bruce. I was just a couple of weeks ago, I went to my cabin. That was probably 2-3 weeks ago. And I always stop and get some groceries. Diesel prices at that time were $4.64. I'm like, that's a pretty good price. But this place that we go closer to my cabin, it's typically lower. When I got to the top of the mountain, it was $5.29. So I was like, missed that. So I didn't fill up. So I'm like, I'm going to get the gas back at the Wise station. And when I got back, it was $5.19. So in one night, it went from $4.64 to $5.19. So pretty crazy from a Saturday to a Sunday. But that is what we're dealing with. A nationwide analysis warns inflation could climb to 4.4% in the coming months. For retirees on a fixed income, that means your money doesn't go as far. And you should have a strategy that accounts for higher cost of living. So we like talking about them. We put our plans together. We always talk about having plenty of liquid money. So when these kind of things come up, you have the funds to take care of that.
12: Yeah, no doubt. And the Fed met earlier this year, Bill, and they didn't do anything with rates. Now, with Jerome Powell nearing the end of his term as Fed chair and then a new one coming in, you know, you start thinking about those kind of things and hoping that the Fed cuts rates isn't probably in the offing, because that's not what our economy is doing right now. And there could be an actual rise in interest rates in the near term. So let's talk about what's going on here.
13: Yeah, so the energy shock changes everything. Higher inflation forces the Fed to even think about raising interest rates and hiking them. Higher rates slow down the economy and make borrowers more expensive. And you can't rely on hope. You need proactive strategy. One of the things that we were thinking, Bruce, is that they were going to be, at least at the beginning of the year, we were thinking the Fed was going to cut rates, you know, 0.25% this year. And now to hear that they may actually be raising them is pretty crazy.
12: Yeah, but certainly something that happens. I mean, that's what the Fed's ability to try and cool things is to raise rates. So we'll see what happens. But with the talk of both higher inflation, slowing economy. Let's talk about a main focus for folks who are tuning in to us today and they're thinking about retirement in the near term. Let's say in the next year to 3 years, Bill, what should they be thinking right now and focused on?
13: I really think the thing that they need to be thinking about is do not let fear drive your financial decisions. Sometimes we see people say, I want to get all my money safe now. I can't afford to lose this. You got to understand exactly what you own and why you own it. You also have to ensure your retirement strategy anticipates these global shocks. One of the things that we talk about is we talk about growth plus protection, Bruce, as you know, the GPS and the growth. So we think you should have a balance of both. So you should have some money in the market, but you should have some protected. So when we're having a downturn in the market like we're having right now, you can use the protected money. When the market's cooperating, you use the growth money. So it's a pretty simple strategy, but you know, you cannot let fear drive your financial decisions is the bottom line.
12: No kidding. 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Now, we're talking about the economic fallout from the Iran conflict. How can this impact retirement savings, Bill? If somebody that's really, you know, I think my oldest brother, he turned 65 this year, and I know retirement is on his mind. You know, somebody in this age range that's in that 64, 65, 66 and wanting to retire, how can it impact your savings?
13: Well, it can impact it very significantly. You know, we have seen some of the people coming in that we're just meeting with that have lost, you know, $30,000, $40,000, $50,000, $100,000 in their account so far. With this whole Iran thing. And if you're looking at retiring here in the next year or so, sometimes that could have a significant setback. So when you have significant assets, a market drop hurts more. A recession combined with high inflation is called stagnation. And that's one of the things that we think is going to be happening here in the next few months if we don't get out of this war. And you also need a diversified approach to help protect your wealth from major dips. So part of what we talk about, Bruce, all the time is GPS and growth plus protection. Now, some people say, what the heck does that mean? But we think that some of your money should be in the market. Now, when you start talking about the stress test, Bruce,
12: yeah,
13: I don't know that people understand exactly what you're talking about. So let's just be clear with what a stress test is.
12: Yeah. And by the way, nobody has to get on a treadmill except for your portfolio, right, Bill?
13: Right. So what we want to do is we want to make sure you understand what a stress test actually is. And what that means is what risk are you taking both in good times and bad times? And are you okay with that? Once again, we want to make sure that you understand your number. Risk scores range from 0 to 99. And obviously, a 99 is a much higher risk score. Zero is the money's under the mattress, but we want to make sure that you understand your number and then potentially what you could do to potentially fix it if you think it's a little higher or a little lower. So what we want to do, and that's why we're offering that free stress test, and you can be proactive rather than reactive.
12: Yeah, and let's talk about that, Bill. What is one of the biggest mistakes that you've seen people over the years, and you've been doing this for three decades now, that you've seen people make before coming to you, you know, when the economy got rocky? What were they doing?
13: Yeah, well, I mean, let's just go back to 2008 when the stock market had a major correction. We saw a lot of people flee to safety, and I get it. But making emotional decisions based on daily news is not good. Moving everything to cash in the event of a panic is not always good as well, because what you don't get is when the market, or when this war is over, the market is going to rebound. And when you have all your money in cash, yes, you're not losing anymore, but you're not gaining anything on the way back up. That is why we like to balance between growth plus protection. We know that with the protection portion, you're not losing any money while the market's dropping right now. But when the market goes up in a good year, you're going up with both your protected money and your growth money. So that's a double win. That locks in your losses and leaves your money vulnerable to inflation. When you get too safe, a solid financial strategy helps keep you disciplined when times get tough. So once again, that's why we think it's so important to have a plan and make sure that you stick to the plan. Most of the people that are calling us right now that are saying, you know, I'm not sure what's going on in the market, I'm talking to our clients now. That's when we have that conversation. Do you remember we got 60% of your money safe? The other 40 will get some fluctuation. But when the market comes back, you'll be going up with that. And if you need any money right now, it's the safe, you know, the growth or the protected portion that you're going to take some money from right now if you needed it.
12: Yeah, Bill, cannot stress this enough, folks. The window to act is closing fast. And he's seen a lot of people over the decades building their nest egg only to watch it shrink because they waited too long to make adjustments when the crisis hit. Now, if you've saved $500,000, $1 million or more, that's a lot of money to be just baking in the wind and not knowing what's going to happen. 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
12: 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All you need to do is click on attend an event. All right, Bill, we're going to go over a list today. We've been doing a little research for the show, and we came across this list called the 5 Tips for a Happy Retirement. So we're going to go over these on the show, and I think they'll be fun discussion points for the folks listening today, because we're always trying to bring, you know, again, some excitement and things to think about for those who are at or near retirement, or maybe they're already in retirement. So top five, what is tip number five, Bill?
13: Well, tip number five is focus on your health before you retire. Staying active and eating well now will make a big difference later. Regular checkups are important, too. That's one of the things that I implemented last year, Bruce, is getting a full scan, I mean, brain scan, everything. Part of the reason I wanted to do that is, yes, I'm only 58, but my grandfather died at 60, Bruce, of a massive heart attack.
12: Yeah.
13: And what I don't want to do is follow in that footstep. So I wound up making sure my heart was good, checked my brain, gut health, all kind of stuff, no cancer, all those things in it. Retirement is harder to enjoy if you're not feeling your best. So if you can get that daily exercise in, and even if it's just walking, but get out there and keep those bones strong and, you know, get a little pumping.
12: Get a lift. Drink some water. Get some walking. Yeah, that's good.
13: And eat healthy, you know. Stay away from those processed foods.
12: Yeah. Yep. You know, Bill, it's obviously that can get hard. I mean, you get, you know, you're renting the car, you're driving around. What's easy to go grab? Well, fast food, right? You know, and then you're pounding out a cheeseburger as you're driving down the road. And
13: hey, stop talking about me and my dad yesterday, all right? It's, how did you know we went to McDonald's?
12: Oh, but yeah, but you know, I stopped into the Cove the other day, and oh man, you can have some good food out at the Cove.
13: Yeah, it's good food.
12: You've been out
13: there
12: a while.
13: It's really good food.
12: Yeah, yeah. Well, so a nice plug for the Cove here in the greater York area. So we're going over the 5 tips for a happy retirement. Let's go to number four. What's tip number four?
13: Number four is build new social networks. When you stop working, you may lose daily interaction with coworkers. If you don't replace those, it can get lonely. Joining activities or volunteering is a great way to meet new people. That is one of the things that with my mom and dad, we were just having that conversation when we went up to the hunting camp the last week or two. And essentially what they were saying is that they were looking at joining, doing that silver sneakers.
12: Oh, yeah.
13: And joining a gym so they can get out and meet some people. My dad has slowed down on his golfing, and that used to be his social network. And unfortunately, due to some mobility issues and whatnot, he is now not doing that as much. So talking about joining a gym, and my mom is talking about maybe doing a knitting class or doing some volunteering. And, you know, it's, you got to build the social networks, because what I do know is there's a lot of people that sit at home and, you know, it's lonely and it's just not that great of a lifestyle. And if, you know, I think they say that thing, and I don't know exactly how it goes. Bruce, you might know better than me, but if you're not sitting down, you're not getting rusty or something to that, something to that, you know. So if you're staying active, you can't get rusty, and, you know, it's just better for your mental health as well.
12: Yeah, no doubt. You know, I was thinking, man, you brought up the fact that your grandfather died at 60, so he never took Social Security. Your grandma was 62. And again, this is one of those memories for you, because you're a young adult at that time. You were in your 20s, right?
13: Yeah, I was 20-something.
12: Yeah. And so think of that, Bill. And my guess is that's firmly planted in your mind when you're helping people get into and through retirement is the fact that here was your grandmother having to navigate, oh, my gosh, my husband's gone, my life partner's gone,
16: my rock is gone, and, you know, his Social Security, he never gets to realize. And so she's going to be a single-payer tax household in the year after he passes. And, I mean, holy cow, that's just a lot to take on.
13: It really is. And that's why you got to be working with somebody that has seen it, been there, done that, and understands it. Because I think that for so many seniors, you know, I was talking to a senior just the other day, Bruce, and that's essentially the story. I mean, they've done a great job of savings. They don't have it all put together. They heard us on the radio. They wanted to come in, and then they wanted to come in, and that day the daughter had to go to the emergency room because she had some issues. Mm. But they still came. All these things, really good stuff, but they don't exactly have a plan. So that's part of what we do, is we help them put it together. And, you know, I said that the bigger concern is when one of them die, that's when the real big problem starts. Because if you don't do some planning and you don't have a great solid plan where you know where your taxes are going to be and how things are going to pass, a lot of people don't understand that single taxpayer, and they pay the most. So singles pay the most. So you've got to do some planning.
16: Well, that's for sure. You really do, no doubt. 717-535-8500 for IFG Financial. 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
1: A casket and, you know, a service like what my grandparents did and, you know, other family members. And, you know, it turned out that really wasn't their wishes. Their wishes were cremation and a service and a remembrance. And my mom was even talking about, even though they have plots and that stuff, they were talking about maybe not even going where the marker is. And, you know, I guess that's one of the things that people now are maybe not doing as much as they did in the past, is visiting grave sites. And, you know, it was just really interesting to hear it from my parents. I hear it from other people all the time. But, you know, I guess if unless you have a plan, you don't know, you know.
2: Yeah, and so you have that conversation, you don't know.
1: We're trying to lock down that legacy component, yeah. And, you know, not necessarily the money, not any of that stuff, but what are your wishes? Right. What kind of service do you want? What, you know?
2: Yeah.
1: I know you can have one of your family members figure it out for you, but I would much rather. So I gave my mom and dad a book, and it's something that can go through, like, what would you like? What kind of service would you like? What hymns do you want? Do you mm-hmm. want any singing? Do you want Bible verses? What is it that you want? And so now they got some homework, Bruce.
2: Yeah.
1: I sent them home with some homework. So
2: now the shoe's on the other foot. Homework for you, Mom and Dad. All right. Top five tips for a happy retirement. What's number two?
1: Number two is structure your days. Retirement doesn't mean doing nothing. Plan your time with activities you enjoy. A routine can make your days feel more fulfilling. Hmm. So, you know, once again, my dad is not doing as much golfing. So that's part of, he likes tinkering. I don't know if your dad was a tinkerer, Bruce, but my dad likes fixing things and taking things apart and trying to figure them out. But, you know, there's only so much of that you can do. So, part of structuring your day, you know, plan time for activities you enjoy. So, you know, I really was talking with my dad when we went up to the cabin the other weekend about, you know, why don't you think about getting back out there and doing some golfing?
2: Yeah.
1: You know, you don't have to be a, you know, a par golfer and, you know, all the time. I mean, there's lots of people up there that,
2: well, he should play with me, Bill.
1: Fun,
2: I'll make him, feel better about his game. He can play with me. I'm terrible. Yeah.
1: So, I mean, you know, he used to be really good, and then he had some health issues, and he's still probably pretty good. But he just hadn't done it in a while. And then my mom having a stroke, he felt like he needed to take care of her.
2: Right.
1: So, you know, activities. And then my mom loves spending time with her girlfriends and catching up on their lives and sharing things that are going on hers. And, you know, so you got to structure your time and your days to do things that bring you joy.
2: No doubt. All right. We have reached number one on the five tips for a happy retirement. What's number one?
1: Well, number one is approach retirement like a new job. Think about what you want to focus on, like a hobby, volunteer, and learning something new. I mean, it's amazing how many of my clients have volunteered at homeless shelters, at different places where they could feed food-deprived people. And, you know, even, you know, getting involved with those kind of things, a lot of fun. This keeps you energized and gives you a sense of purpose. I mean, when you can help less fortunate people, we think that's a win every day. And that's what me and my team are out doing, helping to feed homeless and do things like that, Bruce. So I think it's important. And, you know, some of those things that some of my really great clients, the volunteering has rubbed off on me, and that's what I'm getting my team to engage in. And we're choosing a couple different charities and different shelters, and then we're going to be helping them on a regular monthly basis.
2: Yeah, it's fulfilling for everyone involved, not just those who are served, but those who are doing the serving. Folks, reach out to Bill and the IFG financial team, and he'll go over with you a retirement income plan that is yours. It's individualized, it's purposeful, and again, he wants to get you in through and through retirement. Rodney Road in York, Main Street in Shrewsbury, Market Street in Camp Hill, the three locations here in Central PA. 716-

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1: 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Thank you, Bruce. 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
8: I'm Pam Puso. President Trump is still considering a tentative agreement with Iran. He met with advisors yesterday in the Situation Room.
9: The U.S. says Tehran must agree to never have a nuclear weapon or bomb and that the Strait of Hormuz be reopened for unrestricted shipping traffic in both directions.
8: That's Fox's Ashley Webster. A federal judge rules against the president.
10: The Kennedy Center board overstepped its bounds, a federal judge rules, by unilaterally adding President Trump's name to the Kennedy Center. That judge has ordered the Performing Arts Center to remove President Trump's name from the building's facade.
8: Fox's Jared Halpern. The judge said the iconic venue can't be renamed without an act of Congress. The president criticized that ruling on Truth Social. 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
27: The U.S. and Iran reach a tentative deal to extend the ceasefire, pending President Trump's approval. I'm John Stolness in Washington.
28: The Justice Department has opened an investigation into E. Jean Carroll, who accused President Trump of assault. High up in Juwan, Washington.
29: The results are in a high-profile runoff election in Texas.
30: President Trump is the leader of our party.
29: I'm Clayton Neville.
31: Crews continue monitoring a potentially dangerous toxic chemical situation in Southern California. I'm Jim Roop.
32: A federal court's preliminary injunction blocks Alabama from using a new congressional map in the August 11th special primary. I'm Marcela Sanchez.
33: Who were the big winners at the American Music Awards? I'm Kevin Carr.
34: Rideshare drivers in Massachusetts have become the first in the nation to certify a union. I'm Jennifer King.
26: All ahead on America This Week. You're listening to America This Week. I'm John Trout. U.S. negotiators and their Iranian counterparts have reportedly reached an agreement to extend the ceasefire and reopen the Strait of Hormuz. But President Trump has the final say on the deal. Correspondent John Stolness with the latest from Washington.
27: The memorandum of understanding would extend the ceasefire another 60 days. It would also trigger a new round of negotiations on larger issues, such as Iran's nuclear weapons program. Vice President J.D. Vance told reporters Thursday the memorandum is waiting for Trump's signature.
35: Well, I think it's hard to say exactly when or if the president's going to sign the MOU. We're going back and forth on a couple of language points. I do think that we've made a lot of progress here. It's very clear that I think the Iranians, they want a deal.
27: As part of the agreement, Iran would not be able to charge tolls on ships passing through the strait, and they would have to remove all mines from it within the next month. Treasury Secretary Scott Bessent predicts gas prices will start to come down once that happens, but reiterated the U.S. is in no hurry to rush to an agreement.
36: We are being patient.
0: We do not have unlimited patience. President Trump always prefers a peace deal. So everything we have done thus far has been defensive. And at present, that is what we will continue doing. But if President Trump doesn't think he can get a peace deal, then Kinetic is back.
27: In an interview on Fox News, Trump said there is a red line Iran could cross that would negate the deal and see the U.S. military resume regular missile strikes.
1: Well, a deal that wasn't going to be good for us is the line, ultimately, because, you know, I'm playing it out and we're going to see. And that's what I do. I negotiate. They negotiate. They're very good negotiators. They're crafty. But in the end, we have all the cards.
27: Democratic Senator Seth Moulton sits on the Armed Services Committee and tells CNN President Trump has bungled the Iran war badly.
2: He's having a hope and a prayer that he might get some semblance of the nuclear deal that Obama handed to him. Because right now he's just trying to get a deal to reopen the strait, and Iran's going to take a $25 billion bribe to agree to it.
27: Under the deal, the U.S. naval blockade of Iranian ports would be lifted and sanctions would be relaxed, which would allow Iran to sell more of its oil. John Stolness, Washington.
26: The top federal prosecutor in Chicago denied Thursday evening that his office had opened an investigation into E. Jean Carroll, the woman who said that Donald Trump sexually assaulted her 30 years ago, despite numerous media reports to the contrary. Correspondent Haya Panjwani reports the Department of Justice appears to be probing a nonprofit group they claim helped pay for some of Carroll's legal bills. While Carroll's representation is calling this a weaponized legal assault against someone who won a court case against President Trump.
28: The Justice Department has opened an investigation into advice columnist E. Jean Carroll, who accused President Trump of assault.
3: We are here today outraged and here to condemn the Department of Justice for launching an investigation into E. Jean Carroll. We all know what this is about. This is retribution from Donald Trump. And now at 82 years old, she has to worry about the full weight of the largest law enforcement division in the world coming after her.
28: The DOJ is looking into whether Carroll lied during the course of civil litigation against Trump, who she says sexually assaulted her in a Manhattan department store 30 years ago. In September 2024, speaking at Trump Tower after his court hearing on his appeal, Trump repeatedly denied ever knowing Carroll.
4: I have no idea who this woman is. They have a picture from, they say, about 40 years ago, a picture. And the picture depicts her and her husband on a celebrity line where I was the celebrity.
28: The Justice Department has opened a series of investigations into perceived adversaries of the Republican president. The source says the perjury investigation is being led by the federal prosecutor's office in Chicago. Haya Panjwani, Washington.
26: Texas voters have made their choice in several primary runoff elections that could shift the balance of power in Congress in November. And it was also another case of a President Trump endorsement that put a candidate over the top. Correspondent Clayton Neville reports a longtime GOP senator is accepting a rare defeat.
5: Texas Attorney General Ken Paxton defeated incumbent senior senator John Cornyn.
6: I feel speechless in a way. Tonight, we just made history.
5: Cornyn had won the last 18 elections that he was in and has served Texas in Congress for longer than 40 years.
7: To my supporters in this campaign, to every financial supporter, every volunteer, I want to thank you from the bottom of my heart.
5: Texas Republicans went to the polls with November in mind.
8: Well, we really want to get somebody up there that can beat the Democrats.
5: This Dallas County couple told me they think President Trump's endorsement of Paxton put him over the top.
9: I'm going to have some influence. You know, it's not huge, but it is some.
5: You think the Trump endorsement has value still?
8: I do. You want somebody in there that's going to work with the party that's already there.
5: Paxton touted the Trump endorsement in his victory speech.
6: When everyone in Washington told him to abandon me and abandon the people of Texas, he didn't listen. Instead, he gave his complete and total endorsement. President Trump is the leader of our party, and his endorsement in this is the most powerful force in politics.
5: Tallarico wished Cornyn well, said that Cornyn's supporters have a place in his campaign. In other Texas runoffs, Democrat Christian Menifee beat longtime Congressman Al Green in the Houston area. Democrat Vicki Goodwin beat Marco Velez in the Lieutenant Governor primary runoff. She'll face incumbent Dan Patrick in November. Nathan Johnson will be the Democratic candidate for Attorney General, with Paxton moving to the Senate. He'll take on Mays Middleton, who beat Congressman Chip Roy. And in Congressional District 33 in the Dallas area, former Democratic Congressman Colin Allred knocked off Julie Johnson. I'm Clayton Neville.
26: Toxic chemical incidents in California and Washington state and redistricting decisions for Alabama and South Carolina. When America This Week continues after these messages.
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26: Welcome back to America This Week. I'm John Trout. A small town in the Pacific Northwest is trying to recover from a devastating industrial accident, the collapse of a huge tank filled with deadly chemical used in the production of paper. From Seattle, correspondent Rich Johnson has more.
33: The accident in Longview, Washington, along the Columbia River, about 130 miles south of Seattle, is probably going to make unwanted history, according to Washington Governor Bob Ferguson.
14: We're bracing ourselves for this being the deadliest industrial tragedy in modern Washington state history.
33: Longview Fire Battalion Chief Matt Amos says crews trying to recover the bodies of the nine other victims will work in a slow, deliberate, methodical manner.
15: The priority is ensuring responder safety while treating every victim with the greatest dignity, care, and respect as possible.
33: That also means working around the liquid still in the damaged tank, what's known as white liquor, the caustic alkaline chemical used to turn wood chips into paper. Another fire chief, Scott Goldstein, says they caught a break when it comes to working around the 20,000 gallons of white liquor remaining in the leaking tank.
14: The amount of material in the tank remains on the opposite side of the tank from where the leak is.
33: But some of that material has leaked into the nearby Columbia River. Environmental crews are working to determine the impact of that spill. Meanwhile, the impact on the people of the Longview area has been devastating. Resident Mandy Davison sums it up.
16: If you have a spouse or a child that works at one of these mills, as generally safe as these mills are, you still kiss them goodbye every single morning or every single night for their shift, and you just pray, just God, please keep them safe this today.
33: Her comment courtesy of KATU-TV in Portland. The area's member of Congress, Marie Glusenkamp-Perez, says once the recovery's over and the site's cleaned up, a lot of people want a lot of answers.
17: The mill workers I've talked to want full accountability. They want a comprehensive
0: unbiased investigation.
17: And we're hearing the first comments from the mill owner, Nippon Dynawave. An official thanked first responders, company workers, and the union, and said the focus right now is finding and recovering the people who were lost. I'm Richard Johnson in Seattle.
18: Evacuations have been lifted, but potential danger still exists in a toxic chemical situation in Southern California. Jim Roop reports from Los Angeles that the incident just 6 miles from Disneyland is going to take a while to clean up.
19: There's a bit of a sigh of relief, but Orange County Fire Authority Interim Chief T.J. McGovern says,
20: "It's not over yet, and I want to reemphasize that. It's not over yet. We still have work to do."
19: This all began last Thursday when crews at GNK Aerospace in Garden Grove, just a few miles from Disneyland, discovered an overheating tank in which was stored a very volatile, toxic, flammable material used to make plastics. Roughly 50,000 residents were evacuated out of fear of a possible catastrophic explosion known as a BLEVE, boiling liquid expanding vapor explosion, that would have devastated the area. Immediately, thousands of gallons of water began being sprayed on the tank to try and get the rising temperature down as pressure built inside the tank. Later, it was discovered that there was a crack in the tank that was allowing some of that pressure to escape, and the tank's outer material started coming off the tank, allowing the water to keep the temperature from rising, then stabilizing it, and even dropping the temp a bit. This took the catastrophic explosion off the table. McGovern says with the major danger mitigated, they can start easing back the water being sprayed on the tank to see if the temperature will come down or continue to be stable. If that happens, then they can open the tank and see how to get rid of whatever toxic material is there in whatever form it may be, solid or still liquid. I'm Jim Roop.
18: A former president announced that he's taking legal action against the Department of Justice. Correspondent Mike Hempen reports on what led Joe Biden to file a lawsuit.
21: Joe Biden is suing the Justice Department in an attempt to block the release of audio recordings and transcripts of Biden's interviews with a ghostwriter. The files were obtained by the special counsel who investigated Biden's handling of classified documents during his time as a senator and vice president. Biden's lawyers say the Justice Department plans to release the files to Congress and a conservative group, the Heritage Foundation. They say the disclosure would constitute an unwarranted invasion of Biden's privacy. Biden did the interviews at his home in 2016 and 2017 when he was vice president. Mike Hempen, Washington.
18: Two states made news regarding redistricting and their upcoming primary elections. Correspondent Marcela Sanchez reports that the GOP in South Carolina backed down on their plans to redraw their maps that would have split up Democrat Jim Clyburn's district. And a court has ruled against Alabama's plan to carve out new districts, which would have helped Republicans.
22: A federal court's preliminary injunction blocks Alabama, at least for now, from using a new congressional map in the August 11th special primary. The map could help Republicans win an additional U.S. House seat in the midterm elections. The court's ruling requires Alabama to continue using the same court-ordered districts used during the 2024 congressional elections. Lawyers representing black voters in the case had sought the preliminary injunction. They argue the same panel in 2023 had already ruled the state map intentionally discriminated against black voters. They also said Alabama was creating chaos by trying to change lines in the middle of an election year. The state could appeal the ruling to the U.S. Supreme Court. I'm Marcela Sanchez.
18: Some controversy in Washington over the potential for new U.S. currency with President Trump's face on it. Details from correspondent Ed Donahue.
23: The Treasury Department is taking steps towards creating a $250 bill featuring President Trump. The bill would also mark the nation's 250th birthday. Treasury Secretary Scott Bessent says the new proposed currency can't go forward right now.
24: As Treasury Secretary, I have two mandates for U.S. currency. At present, no living person can be on U.S. currency, and the currency must say, "In God we trust."
23: But Bessent says there is a bill in Congress that would allow for a living president's face to appear on currency.
24: At Treasury, we prepare things in advance, so we have prepared in advance that if the legislation is passed, but we will stick to the law.
23: A prototype bill has been developed. In 1926, the nation's 150th anniversary, then-President Calvin Coolidge appeared on a commemorative half-dollar coin. Living presidents are not exempt from appearing on coins. Ed Donahue, Washington.
26: A recap of the AMAs and the union label in your rideshare when America This Week continues after these messages.
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26: 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I'm John Trout. Monday's American Music Awards featured some hit makers from the past and some surprising winners. Entertainment reporter Kevin Carr has a recap.
33: The stars were out for the American Music Awards, which took place in Las Vegas with Queen Latifah as host.
1: Welcome to the 52nd annual American Music Awards, ladies and gentlemen. 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
33: Taylor Swift went into the night with 8 nominations, but Sabrina Carpenter, who had 7, took home Album of the Year for Man's Best Friend. She also won Best Female Pop Artist and Best Pop Album. But the biggest winner was K-pop. BTS, returning to the music scene after 4 years off for mandated military service in Korea, won Artist of the Year, and their song Swim won Song of the Summer.
2: Thank you. It's an honor to have this precious award once again after everybody done their military service.
33: Also from the K-pop world, the singing voices of Huntrix won Song of the Year for their K-pop Demon Hunter single, Golden. We're going up, up, up. The movie soundtrack also won Soundtrack of the Year. New Artist of the Year went to the global girl group Cat's Eye.
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33: They also won Breakthrough Pop Artist and Best Video for Gnarly. 80s rocker Billy Idol received a Lifetime Achievement Award and performed live at the event.
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33: 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I'm Kevin Carr.
26: You can now look for the union label when you hail a ride in Massachusetts. Rideshare drivers in the Bay State have organized in what labor leaders are calling a big victory for union recognition. Correspondent Jennifer King reports.
7: It's a labor milestone. Rideshare drivers in Massachusetts have become the first in the nation to certify a union. The App Drivers Union could eventually represent nearly 70,000 drivers statewide. Drivers for apps like Uber and Lyft say many have been struggling with rising gas, insurance, and maintenance costs and sudden deactivations. Organizers say workers are also worried about the expansion of self-driving vehicles. Lyft and Uber issued statements saying they plan to work in good faith with the union and state regulators as the process moves forward. The certification became possible after the state's voters approved a 2024 ballot measure. The victory could provide a model for similar campaigns underway in California and Illinois. I'm Jennifer King.
26: That's our show for today. America This Week is produced by Jeff McKay. I'm John Trout. This is Westwood One.
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15: Deal yet. I'm Pam Puso, Fox News. Much of the world is waiting for President Trump's response to a recent peace deal with Iran. Fox's Peter Doocy explains what the president wants from the White House.
16: Hormuz Strait must be immediately open. No tolls. Ships caught in the strait due to our amazing and unprecedented naval blockade, which will now be lifted, may start the process of heading home. Enriched materials, sometimes referred to as nuclear dust, will be unearthed by the United States in close coordination and conjunction with the Islamic Republic of Iran, plus the International Atomic Energy Agency, and destroyed. No money will be exchanged until further notice. That's key, because according to the New York Times, earlier in the negotiations, Tehran had demanded reparations for bombardment damage that some Iranian officials estimate at $300 billion to $1 trillion.
15: The deal would extend the ceasefire for 60 days. President Trump is scrapping plans for a big overhaul at the Kennedy Center following a judge's ruling.
25: President Trump says he has no interest in overseeing a major renovation of the Kennedy Center unless he is free to bring the institution back physically, financially, and artistically. In a social media post, the president says his administration will now return control of the performing arts venue back to Congress. The move follows a ruling by a federal judge in D.C. ordering President Trump's name to be removed from the Kennedy Center's facade, finding the center's board did not have the authority to unilaterally change the name. The judge also put on hold plans to close the center for 2 years during renovations. At the White House, Jared Halpern, Fox News.
15: Another federal judge has temporarily halted a weaponization fund to compensate people who claim to be targets of political investigations. 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
14: 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Here's your national weather forecast on WSBA.
0: Mainly sunny, but not quite as warm today with a high only around 70. Tonight, mostly clear with a low in the upper 40s. Tomorrow, mainly sunny but warmer with a high in the mid 70s. Tomorrow night, partly cloudy with a low in the low 50s. And Monday, sunny with a high in the upper 70s.
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17: Good morning, I'm Diane Gray, and welcome to Community Focus. I have to confess, one of the loves of my life has been horses. And I've been lucky enough to have been involved with horses since I was a little girl, even owned some when I was a teenager. And now, many decades later, despite a seriously bum hip, I do still take riding lessons, and I love just being around them. I have a couple of friends with barns, and they always invite me over to groom the horses because their horses are retired, and they could use the extra love and care. And it's definitely a way to relieve stress for me. And if you hang around a horse barn long enough, you're going to hear someone say, I came in for a little horse therapy, because time in the saddle and time spent caring for horses can really help you get away from the stresses of life, even if those horses sometimes are the cause of your stress. And this morning on Community Focus, we're going to learn how horses truly are therapeutic for so many people in ways that we may not have ever considered. So let's welcome Stephanie Fleck, the program director for the Greystone Manor Therapeutic Riding Center in Lancaster. Good morning, Stephanie.
18: Good morning, Diane. Thank you so much for having me.
17: I am so glad you're here today. First of all, obviously, I love talking about horsies. But secondly, I love learning the different ways that they truly do help people. And when you talk about the Greystone Manor Therapeutic Riding Center, I noticed on your website, on the main page, it says, every day is special at Greystone Manor Therapeutic Riding Center. Why is that, Stephanie?
18: Well, it is so true. But I think part of what makes us so special is just that we get to combine our love for horses with helping people every single day. And what could be more special than that?
17: Why do you think that horses are so well suited to connecting with the special needs of students who ride at Greystone Manor?
18: That's a great question. I think part of it is just that horses connect with people in so many different and unique ways. So regardless of, you know, what baggage you have coming through the door with you, there's something that the horse can do to help you out. So whether that's physical, intellectual, or emotional well-being, the horses just have this innate ability to kind of meet us where we're at every single day, mm-hmm. and just, you know, help us live a more fulfilled life.
17: It's interesting because there are many animals that are used for therapy, everything from bunnies to obviously dogs and even some cats will be agreeable. But horses are interesting because of the way you interact with them. They are very sensitive animals, but you also get to use them in a physical manner by riding them. And so I think that just the fact that they are so sensitive to our minute cues really mm-hmm. helps with that connection that you can feel with them.
18: People and horses have been connecting for centuries, mm-hmm. right? Like, this is not new. The horse-human relationship is not new. But I think what's really interesting about the current state of our industry is that science is really catching up to what horsemen have known for decades, mm-hmm. and that it is a really unique relationship and a really unique bond. And so what the science is finally catching up and proving is that, you know, horses have this ability. They read us so intuitively. So the relationship that we have with them, you know, humans as a predator and a horse as a prey animal, this is not a relationship that is designed by nature to work very effectively. And this is not a connection that nature would generally promote. And so the fact that horses allow us to work with them and interact with them in their day-to-day life the way they do is so incredibly special. And so the trust that they extend to us and the grace they extend to us is just remarkable. And the more you learn about them, the more incredible it is to me that we're able to do the kind of work that we do. And so what we strive to do every day is just honor that relationship and be good stewards of that trust and grace that they give to us, and try and be the best caretakers that we can, and really benefit ourselves by doing that and by entering into that relationship with them. So, you know, horses, they just have more mirroring neurons in their brain that they reciprocate back and forth the signals that we're sending to them. And it's stuff that we're not even necessarily aware of, but our self-awareness of what we're putting out there improves the more we get to know and work with our horse. And science is also proving now that, you know, horses' ability to read and connect in a physiological way, they read even the signals that are, you know, they can identify our heartbeat from as much as 4 to 5 feet away. And so those types of things, that's information that we didn't know a few years ago. Science is finally proving, you know, there is something deeper to this relationship than, you know, than what we've been
10: than
18: able
10: just
18: to,
10: jumping on a horse and riding say. And going, okay, we're done.
18: Right.
10: I agree. Right. I agree completely. That's very well put, Stephanie. And of course, Greystone Manor Therapeutic Riding Center has students. What kind of special needs students does Greystone serve?
18: Well, as you said, I think that everybody who walks through our door benefits from being around the horses, myself included. But our students and the individuals that we are specifically here to serve every single day have some sort of diagnosis. So it could be a physical need, it could be some sort of intellectual delay, or an emotional or mental diagnosis of some kind. And so we're not pigeonholed into a specific demographic of student.
10: Mm-hmm.
18: We serve ages 4 and up. So any, you know, we have the teeny tiny kiddos all the way up to individuals who are in their 80s.
10: Lovely.
18: And still loving the time that they get to spend here at the barn. Every single one of those students is going to have their own set of unique goals and things that they're working towards with their student to help them improve in their day-to-day life.
10: And when it comes to the children, how do parents decide that riding horses at Greystone Manor in Lancaster is going to be beneficial for their children? Because it may not be something they had ever considered before. Maybe they grew up in the city and never really been around horses. How do they come to that conclusion that being around the horses and riding is going to be something that is going to have a positive impact on their child?
18: I think a lot of times our students are referred to us through word of mouth. So they might be involved in another activity or play group or parent group with another individual who is involved in horses in some way.
10: Mm-hmm.
18: And so word of mouth, they start hearing about it. They might learn about it from one of their other connections. But we also get a lot of professional referrals from doctors or other therapists and educators and who have seen the benefits of this type of service and other students that, or clients that they serve.
10: Mm-hmm.
18: And so we get a lot of referrals in that way as well.
10: As we talk to Stephanie Fleck, who is the program director for the Greystone Manor Therapeutic Riding Center in Lancaster County, we've been talking about the science between horses and humans, and it's been well documented that the actual act of riding horses is good for people in a lot of different ways, whether you're able-bodied or have special needs. But to a lot of people who've never really ridden before, maybe just been on a pony ride at the zoo, a lot of people think, you know, really, how much can go into riding a horse? You get on, you sit there, and the horse does all the work. But it turns out that that's not quite how it works. Can you, Stephanie, go over some of the ways that riding horses can have a positive impact physically, especially for your students at Greystone Manor Therapeutic Riding Center?
18: Yeah, Diane, that's a fantastic question. It is a whole lot more than just sitting on the back of a horse, although that is a very common misconception. So the movement of the horse is really unique. They provide a three-dimensional movement, and that means that they're going forward and back, side to side, and up and down all at the same time, which is not a movement pattern that can be replicated in any PT gym or in any other way right now. Although there are a lot of people out there trying to develop a mechanical version of this to be able to replicate it. They have not been successful. And I think that that, again, just speaks to the innate benefit of being out in nature and really connecting with the horses. But this movement, when the horse is walking, it's a four-beat, like I said, three-dimensional movement. And it does replicate in a lot of ways the movement of the human walk through our pelvis. And so for individuals with a physical need or disability, they're getting that input that the body needs to start maybe developing new neuropathways through the body. They might be engaging different muscle groups that they would be struggling to do outside of this intervention. And it's a whole body workout. So you can't just sit there. In order to be able to maintain your balance and to improve and progress in your skills, you're addressing your posture, your alignment, your balance, your coordination, your overall strength and endurance. All of these things go hand in hand, and you're addressing them all at the same time. And so, like I said, that's not something that they've been able to replicate in any other PT type or OT type of environment. And that's just the horse's walk. Like, we didn't even get to like the trot or the canter or the other things that you can do. That's just walking and sitting. So from the layperson's perspective, if you're standing on the sideline and watching, you might not be seeing all of those little things, but there's a whole lot going on at every single moment that you're on the back of that horse.
10: And people who do physical therapy work with those who have started riding horses notice the difference in strength and balance in these children and adults who have taken on the challenge of learning about horses and horseback riding. So with that said, Stephanie, when the students are at Greystone Manor and they come, they're going to do some therapeutic riding, is that really all they do? Just get on, you know, we were talking about it, it's not just getting on a horse and riding, but are they pretty much just plunked on a horse, they go around, and then boom, they're done with their day? Or is there more to what the program is about?
18: So we do have some students who specifically ride for the length of their entire lesson. Mm-hmm. However, it goes so much deeper than that. Most of our students participate in what we call a hybrid lesson, where some of their time during the lesson is spent in the saddle, and some of their time is spent doing what we call groundwork with the horse. Groundwork is just anything unmounted. So it could be grooming the horse. It could be leading the horse. It could be learning different training skills. They're working with the horse on different enrichment projects. Just that connection and the relationship that is really beneficial as well. When you pair those unmounted skills that focus on relationship and connection and general skills with the riding, it creates a much more holistic approach to the student's well-being, and they get a lot more out of the service. So not only is it addressing their emotional and mental well-being, but unmounted activities also allow us to address a lot of intellectual components. So if you have someone with some sort of intellectual delay, you know, maybe we can work on skills that would improve their ability to live independently at home, or their ability, vocational skills to support them in their ability to work, or just to be more successful in their school day if this is a kiddo. So it's not just riding, although riding the horse is very beneficial. Most of our students do a little bit of both. And then some students, for whatever reason or another, they might not be appropriate for riding at all. Maybe they have a medical condition that precludes them from riding. And so they do all unmounted activities with their horse. And that is also extremely beneficial.
10: Well, also that way, when you're doing what you call the unmounted portions of being around a horse, grooming them, learning about their care, it also helps you connect with that animal and really learn about them. And that must be an exciting process to watch.
18: Yeah, absolutely. I think anytime we have the opportunity to think beyond ourselves, we learn and we grow as a person. So a lot of times when we're focused on the relationship of the horse, they're going to be telling us things about ourselves and helping us learn new things about ourselves that we just didn't have an awareness of before. And so every day that looks different. And I think one of the things that our team of instructors here really enjoys is that our role as an instructor really is to be that liaison, be that facilitator between the horse and the student, and help interpret what it is that the horse is trying to communicate to us and the different life lessons that we can then pull from that interaction. And so it's not about us, the instructor, coming in and saying, you know, these are the things you need to learn. It's really the horse being allowed to be the teacher in those moments.
10: I like that. And we're talking with Stephanie Fleck. She is the program director for the Greystone Manor Therapeutic Riding Center, which is located on Hartman Station Road in Lancaster. Stephanie, as an instructor, can you share some stories about students who have had amazing results from joining your riding lesson program?
18: You know, we have so many different stories that we could pull from.
10: Do you have some favorites?
18: It's hard to narrow down sometimes. I have one kiddo. She's a young teenager now. And, you know, she's just one of those people who it seems life has just dealt her a really hard hand. You know, she's someone who had a cancer diagnosis early in life, a lot of complications from her treatments over the years. You know, she's had seizures, she's had strokes, and all of those different things have really delayed or set back the progress that she's made in her therapies. And, you know, this is someone obviously with that type of background, she's in a lot of therapies. And this is an intervention that has been massively beneficial and successful for her. Because as you mentioned earlier, her other therapists recognize the benefit of what she gains from this experience as well. So, you know, you take this student and you look at what she was doing in her lessons a year or 2 years ago, where she required the assistance of someone to lead the horse and someone to walk on either side of her. She had a 4-to-1 ratio of instructor and volunteers helping her. And now she's able to be riding without any direct physical support from her sidewalker. So her balance and stamina and strength has improved so much that she's significantly more independent in the saddle. She's able to participate in the arena and also outside and around the property on varying terrain, which really challenges her balance and mobility in different ways. She's just so much more independent. Her intellectual abilities, her speech has improved, all of those different things. So that's one student. Another student for a long time really struggled. She didn't talk very much. And, you know, this combined with the work that she was doing in her speech therapy, like she just had a major breakthrough the other year and went from only being able to say a couple of words at a time to now talking in full sentences.
10: Wow.
18: Communication has really skyrocketed. We have another student who he's been riding with us for many, many years. He's an adult. He's capable of living independently with some outside support staff coming in occasionally. But, you know, he and his family report that if there's a period of time where he isn't able to participate in lessons, his ability to function at home independently really declines.
10: Oh, wow.
18: So the physical activity of being here with the horse and the improvement that that has on his body allows him to live a more independent life. And they notice a distinct difference in the seasons where he wasn't riding. And so all of these things, you know, I could keep going. We could spend the entire interview time talking about students, but it really is unique from student to student. You know, we have other parents who report like the only night their kiddo sleeps through the night is the night after they've had their lesson.
10: Oh, wow. Yeah.
18: You know, like the body is just experiences that much more calm and peace.
10: And those are some really great stories that you shared, Stephanie. Thank you so much for that. And we got to get down now to the brass tacks of the fact that caring for horses is very expensive. It's not like having a gerbil in a cage. So with Greystone Manor Therapeutic Riding Center, obviously a nonprofit, so money has to come in from somewhere. And I know you have some programs that enable people to help donate. So can you tell us about the Herd Hero program that you have at Greystone?
18: Yeah. So our Herd Heroes program, it was formerly called the Adopt-A-Horse program. This is an opportunity for individuals who really love horses and they want to come alongside of us and just help underwrite the cost of caring for them.
10: Mm-hmm.
18: So this is an opportunity for people to sponsor one of our amazing herd members. It's a monthly support and you can come alongside and say, I'm going to contribute this amount towards this particular horse on a monthly basis. And that just helps cover the cost of their, you know, routine feed, their veterinary costs, any other like holistic care that they might require, just the cost of, you know, bedding and maintaining them, all of the things that go into caring for horses. You know, you'll get information about that horse and updates from time to time and just have the opportunity to see a little bit more acutely like the benefit that horse is having for their students.
10: Oh, that's very nice.
18: And the impact that they have in their life.
10: What is your website, Stephanie?
18: Our website is www.graystonemanortrc.org.
10: graystonemanortrc.org. And I imagine when you have students of all ages and they've been improving their riding skills, there's got to be a horse show so they can show off. You have an annual one every year. What is it about?
18: So our in-house horse show is hosted every September. And it is an opportunity for the students to show off all of the things that they've been working towards in the past year. We call it a horse show. It's not really intended to be competitive in nature, but the students are paired up into classes with other students who are of a similar skill set. Every year we pick a different theme. For example, last year the theme was the Oregon Trail. And so we have this amazing group of volunteers who are incredibly talented in ways that I am not. And they design and create and decorate this incredible obstacle course that's, you know, surrounded around our theme. So last year was the Oregon Trail, for example. We had a fully functioning and life-size covered wagon.
10: Wow.
18: And we had campsites and

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1: So, with that in mind, if someone might be interested in volunteering with Greystone Manor, are there special requirements? Do you have to know about horse care or special needs students to volunteer?
2: Nope. We will provide any training that you need to be able to be comfortable volunteering here with us. So the volunteers really are the heart and soul of what we do. We would not exist as an organization if it wasn't for the support of our volunteers. And they really are just salt of the earth, wonderful people. I can't say enough about our amazing volunteers. We currently have over 175 volunteers who are active in our system.
1: Wow.
2: It's incredible, right? But probably on a weekly basis, we have about 50 or so who come in on a regular routine basis. They help in our lessons. So they might be leading the horses. They could be sidewalking with the student and providing some sort of physical or intellectual support as the student is working. All of that, of course, under the guidance of one of our certified instructors. We have volunteers who come in and provide daycare for the horses. So they're bringing them in and out of the pastures. They're helping to feed. They're cleaning stalls. They're maintaining the facility for us. We really need volunteers to come alongside of us throughout the spring, summer, and fall to help mow the property and keep our grounds looking their best. We have folks who help with the flower beds that we have. We have some folks who help us with different administrative responsibilities behind the scenes. We have a whole slew of special events, and we need an army of volunteers to help us run those every year. So there really is something for everyone. You don't have to love horses, although I would say the majority of our volunteers do. And the nice thing, too, is that once you get started, there's so many opportunities for development and improvement. So maybe you come in and you don't have any horse experience. That's totally fine. As you settle in and you get to know the team here, we'll pour that back into you. And if you want to learn more, if you want to set a goal, become a horse leader, we'll give you the training you need to be able to do that.
1: Lovely. And the website is greystonemanortrc.org. It has all the information about volunteer opportunities at Greystone Manor Therapeutic Riding Center, which is located on Hartman Station Road in Lancaster. We've been speaking with Stephanie Fleck, who's the program director at Greystone Manor Therapeutic Riding Center. Stephanie, I know you and I could go on for hours and hours talking about the horses, but unfortunately, community focus has to come to an end. So I just want to say thank you so much for joining us and sharing your stories.
2: Dan, thank you. It is always a pleasure to talk to a fellow horse lover. And I think, you know, our mission here at GMTRC is empowering student growth, confidence, and joy through the transformative connection with horses. And I think that anytime we have the opportunity to share with the community about what we do and invite the community to come in and see us in action, you know, I just really appreciate you providing this outlet for us. And I hope that you enjoyed it as well.
1: I sure did, Stephanie. Now, listen, I highly suggest you visit the Greystone Manor Therapeutic Riding Center website. You can meet the horses who provide such a valuable service to their special needs students and learn how they came to the farm. And they're just so cute. You can also find out about all the special events that Greystone Manor has in order to keep all of their programs going. They have a huge bingo fundraiser coming up Thursday, March 12th at the Farm and Home Center in Lancaster. They have all sorts of fun games and raffles along with the bingo. And the nice thing is that those who participate in the horsemanship programs can play bingo for free, so you might be able to get to meet some of the lovely people who have benefited from therapeutic riding. And we are all invited to the big open house at Greystone Manor on Saturday, May 2nd. You can participate in fun learning activities and games, meet the horses in person, so to speak, and tour the facilities. This would be a great way to see firsthand the difference Greystone Manor and their horses are making in people's lives. And this is also a way for you to discover how you can participate or get involved. It might inspire you to be a volunteer. You never know. At the very least, it'll be a wonderful day on the farm. We are also welcome to visit Greystone Manor during their annual horse show in November. For all of the info regarding events and volunteer and donation opportunities,

0: opportunities at Greystone Manor Therapeutic Riding Center, which is on Hartman Station Road in Lancaster. 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Thanks so much for joining me on this edition of Community Focus. I'm Diane Gray.
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2: Mainly sunny, but not quite as warm today with a high only around 70. Tonight, mostly clear with a low in the upper 40s. Tomorrow, mainly sunny with warmer with a high in the mid 70s. Tomorrow night, partly cloudy with a low in the low 50s. And Monday, sunny with a high in the upper 70s.
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3: Stevens, violent demonstrations continuing Friday night at an ICE facility in Newark, New Jersey. Protesters met with tear gas and mounted police. Demonstrations began after a letter surfaced detailing alleged deplorable conditions at the center, which officials are denying. The NTSB expected to release more details today of Friday's fatal crash between an E&P travel bus and several vehicles, which killed five people in Virginia. Fox's Christina Coleman says the Transportation Secretary Sean Duffy said the bus driver does not speak English.
4: Duffy says this is exactly why the Trump administration is holding states accountable, enforcing rules of the road, and cracking down on drivers who cannot speak English.
3: Authorities say the bus failed allegedly to slow down near a work zone. 44 people taken to area hospitals. 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
5: The following is a paid advertisement from Belomo and Associates.
6: Hello and welcome. Welcome to the Red Wagon Estate Planning and Elder Law Show, hosted by me, yours truly, Jeffrey Belomo, where we discuss all things estate planning and elder law and, well, hey, anything else we want to talk about. Now, today's podcast is going to be solo. It's just me. And it is going to be all about estate planning and elder law and just a little bit of personal stuff. So we're going to have some fun. I'm looking forward to this one. This one is coming primarily from a lot of the questions that we've been getting from our clients. So within the law firm of Belomo & Associates, we have a Red Wagon Club that offers the ability for clients every week to hop on a call with me and ask questions, and we get to interact. And I've noticed over the last several weeks, some reoccurring questions have been coming up. And generally when that happens, that also means that, people in general are having the same questions, and it kind of prompted me to think that it was time to do this podcast. So I'm looking forward to it. I'm looking forward to answering some of those types of questions. And also, I do want to just take just a few seconds here and just tell everybody how grateful and honored I am and humbled that I am in receiving the best lawyer distinction in the York and Hanover People Choice Awards. I am just very, very grateful. I have done a similar podcast in previous years when I had the honor of winning this. And, you know, it's very just humbling. I don't really have a better word for it. I am certainly not dumb enough to believe that it means that I am the best lawyer. I know that that isn't what the award actually is, but what I do take it as the people that we represent, the people who have trusted our law firm with their estate planning, with their asset protection, with their Medicaid post-death administration, you know, whatever it is, life care plan, whatever it is that we had the ability to work with them on, that's their way of saying thank you. That's their way of saying, I had an opportunity to work with Jeff and his law firm, and it was good. I enjoyed it. He did a great job, and that's their way of saying thank you. So to all of my fellow attorneys out there, You guys are amazing. There are some incredible, incredible attorneys in the York area and York County. And I just am humbled to be part of the bar with you and to practice alongside you. And, you know, every time we're fortunate enough to win this, it just is very, very humbling. And I just want to say thank you to all of the people who voted, regardless of who you voted for. Thank you for taking the time to participate and vote. And I also need to really give a big shout out to my team. This is not a Jeff Belomo Award. This is a Belomo and Associates Award. And they're the ones who really deserve the thank you and the praise and the accolades. And I'm just honored and humbled to work alongside each one of my team members, get to spend, you know, essentially every day with them. And while some work remote, we still all work for one common cause. And I can't thank them enough. We would not be where we are without each and every one of them. And so thank you, thank you, thank you to all of my team, current, former, and past. We would not be where we are without everyone who's ever been at this law firm since February 16th of 2009. So thank you to every one of you. You're all a part of this legacy, and I just can't say thank you enough. So again, thank you very much for the award, and I really appreciate the sentiment and the honor. So thank you, thank you, thank you. I also wanted to just take a few minutes here. I was out of town when the big blue, beautiful bill passed. And I just wanted to kind of touch base the new legislation that has gone through. I wanted to let everyone know from an estate planning and kind of estate and gift tax perspective, the biggest kind of thing that came out of it is that the federal estate tax and gift tax is in 2026 going to $15 million a person. So just to give a little bit of a review here, we're at $13.99 million this year. And as of January 1st, we're expecting to go back to $5 million plus inflation, which would mean that it would probably land somewhere between the $7 and $8 million area. I've done several podcasts on what that means as far as whether you should be doing planning now. And my advice was to wait because I didn't believe that it was actually going to go back down. I figured that Congress would act and raise it. Again, it's common sense. The people who have the $13.99 million are not common everyday individuals who live in York and Hanover County. They are primarily a lot of the people who vote and who work on Capitol Hill and in Congress and who are politicians. And so they have a much more vested interest in making sure that that limit stays very high so that their families don't get taxed at a 40% tax rate. And in order to do planning, you would have to do an irrevocable tax trust, which is a non-grantor trust that you cannot retain control over. And it's essentially non-changeable, non-take-a-backable, as a word that I use in different contexts. So my advice was to wait until the fourth quarter. And then if the bill didn't, a new bill didn't come through and it really was going back and you had that kind of wealth, you know, 10, 12, 13 million, then you would go ahead and do planning at that time. But this bill will now have the exemption amount going to 15 million per person plus inflation. And it seems to be set indefinitely. So what that means is that until Congress would act again and change it, the federal estate and gift tax will now start to just simply go up based on inflation, starting at $15 million in 2026. So a married couple can have $30 million and single individual can have $15 million up from this year's $13.99, which essentially means it's going to be planning as it has been over the last few years. Most individuals, at least in the area that I practice in, are not exceeding the $15 and $30 million marks, which means We aren't having to worry about that type of planning, which is good. It means that the planning that we're able to do is to allow control and still get asset protection and allow us to do all the things that we have been doing for years and years. So that's wonderful. That is exactly what we, at least what I was hoping for, and it did come through. So now that allows us to continue forward with our planning. So for those of you, and I'm specifically speaking to a few clients of mine who had reached out a few times in regards to wanting to do advanced tax planning, even though they weren't even near the $13 million, just to kind of prepare ahead. And, you know, we had agreed to kind of sit tight. This allows us now to not have to be concerned until there's another act. So I'm only focusing on what relates to kind of the planning work that we do. Obviously, you can go read the bill. You can go on the internet and do your own research on that. But as far as it relates to what we are dealing with, that was the biggest thing that I wanted to touch base on. I also wanted to do another just sort of reminder. I don't know. I actually don't know what's going on, but recently there's been a lot of the same question popping up in regards to an article that was in a magazine, I believe January of 24. So about a year and a half ago now at this point, where it said that children lose a step up in basis with irrevocable trusts. And that was in a mainstream magazine, and it certainly caught a lot of legs. And clients of ours obviously were concerned, because one of the advantages of the trust that we do is that it provides a step up in basis for children, and it still will. That article has nothing to do with the types of trust that we use internally. Those types of trusts were an animal that was sort of created as an exception to a rule that allowed for children to get a step up in basis, but to not have the assets included for estate tax purposes, which essentially defies just basic tax law principles. If you are in control, and then at the time of your death, then your children will get a step up in basis. And if you are not in control and you put it in a trust that you give up control, it is non-grantor, and you are giving up the own incidence of ownership, then it's not going to be taxable for inheritance tax purposes. But in cases where it is excluded for estate tax purposes, the children cannot get a step up in basis. That's sort of the rule. And because they created an exception, I had always been warning people that that probably would not be something you want to rely on, right? You know, you don't ever want to rely on an exception that isn't just common principles. And it did get changed. So for anybody who had that type of trust that was excluded for estate tax purposes, the children do not get a step up in basis. That does not apply to the trust that we use, any of the style of the trust that we're using for our normal planning. Years ago, we did a few of the irrevocable non-grantor trusts for tax purposes when the federal estate tax limit was low, but that is a very small number. Probably I could count on one hand how many of those. And we knew, even when we created them at that time, that the children would not get a step up in basis because we weren't relying on the exception. So that means that for my clients, there is nothing to be concerned about, nothing to be worried about at all. So that was just another update. I'm assuming that something must have gotten recirculated or reposted on the internet or something, and that's why it's kind of coming back again. I am recording this podcast in the dead of the summer. We are in the throes of the high heat and the thunderstorms, the rain at random times, and the high humidity, which also means that it is opportunity for vacation time. So I've had a lot of clients reaching out and touching base and just asking about how the summer's going and if we were able to get away. And yes, we have had an incredible summer. For those of you who know me, you know that my wife is a school teacher and my daughter is also in high school. She's going to be a junior. So we travel primarily in the summer and over holidays when we have a break. And obviously the summer is a great opportunity. So we had the luxury and the just complete, it was wonderful being able to go alone, the three of us. And I was able to do a trip with not only my family, my wife and my daughter, but also my father and my sister and her family. And with another one with my wife's family and her brother and her parents, and just has been an incredible time this summer, traveling, spending time together, and it's just incredible. We got to see some wonderful places, some great cruise ships, and had an absolute ball. I got a scuba dive in in Roatan, and it was absolutely beautiful. If there's any divers out there, if you're ever in Roatan, I highly recommend going out. It was incredible. And I promised myself that one day I'm going to go to Anthony's Key Resort in Roatan and actually stay there for a week and do their night dives and go out several times during the day, because it looks like it would be an incredible resort. And certainly the diving is phenomenal. So what great trips, what a great time with family. And none of that happens without an incredible team and everybody at the office keeping everything going and being able to take care of our clients. So thank you. Thank you. Thank you. And yeah, it was a great summer. So thank you for asking. Thank you guys for reaching out and caring so much about me as a person and an individual. It means the world to me to have clients who really, really do care about me and my family. So thank you. Another question that has been posed, hadn't heard it in a while, but it recently came up a couple times and I thought it was worth sort of just talking about it here. I don't know if it was 2 years ago now, but a while ago, the governor in Pennsylvania did issue a ruling that basically saying that Pennsylvania now follows the federal tax rules in regards to taxation of trusts and the grantor and non-grantor trust tax rules. And if it's a grantor trust, a separate tax return is not required to be filed in Pennsylvania. And, you know, it's been pretty silent here for a while, but recently it kind of came back up again, particularly with the trust that we use, as to whether or not a separate trust tax return had to be filed. And based on that, and a lot of other things that I've explained here on several of the podcasts, the answer is no. There is not a requirement for the separate filing. So you will file on your 1040, same schedules that you filed, and that works out well. Now, that would not apply to the non-grantor tax trusts for people who do have more than the 13.99 or 15 million. That is for the people that have under that are remaining in control, and that it's still in their social security number, which is what is allowing us to get the step up in basis. So all good things, all wonderful. And certainly that has cleaned up things and allowed all of us to sort of be on the same page as to what the position was in Pennsylvania and how to handle that in Pennsylvania. So no, there does not need to be a separate trust tax filing. Yes, the children still get the step up in basis regardless of that other article. So I just this week was at an event that I was presenting at, and I'll give a shout out to the residents of Fitz Farm. Beautiful place here locally. They had me present at an event called Grills and Wills. So the chef cooked up some burgers and some hot dogs on the grill, some great sides. It was an incredible event, and they had me come in and present. so that people could come and kind of take a look at the residence at Fitz Farm, which has some independent living and some personal care living. And what I really wanted to sort of kind of just talk about here today on the podcast was when we were there, there was one of our clients who was there, and most of the people that were there were prospective prospects looking at residence at Fitz Farm. And certainly, other than maybe, I think, two people, everybody were not clients of Belomo and Associates. So an opportunity for me to meet people who are looking potentially at estate planning, and then also for people to see residents at Fitz Farm, so for them to have an opportunity to show off their facility. But there were particularly a husband and wife there who were very interested in learning about life care planning. So for those of you that don't know, Belomo and Associates has several licensed social workers on our staff and a registered nurse, and it allows us to provide some advice and give some feedback and do things in areas that we wouldn't otherwise be able to do. Certainly me as a lawyer, not having any medical background, it allows them, particularly the social workers, to really hold the hands of the families, to walk them through what it looks like as a parent ages, as a spouse ends up kind of going through the journey, how to keep the house safe when it's time to move to the next level of care, or how to bring the next level of care into the home when maybe it's time to go to skilled level memory care units, hospice, someone to attend doctor's appointments, kind of decipher what it is that the doctor is saying in layman's terms and not in medical jargon. And one of the prospective clients was asking me if I was going to be talking about life care planning. And I, you know, was very clear and said, you don't want me talking about it. You know, if you want to learn about it, please come to one of our life care planning workshops. Our life care planning social workers would be more than happy to give you a wonderful introduction at no cost, as far as explaining in a workshop what life care planning is, doing a consult to see if it's a fit for us to work with your family. But because the client happened to be sitting there, who happens to be a current client of Belomo and Associates, and more particularly a client of the life care planning team, it was fascinating to watch her absolutely gush over the life care planning team, the specific team members within the life care planning team. She was calling out by name the social workers, the value that they have provided. We have worked with her family as well as her mother, so we've certainly had a track record and history of working with the families through various stages, very different stages for both family members through their lives, and providing advice. And watching her, listening to her, seeing her light up, the comments about how it's absolutely a no-brainer and it's the absolute best thing that I've ever done, and they have given me so much peace of mind. They have taken so much burden off of me and my family. Nobody else could provide the insights and the advice that they were providing because of their backgrounds, because of their expertise, because of the fact that they were dedicated to be there for me and for my family. It was incredible. You know, as the owner of the firm, a lot of times you tend to only hear negatives. You tend to only be brought in on calls or in meetings when somebody wants to complain about a team member or about the firm. And, you know, I fully expect that. I certainly embrace that. And I understand that as the owner, that is my role. That is also the buck stops with me. And I need to be willing and able to accept criticism and, you know, grow from it, make changes internally and change processes and systems to make sure that that doesn't happen in the future. But man, when you get to sit there and listen as a third-party observer for a client talking to a prospective client about all of the value and what it provides and what it did for their family, It was one of the most touching moments of my career. And certainly I've had people compliment me, compliment the firm, compliment my team members, absolutely. But I don't know that I've ever been in a situation where I was observing a conversation and just listening to someone just talk about the team and about the social workers and, you know, what an incredible job they've done and how Meg has absolutely become part of their family and changed their lives. And it is just incredible. So I want to just pause, you know, and just say thank you. Thank you for our clients who do feel that way and who have the opportunity to express their gratitude. And specifically to that client, you know, thank you for helping me. The truth is, I don't know that I would have known the answers to some of the questions because they do so much in the life care planning team and with our life care planning clients that I don't know that I could answer all the questions and summarize what kind of things they can do. Now, I will say, and I think I've brought this up on previous podcasts, when my father-in-law fell and had a brain bleed and really was struggling and, you know, needed a lot. He was in the hospital for several weeks and still to this day has had some pretty serious side effects of that fall. But we did hire the firm for a life care plan, and I was amazed at the value that they provided. I remember still being in the hospital as we were trying to discharge my father-in-law, and my social worker was on the phone with the hospital talking about how to get him back up to Pennsylvania, assisting me with getting permission to drive him and, you know, what that looked like and navigating that with the hospital for me and then attending the doctor's visits locally with my mother-in-law to help her decipher the lingo and the language and what the blood work means and what the prognosis means and going all to the neuro appointments. And he certainly had a tough road and is still having a very tough road. I mean, it's definitely not the same individual who he was before the fall. But I know that from our perspective as a family, we would not have been able to get through that without the assistance of the life care planning team and their guidance, walking through the house, being able to tell my mother-in-law what needed to be changed so that it was safe for him because he can't stumble. He couldn't fall again. Still to this day, he still has brain trauma and they're still monitoring him and he's still struggling. So her providing all of the modifications to the home and then assisting with the transitions and on some level, even commuting and things. I mean, it has been incredible. And I was the one who, you know, said to the team, I don't know that I ever truly understood what we do and how valuable it is and the value that it provides for the families. It's incredible and life-changing for some people, as my other client mentioned, but also as I'm mentioning, as a person who's experienced as a son-in-law, the services that they provide. So just honored, just really taking this time as I get back from vacation and heading into the fall here to just be appreciative. And again, of the award that I have won here locally. Thank you. Thank you to my clients. And certainly a lot of great updates about different estate planning and elder law things that are going on now. So I really, you know, this was a great podcast for me because it was personal. It was also some legal technical. So a great mix of both, which I certainly love to do. I do want to remind the listeners that we offer free educational workshops at Belomo & Associates on a weekly basis in the area of estate planning, which we talk about pre-planning concepts, how to plan ahead, powers of attorney, wills, revocable trusts, asset protection trusts, crisis planning. If a loved one is going to need skilled level care in the home or in a nursing home, how are we able to provide the care, get the care, pay for the care, and what programs are available out there and what asset protection are they allowing in Pennsylvania? Life care planning workshops all about that program and what they can offer. There's also post-death administration workshops and special needs workshops that we can send to you as well to listen in the comfort of your home. And occasionally we present all of those out in the community as well. So we educate so that what happened to my family does not happen to yours. The time to learn options and what's going to happen is now. It's not a good idea to wait. The last thing you want to do is to wait too long and then wish that you had done something sooner and wish that you had at least looked into it. The truth is, it's never too early to plan, but it can definitely be too late to plan. So make sure that you take that opportunity. I am humbled and honored. So thank you all very, very, very much. And I look forward to seeing you on the next episode of the Red Wagon Estate Planning and Elder Law Show. This is Jeff Bellomo signing off for now. Until next time, see you real soon.
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7: I'm Paul Stevens, Fox News. President Trump still weighing the latest negotiated peace proposal with Iran. Fox's Marianne Rafferty.
8: The president saying he will soon make a final determination about a proposed deal with Iran after meeting with its national security team. The president laying out some non-negotiables earlier Friday. Iran must agree that they will never have a nuclear weapon or bomb. The Hormuz Strait must be immediately open. No tolls. The enriched material will be unearthed by the United States and destroyed. No money will be exchanged until further notice. Now, that's key because according to the New York Times, Tehran had demanded reparations for bombardment damage that some Iranian officials estimate at $300 billion to $1 trillion.
7: Earlier this week, the fragile ceasefire was tested. That when U.S. forces launched strikes against Iran, all this responding to drone attacks in the Strait of Hormuz. Two federal judges blocking the president in two different situations.
9: A federal judge ruled that the administration cannot move any money for the time being into the $1.8 billion weaponization fund, which is meant to pay out people who think they have been victimized by the federal government. Then a separate federal judge ruled that President Trump's name has to come off the Trump Kennedy Center and the administration cannot move forward with planned renovations that would close the center for 2 years. And that is too much for the president. In a very long post, he concludes with this. I have instructed the Department of Commerce to make all necessary arrangements with Congress to allow a full and complete transfer of this institution, giving them the responsibility for its operation, maintenance, and management.
7: And that's Fox's Peter Doocy at the White House. The board voting in March to close the Kennedy Center after America's 250th birthday celebrations in July. The White House declining so far to comment about the blocking of the weaponization fund as well. 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
7: War Secretary Pete Hegseth meeting with his counterparts from Australia and the UK in Singapore, discussing their partnership and its role in the Indo-Pacific area. The secretary pledging America's commitment to the alliance.
12: The United States, as we've said from the beginning, and we think the review we undertook only strengthened this partnership, remains committed to the AUKUS partnership and is moving as quickly as possible to enhance our combined submarine presence in the Pacific region.
7: And that AUKUS meeting comes as China has expanded its fleet in the Pacific. Secretary Hegseth promising to continue American presence in that area. Continued clashes between ICE agents, police, and anti-ICE protesters in New Jersey. Fox's Steve Harrigan has the latest from the Delaney Hall Detention Center in Newark.
13: We saw a heavy state police presence. They were out there to keep security. But once again, we saw more violence, a pitched battle between law enforcement and about 500 protesters for about 45 minutes here in Newark. Right about 10 p.m., the crowd changed. It got younger. A lot of people evidently prepared for a fight. They had headgear on, helmets, gas masks, knee pads. And when you saw them all start running with cases of water and paper towels, they were getting ready to get tear gas. They were going to use that water and paper towels to clean out the gas.
7: And demonstrators say DHS has failed to maintain safe and sanitary conditions within that facility, resulting in, for example, a detainee hunger strike that the agency denies is taking place. New Jersey State Police setting up designated protest zones and vehicle checkpoints in anticipation of further clashes. Another U.S. strike on an alleged drug boat kills three in the Pacific. The military saying it carried out that strike yesterday, Friday, on a boat accused of smuggling drugs in the eastern Pacific. Three men killed in a third attack this week. I'm Paul Stevens. This is Fox News.
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2: Mainly sunny, but not quite as warm today with a high only around 70. Tonight, mostly clear with a low in the upper 40s. Tomorrow, mainly sunny, but warmer with a high in the mid 70s. Tomorrow night, partly cloudy with a low in the low 50s. And Monday, sunny with a high in the upper 70s.
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0: It's time now for In the Garden with Andre Viette. Andre Viette, a nationally known horticulturist and winner of the American Horticulture Society's Liberty Hyde Bailey Award, is ready to take your gardening calls and questions at 540-433-9782. That's 540-433-9782. We've got plenty of room for you to join us in the garden with Andre Viette.
1: 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Welcome to another hour of In the Garden with Andre Viette. Andre is here to take your gardening questions at 540-433-9782. Over the last couple of months, Andre, we've talked about the heat, we've talked about the cold, we've talked about the drought, and we finally got some rain. So is it time for people to start pruning some of the things out in their yard?
2: Well, yeah, we're going to talk about that. I just want to say that finally we consider the drought is broken. The amount of rainfall varies a lot, and there's not much, you know. May 20th through the 26th, that's quite a 6-day period, 7 days. It gave us 5 inches roughly. And the Harrisonburg Station, our Harrisonburg Station there, Frank, where you are, is 6.7 inches. And just to give you an idea, that varies greatly. And it can just be down the street. It doesn't even have to be, you know, 10 miles away. It can be 1 or 2 miles difference in the amount of rainfall can vary. On Wednesday, the 27th of this month, we were in Harrisonburg City, and our friend's garden golf club to the east, we were going to go there to work on a meadow, and it was closed. It said just the whole thing just flooded and closed. So the golf course probably got way more rainfall. And even though it is in Rockingham, it's Harrisonburg compared to that. So it does vary where you are, how much rainfall. Most people just don't know how much rain falls. It's good, certainly good to have a rain gauge. You go to your full service garden center, Ace Hardware store, they have selections of rain gauges. You really should have a rain gauge so you know how much rain comes, because you really don't know, and especially now that we're entering into June and then of course July and August, it's always good to know what the thunderstorm brought and how much rainfall you got, and whether you have to irrigate and that. But that's the drought is finally broken. It's great for farmers now, and certainly all our friends who all those pickup trucks taking a wagon, pulling a wagon behind it with 3 lawnmowers and all kinds of garden tools heading to cut your lawn. Well, in the drought, they weren't cutting as much lawn, the poor guys, but now they have a lawn they can cut. They can go out there and make a living cutting those grasses. So the rain helps them too. So you have to keep in mind that we were in one of the most severe droughts we saw. Unfortunately, that drought was in that period of the drought, we had tremendous cold frost. And you probably don't remember, but March and April had days, a lot of days in the 80s, not just one, but many days in the 80s and close to 90. And we may have reached 90 also in some places. Now, those temperatures are not sun temperatures, you know, those are shade, they're air temperatures, they're shade temperatures, they're air temperatures, they're not sun temperatures. So if you're sitting in the sun and your garden is in the sun, you're warmer than what the temperature is. So that certainly forced the plants into growth, and we had a tremendous freeze. That freeze is still showing up. We have a Asian magnolia is starting now to break into leaf. The flowers froze twice on it, and we had two cold frosts with these. First, it goes up to 80, 90 degrees, getting the buds to swell and grow, and then, of course, at night it drops to 20 degrees and freezes everything. The grape industry has been devastated. All the wineries in the state of Virginia, I'm not sure which areas got hit the hardest. I think we may have had, 300 wineries and vineyards in Virginia. Some do wine and some just do grapes and sell grapes. There's different types of businesses in the grape industry. But some of the grapes were completely frozen. I mean, their crop is gone. And I feel so badly, and for these people who work so hard, and with their beautiful grapes and all the wonderful grapes and the great wine that they make, and you feel so badly. Peaches were hurt too in many areas, and cherries, and that was because of the frost. So the warm temperatures we had in March and April in the 80 degrees, which is not never supposed to have 80 degrees and 90, up to 90 in March and April. And then that big frost hit. And this has been the craziest year that I can remember in all the years. But with the drought is broken. Hopefully, I mean, this doesn't mean we can't get into another dry spell going into the summer. That's usually when we get our dry spell, high temperatures and no rain. But really now there is moisture in the ground, and we people were calling and asking me, can I prune my buddleia? Can I prune my crepe myrtle? What shall I do? I said, wait. Let's see. Now, the crepe myrtle now are breaking into growth. The tips of the crepe myrtle in many areas and in our garden, the upper tips were killed back with that frost that we had. But the bottom section, let's say the bottom 80% of the plants seem to break into growth. Now, this is going to vary from place to place. But so now I cannot reach. It's up 25 feet. I cannot reach to prune some of the larger crepe myrtle. Some of the smaller varieties of crepe myrtle, and we're going to be talking about crepe myrtle this morning at some time, varieties of crepe myrtle. But right now, the crepe myrtle are breaking into growth, and that is good. Now, if your crepe myrtle is not breaking into growth, you still might want to wait another week and see. Otherwise, you would take a penknife and you scratch the bark and see if it's green. If it's been killed back by the frost, what is probably with crepe myrtle and many plants, the sap rose with those 89 to almost 90 degree temperatures in March and April. The sap is rising, like from maple syrup, the sap is rising, and then all of a sudden the cold snap and you got damage. So now, if you're getting good growth, you can start to prune. So, one of the things, buddleia, well, some of our buddleia are growing just from the base. Other of our buddleia are breaking growth up and down the stems finally. So you can cut back to the base, let the base grow up, or you can just tip back your buddleias. So a lot of people have butterfly bush buddleias for the butterflies, and so that you're going to have wherever they are in the garden, they're going to vary. So you need And one of the things you need is good tools and for gardeners. And I keep saying this, that if you're going to have a hand shears, a Felco shears is what you buy. What happened, the Felco shears were such a fine Swiss-made shears that all the professionals at botanical gardens, arboretums, landscapers, nurserymen, everybody used the red handles. So what did the other shear companies do? They all put red handles on their shears. But what you want to do is get the Felco. F-E-L-C-O, F-E-L-C-O, F as in Frank, E-L-C-O, and you'll have it forever. I have a Felco shears that my father's uncle used. He gave it to my father, and my father gave it to me. All the parts are replaceable. You know, you just give your blades, brings everything on the shears. But when you, if you're going to be pruning, you need a shears. Now, the lopping shears is a longer handle. It's like a hand shears with long handles. And that's another thing you need for pruning. And so the other thing is you need a good saw, a garden saw, to prune. And you can... You have to look, and it's not, you don't buy tools by price, because they live for many generations. If you take care of your tools, you'll have them for two or three generations. So that is something, if they buy the best. So we're going into break, and then we'll continue to talk about the pruning after this cold snap and dry spell.
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0: Welcome back to In the Garden with Andre Viatz. 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We're heading to Long Island, New York now. That's where Brian is listening to us. Brian, welcome to In the Garden.
1: Morning.
2: Good morning.
1: Hey, Brian. Andre. I have a question about mums. I have a bunch of mums growing around my property that are got some good height on them now. Is it too soon to cut them back to so I can get them to grow out thicker and bushier?
2: No, I would think probably

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1: After assessing everything that's happened, you know, that frost froze back in the magnolias. My poor Magnolia Lenai, which is a big Asian magnolia with beautiful, the flowers are the size of your hand, the back is purple, and the inside is lily white, and it's absolutely beautiful. It froze twice, and so it's coming back now. But the big question is, when things are hurt and frozen, you know, how far back? And we discussed before crepe myrtle, a lot of the crepe myrtle are bigger, going to be bigger than you can handle. If the whole crepe myrtle has been hit and died with winter injury, which you can get, then you have to prune them back hard. And you might get a professional in, because climbing ladders in trees is not a thing that the homeowner is doing every day, where the pruners or arborists, they do that every day. That's what they do. So getting in a licensed arborist to prune certainly big trees that you might need. But what was hit, Japanese beetles, we're going to talk about Japanese beetles, but Japanese maples, and while we said Japanese beetles, we haven't seen any yet. The drought, the ground was so hard in this drought, you couldn't put a shovel in the ground, and the Japanese beetle grubs come down from 7 to 10 inches deep. They work their way up through the soil, then they go to a resting stage called a pupal stage, and then they emerge in June as adults. Now, I don't think they could move in the soil. Now that the rain has come, we might have a later season with Japanese beetles. We'll wait and see. We'll be talking about Japanese beetles. But what I was meant to talk about was Japanese maple. They froze. The blood good maple froze. They are now broken into new growth. So I don't think we have to do too much pruning. That's why I said, wait. Don't prune back. We had a lot of people, when the Japanese maples froze, they wanted to prune, but you don't want to do that. So the frost really did a lot of damage. I don't know what the vineyards are going to do. They're expert in pruning grapes after a frost like this, and whether they just let them grow or what happens there. Lawns have enough moisture now, as we have mentioned, because it's ranged from, we had 5 inches, as we mentioned, in those 7 days. Our station in Harrisonburg had 6.7 inches, and I know where our friend's golf course is to the west of Harrisonburg. We could see the black clouds were so black, it was unbelievable. And we talked to them, and it just poured. They had to close the golf. So they even had more. They probably had 7 or 8 inches.
2: Yeah, and the numbers have been all over the place this week, and with all the rain. But like you said, hopefully the drought is broken, and we have maybe a little bit more rain coming up in a couple of weeks, at least in our area. We're going to take a break, but if you've got a gardening question for Andre, you can reach us at 540-433-9782.
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0: Welcome back to In the Garden with Andre Viet. If you've got a gardening question, you can reach us at 540-433-9782. That's 540-433-9782. And if you're joining us a little late, just joining us for the first time right now, Andre talking about pruning, because we went through that period with the drought, the cold, the warm, and a lot of people were confused when it comes to gardening, when to prune. And Andre, you're saying that now, at least for certain things, it might be time to get out there and start pruning them back.
1: Right. Well, the old rule is one that's been handed down through gardening for years. If it blooms in the spring, you prune it right after it blooms. That's if you have to prune them. Now, a lot of people have beautiful rhododendrons. There's no need to go in and prune a rhododendron or holly, unless the holly is placed near in between two windows and it's blocking the windows and it's getting up to the gutter of the house. And those are different types of pruning that you have to do. But basically, we only prune. Now, we prune the summer blooming hydrangeas. We prune those in the spring because they bloom in the summer. We prune crepe myrtle in the spring because they bloom in the summer. So things that bloom in the summer, you prune in the spring. Things that bloom in the spring, you don't. And you never prune any dogwoods, crabapples, cherries, anything that blooms in the spring in the tree form, but beautiful flowers and Kwanzaa cherries and lilac. You don't prune them in the fall, because if you prune them in the fall, you cut the flower buds off, because the flower buds that rhododendrons and azaleas, they're all set in end of August through the month of September. That's when all the flower buds are set on dogwoods. You go and prune your dogwood because you want to shape it or something, you cut all the flowers off. So basically, that's the old rule for pruning. Now, this year, it's a little crazy because with the drought and then the two cold snaps that we had that went very cold, and they weren't just 28 degrees. They went down between 18 to 22 degrees, depending where you lived. And so now with the rainfall, the buds are growing now, and now we can see what we have. And so I can't give you any advice, because I can't see your grapes and what to do for my guess is leave them alone. The peaches, we usually do, peaches are pruned heavily all the time. You have to have new wood to have peaches. So peaches could be pruned in this now if they haven't been pruned already. And that has to do with fruiting cherries too. We open them up and prune them in the spring, which we don't do with pears and apples. But in any event, suckers have been a thing we have in the garden. And people said, I cut my suckers on the crepe myrtle. Well, if the crepe myrtle plant is healthy above and breaking into growth, you certainly can remove all the suckers. And so they can be removed. And that's the sucker story is when do you prune them? And there are chemicals, too. We have a lot of suckers on our crab apples, and we just been pruning them. It's a pain, but we prune the suckers every year on the crab apple, and sometimes twice a year. Now, Bonide makes a sucker punch, which you brush on, and there are different companies. In fact, I was talking to one of our church members' daughters, came in from the Midwest to see her mother, and she said that they have a lot of mulberries that just a seed all over the place, and they cut them back, and they had a certain chemical that they marked down to control those mulberries there. I can't quite remember the name, what she said, active name that she used. But anyway, Bonide does make a product, and there may be other products. And one of the things here, you go to your full-service garden center, and especially Ace Hardware. I just was looking in the garden section of Ace Hardware, Rocking R here locally, in different towns all up and down the valley. What a selection they have of different kinds of chemicals for just about every. And they give you help. Go in and you ask them, and they will help you. And So one of the things, so cut your, and buddleia, now I've mentioned before, you want to look at it, and if it's only coming from the base, then you can cut it back and just let the basal growth come up. Now, you're going to get so many stems coming out of the base of butterfly bush buddleia. So many. You got to let them grow and then thin them, because you just can't let 30 shoots come out of the base of a buddleia, and that will not do well. There's just too many shoots shading one another, competing with one another. You have to thin them out. Now, if you cut them back, you may have both. You may have both basal growth coming out and also stems above. So you're going to have to look at the bush and see what you want. If you're living in tide water and warmer climates, buddleia can get up to 8 feet in those areas. And so, but here in the valley in Pennsylvania and Lancaster and those areas and State College is probably the area. It might be, you still grow buddleia, but that's one colder zone. As far as the Japanese maple, you would look at your Japanese maple, and it will be time to thin them a little, get a little more sun to come down through the Japanese maples. I just heard locally Green Thumb was bringing in thousands of Japanese maples, different varieties, just locally. I just happened to hear that on the air. They're all different sizes. You have very, very dwarf ones. You have moderate ones. You have bigger ones. And that's a great family. And there's a nursery, a Forest Farm, if you go to Forest Farm also, wherever you're listening to this program. Not everybody is lucky enough to be in this most beautiful area of Virginia, the Shenandoah Valley. You want to go then. If you can't find them wherever you are in the local garden centers, you need to look a little. 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And you may want to go. You may want to look at Forest Farm and check their Japanese maple list. Forest, like trees, forest. Farm, like farmers, forestfarm.com. And they put out a catalog, but their online group is huge. But keep that in mind. So in any event, we're going to your suckers can be removed. Lilacs, you depends how the upper part of the lilac looks. If it's really needs to be cut back, then you allow some of the suckers coming from the base to take over, and you have to thin those too. It's not always an easy thing. That's why you need the good garden tools. You need a little garden saw, you need a long-handled pruner, and your little Felco shears, and you go out and do your pruning, and you'll have that forever. And bring them back into the garage and hang them on the wall, and you make sure you take care of them, because those are what you're going to use. And bigger pruning, then, of course, you're talking about chainsaws. There are some very small now. The whole world of tools has changed. I was over in Ace Hardware here in Harrisonburg. We did a show there, and the gentleman there was from the steel section of what? It's like a whole room of tools. It's unbelievable to see. And talking about some of the battery-operated tools now. Unbelievable, the battery-operated tools. So you want to look at that, because they have a battery-operated small chainsaw, which works very well for small pruning. You always remember you have to be careful. Any power tools, that's another whole situation. I like to do a lot of hand. Most of my stuff is hand pruning, but you want to keep that in mind. So we're going into a break now, and we'll see you on the other side.
0: You're listening to In the Garden with Andre Viet. If you've got a gardening question, you can reach us at 540-433-9782. That's 540-433-9782.
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0: Welcome back to In the Garden with Andre Viette. 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That's 540-433-9782. 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It's going on for 2 days on June the 5th and 6th, and they will have all types of specials, great deals on Milwaukee and DeWalt power tools, buy one, get one free Milwaukee battery kits, and a whole lot more. It's at the Stewart's Draft location, and that is coming up on June the 5th and the 6th. Right now, we are heading to Lancaster, Pennsylvania. Hank is back with us on In the Garden. Hank, welcome back.
1: Good morning and happy Saturday.
2: How are you, Frank?
1: Oh, it's a beautiful day here. If it was any better, I'd be beside myself.
2: It's a beautiful day, absolutely.
1: I woke up this morning, it was 53 degrees, I believe, outside, and I left the windows open overnight and got down to 60 degrees in the house.
2: Yeah, I like it a little warmer. 60 degrees too cold for me in the house.
1: Try some schnapps in your coffee, you know? I wanted to get back in touch with you about the call I made last week. I mentioned to you that about the onions and were developing the flower bulb or form, yes, at the top, and I had actually planted these onions last year, and now they're coming up, or they started to come up at the end of the season, autumn. I mounted them with mulch, and now they're really I'll say the leaves are coming up very good with the flower on the top. Well, I did as you said, and poked my fingers around in the soil. It turns out that they're about the size of a quarter to a half dollar. I'll say more like a quarter. And in speaking with one of the Dutchie friends, Mennonites, since we last spoke, she suggested just cut the flowers off so that the energy won't go to the flower heads, and it'll all go to the producing the bulb.
2: Yeah, and I think that's a good advice, I would think. And they may not even develop, you're not sure, you know. This is one I can't really tell you. You're gonna know. You made a call last week or this week, so in about a month you're gonna know. But I definitely, the advice that the Mennonite person gave you was correct. Cut the flower heads off. Absolutely.
1: Well, I think it was too, and I'm not discrediting you by any means. It's if I'm giving you concurrence or congruence, what have you. Yes. I am looking forward to see eating the products of my own labor. So
2: yep,
1: we'll,
2: you got it.
1: We'll find out in due time. Have
2: okay,
1: a great
2: Hank.
1: Day, guys.
2: Good to see you. Good to hear from you. Thank you.
0: Thank you, Hank. And if you've got a gardening question, you can call us at 540-433-9782. Remember, the time to call is Saturday mornings between 8 and 11 a.m. Eastern Time. We've been talking a lot about pruning. Andre, I know there were a couple other things that you wanted to get into, I think Japanese maples. One.
2: Well, you'd have to look at the Japanese maples, and they may not require pruning. Pruning is a very hard thing to do, and Mark has done videos on pruning. It really, in each type of plant, it has its own requirements. So it's not quite. I have a shelf of pruning books, probably 10 or 12 books on that shelf, just on pruning alone, different published books on pruning. So it's not as easy as we try to simplify it. That's what we do on the radio. We try to simplify. Johnny Seed has a stirrup hoe, which I call a swing hoe, and we're talking about garden tools. That's the finest tool you're ever going to have for any gardening. It's like a scuffle hoe. It cuts on the push and it cuts on the pull. So you push and pull and push and pull. It's not made for big giant weeds. It's made for small weeds in a vegetable garden, especially, and in your flower bed. And so that, and they also have Felco. You should be able to get Felco shears at local garden centers. Now remember, we were talking about tools. Tools last for one or two generations. I mean, if you take care of your tools, you'll have them, you'll give them to your kids, and then the kids will give them to their kids. And that is true. And I have a shovel. I have Felco shears that my father's uncle, Leon Lanois, gave to my father, and my father gave it to me. And so they hand-bound. And I have shovels that are 50 to over 60 years old. And I have a couple of shovels that are over 100 years old. So tools last forever. If you take care of your tools, and I like wooden handles, and I treat my wooden handles with turpentine and boiled linseed oil, about two-thirds of boiled linseed oil, one-third of turpentine, that give or take, that's not an exact thing, and I brush it on the tools. It soaks into the wood and preserves. I'm telling you, the tools will last forever and ever and ever. So you can keep that in mind. So buying quality tools. So look for Felco shears, hand shears. They make different types. And Johnny Seed and JohnnySeed.com. That's two N's in Johnny. And they have a great catalog, of course, of meadow flowers and vegetables and everything else. It's a catalog, almost 200 pages. So in any event, quality tools is what you want in a garden. Take care of them. They'll last forever. Good shovels are very important, too. And when I taught at Blue Ridge Community College, we do garden tours, and we take a cheap shovel, and I'd give it to one of the students. They pushed it in the ground. Mm-hmm. They couldn't push it in the ground. Then I gave a quality forged steel shovel. They grabbed the shovel, I said, push it in the ground, and the shovel went in the ground.
0: It definitely makes a difference.
2: Makes
0: for sure
2: a difference.
0: Yes, indeed. Well, if you have a gardening question, remember, you can reach us Saturday mornings, 8 to 11 a.m. by calling 540-433-9782. If you missed part of the program, you can go to our Facebook page, In the Garden with Andre Viette, to find podcast and link to that.
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4: Overseas. I'm Pam Husso, Fox News. American forces have reportedly been hurt in Kuwait after an Iranian strike. Fox's Madeline Rivera has details.
5: Bloomberg reports at least five Americans were hurt after Iran launched a ballistic missile towards a Kuwaiti airbase earlier this week. The missile was intercepted by Kuwaiti forces, but falling debris reportedly hit the Ali al-Salem airbase. Per Bloomberg, two MQ-9 Reaper drones were also seriously damaged in the incident. Meantime, a White House official telling Fox President Trump will only make a deal that is good for America and satisfies his red lines. Iran can never possess a nuclear weapon. The president has maintained his key asks, which not only includes preventing Iran from obtaining a nuclear weapon, he also demanded unrestricted shipping traffic in the Strait of Hormuz.
4: War Secretary Pete Hegseth has warned that military action is still on the table if a deal can't be reached. President Trump is scrapping plans for a big overhaul at the Kennedy Center following a judge's ruling.
6: President Trump says he has no interest in overseeing a major renovation of the Kennedy Center unless he is free to bring the institution back physically, financially, and artistically. In a social media post, the president says his administration will now return control of the performing arts venue back to Congress. The move follows a ruling by a federal judge in D.C. ordering President Trump's name to be removed from the Kennedy Center's facade, finding the center's board did not have the authority to unilaterally change the name. The judge also put on hold plans to close the center for 2 years during renovations. At the White House, Jared Halpern, Fox News.
4: Another federal judge has temporarily halted a weaponization fund to compensate people who claim to be targets of political investigations. 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
4: The results of President Trump's recent physical are in. Fox's Deborah Valentine reports.
7: The White House has released a memorandum detailing President Donald Trump's May 26 physical at Walter Reed Medical Center in Bethesda, Maryland. It indicates President Trump remains in excellent health, demonstrating strong cardiac, pulmonary, neurological, and overall physical function. It also says the president's cognitive function is within normal limits, with the president scoring 30 out of 30 on the Montreal Cognitive Assessment. The memo also indicates the swelling of President Trump's legs has improved and that bruises on his hands are benign. President Trump turns 80 years old on June 14th. Deborah Valentine, Fox News.
4: New Jersey Governor Mikey Sherrill is sending state police to an immigration detention center as clashes continue between ICE agents and protesters. Fox's Steve Harrigan is in Newark.
8: Many of the protesters with headgear on, helmets, goggles, gas masks, knee pads, ready for a fight. There have been accusations made by the protesters and some of the 300 detainees inside of inhumane conditions. That's something the Department of Homeland Security has denied throughout the week. We have seen scuffles throughout the two sides, some arrests as well, as many as six arrests. The flashpoint right out in front, the entranceway. When those federal agents try and come or go, they're often stopped, have things hurled at them. They often respond with pepper spray. Most of the trouble happening well after midnight.
4: Rioters have allegedly been biting, kicking, and punching law enforcement officers outside the facility. Multiple protesters have been arrested. Another U.S. strike on an alleged drug boat has left three people dead. U.S. Southern Command says the strike was carried out in the Eastern Pacific, the third such strike this week. No evidence was provided that the boat was carrying drugs. I'm Pam Puso in New York, and this is Fox News.
3: 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Here's your national weather forecast on WSBA.
9: Mainly sunny, but not quite as warm today with a high only around 70. Tonight, mostly clear with a low in the upper 40s. Tomorrow, mainly sunny, but warmer with a high in the mid 70s. Tomorrow night, partly cloudy with a low in the low 50s. And Monday, sunny with a high in the upper 70s.
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0: time now for In the Garden with Andre Viette. Andre Viette, a nationally known horticulturist and winner of the American Horticulture Society's Liberty Hyde Bailey Award, is ready to take your gardening calls and questions at 540-433-9782. That's 540-433-9782. We've got plenty of room for you to join us in the garden with Andre Viette.
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2: Ants all over. And there's different species of ants, really, for most homeowners, we don't care which species you have. I have a book on ants, and there's so many different varieties of ants, kinds of ants. It's in the Hymenoptera family. They're the most abundant social insect in the world. Quadrillion. That's a million billion trillion. So there's 12 to 14,000 species worldwide. Can you imagine? That's different kinds of ants. 12 to 14,000. Now, most gardeners, we're not worried about that, but there are plant eaters, there are carnivorous ones. Some will bite. In St. Thomas, they make mounds, and they call them laughing ants because if you step on a mound, everybody around you sees you jumping all over the place, and that's called the laughing ants. But anyway, if you have a mound, that's an easier one to take care of. The problem that we have, and I see it all through this year, a very bad year. We have had some calls on them. If I move a container on a patio, there's ants under it. I have a rock wall. I just walked on top of the rock wall, and I looked down, and I just was my hand rubbed the ground, and ants all over the planet. So there's ants all around the house. Now I have ants in my bathroom. So you say, where are they all coming from? It's easy. Fire ants. Now, in our listening audience, we don't have too many areas of fire ants. Now, fire ants is a subject all to its own, fire ants. And we may mention a few words about it. But fire ants, there's a lot of species of fire ants. It's not only there's the imported fire ants. It's really more South Carolina, Texas, Florida, for fire ants. There's the red imported fire ant, northern North Carolina, and they make bad. Then there's the southern fire ant, too. So different species, but there's so many species of ants worldwide, and wherever you go, you can go almost any place, and you'll find ants. So what do you do? There's a lot of controls that we can do. There are aerosols, there are ground treatments, and it depends on the ants themselves. And so you can go with, if you have a mound, that's the easiest one. They're easy to control then because you know where they are, and you can treat that mound with a boric acid powder, boric acid dust. You can treat the mound with 8, the chemical 8 or the chemical 7. That works very well. There are other, you can go with organic materials. Some people go out with boiling water on a mound do that. And so there is a difference between some people also have termites, and we have them a lot more in St. Thomas than we have Virgin Islands, our place there, and than you do if you want to see our place in St. Thomas, to go to Viet Tropical Paradise. Viet, V-I-E-T-T-E, Tropical Paradise, and look it up on your phone or computer. The ants have a narrow waist. You know, insects have three sections. Ant, the head of the ant, thorax, that's the stomach of the ant, and the rear end. So those are the three sides. Now, in between the thorax and the rear end, an ant is very narrow, and termites is very thick. So that's how you know. You know, you look at a termite, there's no little narrow section there for the ants there. So so we look at those ants and we say, now what? How are we going to treat them? And so you have to really think about what you're going to do and how you're going to control them, because we do have a different things now. What Mark is planning to do, because they're coming into our house, they can come into the kitchen, and you know, I can't tell you how they get in. But they are tiny, and so what Mark is going to do, he's going to spray probably 3 feet. What he's going to do is spray the cement, the brick wall that goes, our house is brick, so he's going to spray the brick up about a foot, and then he's going to spray out about 3 feet, and just go around the house. That's not going to take him long. And the question is what do you spray with? And I'm just going to give you some choices. It's not a difficult thing to think about. There, Bonide makes ant bait, granular ant bait that you can use. There's also an ant killer. They make an ant killer granules that you, and what that is eight. That's permethrin, eight. And then you take the granules and you just put them around the base of the house. In some ways, granular lasts longer than sprays sometimes, but it's not as thorough. So they make an ant killer dust too, which you can use. Basically, there's those kinds of sprays that you can use. There are organic sprays too. So you have to keep that in mind. You, depending where your ants are, I'm more concerned with the kind of spray on vegetables than I am on if you're spraying a rhododendron or a boxwood. So if you're growing vegetables and fruit trees, that we have a different thing. I always stop my sprays on apples, usually through at least 3 weeks before the harvest time. I mean, I don't go and try to spray right up to it. I don't want chemicals on my apples right when I have to pick it. And if you do good sprays on fruit trees early in the season, you don't have to spray at the harvest time or before harvest time. So there's an ant flea killer. You can use granules. They make, the Bonide makes an ant, flea, and tick killer. Now, that's very good because it's controlling ticks. So if your kids are playing on the lawn in the yard there, you're not going to have ticks there. So you have to be careful. Sometimes the spray, you can use the spray too to control them. But they make an ant and basically, I'm not so sure you can treat the lawns for that too. There's a question in if your children are going to play in the lawn, then you more or less probably stay away from spraying the lawn. You're much better off spraying around the shrubs around the house, and so it just depends on your situation. That kills the ants. This ant flea and killed it kills brown dog ticks, chinch bugs, and other sow bugs, earwigs, and grubs, Japanese beetle grubs, and others. So it's ant, flea, and tick killer granules. Granules are easy. You always remember you're handling chemicals to have disposable gloves, that use disposable gloves when you're doing that. So in any event, there are more. Oh, this is eight. This material is permethrin. It is not one of the organic chemicals. So if you're doing ants in a vegetable garden or something, then you want to look for organic, some of your organic chemicals. So you do that. Now, if you go to your full-service garden center, you can get help. If you want to go in the big box store, then you just read the labels on the bag. You're on your own. But I like to go to Ace Hardware Store and get help. I like to go to full-service garden center. And I can remember Merrifield still today. Merrifield and Fair Oaks in Merrifield, Northern Virginia. They have a little section there where they answer all the questions. You come in, there's a little place where they have one or two people answering all your garden questions. They can take you out and show you everything. So that's important to do. So anyway, we're going to a break now, and then we'll come back right after the break.
1: 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That's 540-433-9782. 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

0: 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We are heading to York, Pennsylvania now. That is where Rick is listening to us on WSBA. Rick, welcome to In the Garden.
1: Yes, welcome. Nice, cool, sunny day up here in York.
2: Beautiful, beautiful day here too.
1: Yes. So my question is, funny thing happened here at our house about 12 years ago. We had a curly willow about 5 feet from our house outside the bathroom. We had to take it down because it found its way up in the drain system up in the house. It was looking for water. So I cut it flush to the ground, and then I cut the logs up, pieces, and I'd say the diameter of the logs were roughly maybe 12 inches at the very bottom there. So I cut it, and I set the one upright just to take my shoes off before I come into the house. I put that log, like I said, about 12, 15 inches tall in the flower bed, laid it

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1: Would not go out of our way, my way, to do anything with that maple. Kill the stump, of course, and there are different treatments on stumps. Of course, some machines, they come in and grind the stump up, but they also can drill this down into the stump with the largest drill diameter, maybe half-inch wood drill, and drill all deep as you can get, and then you take you cut it below the soil line, you drill it, and you put a mixture of dry powdered milk with and the Hollytone people make a bacterial compost activator, and different companies make it. It's bacterial activator. So if people that make compost, they sprinkle this on and the bacteria breaks down the compost. So I mix that with the powdered milk and you fill the holes with that, and then you put about 6 inches of mulch over it, and even more. You can even put 12 inches of mulch, and it will rot the stump out. And so that's a way to get rid of the stump if you want to get rid of the stump. But I wouldn't do anything to try to move it. I would buy yourself a beautiful sugar maple or something like that instead of the silver maple.
2: Okay, very good. Thank you.
1: Okay, Rick. Thanks for your question.
3: You know, over the years, of all the trees, I think the silver maple is the one that comes up the most, and it's usually not in a good light.
1: Oh, yeah, and then I have a friend that had silver maple coming up. He had one maple that was coming up, and he wanted to keep growing all these silver. It's an awful tree. It has insects. It breaks. The branches break onto the ground. It's not a nice tree. It doesn't have a good fall color. It has tremendous root problems for trying to grow under it. So it's not, anyway, it doesn't fall into my favorite.
3: Well, if you've got a gardening question for Andre, you can reach us at 540-433-9782. That's 540-433-9782. I want to remind you that if you want to call in the garden, if you listen to our podcast, or if you listen at different times over the weekend to your favorite radio station, keep in mind that the show is live between 8 and 11 a.m. Eastern Time. 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

0: Welcome back to In the Garden with Andre Viette. If you've got a gardening question, you can reach us at 540-433-9782. That's 540-433-9782. Martha is up next joining us in the garden. Welcome, Martha.
1: Good morning.
2: Good morning, Martha.
1: My question is, how soon can you cut off irises after they're done blooming?
2: No, you would cut the stems now.
1: Well, they're finished blooming. No. How soon can you trim the leaves off, or should you leave them?
2: Well, you can cut them back. You can cut the iris foliage back, and you can cut the stem right off at the base, because that old rhizome that had the flower, it never blooms again. In other words, it's the side shoots that come off it. So basically, you can do it with you can cut the stem to the ground and throw that away. Cutting them back, probably you can shear them back if you want. If they're good and healthy, you don't have to touch the foliage at all. But if the foliage has any streaks in it or black spots or anything like that, some people in July will trim it back, the iris, to make it look neat.
1: Will they stay now or the summer? Or, I mean, they're in the middle of the flower bed, and I didn't know what to do with them.
2: Just leave them alone. You don't have to do anything with the iris, because the iris, what happens with iris, and peonies are the same. The iris that blooms this year will never bloom again. So it makes side shoots. And then those side shoots come up next year and bloom, and then those side shoots won't bloom again, and those side interests there. So,
1: I appreciate that.
2: Yeah, so they're easy. Iris are an easy plant.
1: Okay, all right.
2: Thanks for your call.
0: Thank you, Martha, for your call. And let's head to Edinburgh, Virginia next. That's where Kenny is listening to us on WSVA. Kenny, welcome to In the Garden.
3: Hey, good morning, gentlemen.
2: Good morning.
3: I've got a beautiful tulip poplar tree in my backyard. It's about 15 feet tall. But last year, I noticed a lot of little bitty beetles underneath the leaves. And I was like, what in the world's this? So I did buy some spray, and I broadcast the spray at the top of the tree as fast as I could. But it didn't seem to help. Any suggestions?
2: Well, how big is it?
3: It's about 15 feet tall.
2: Oh, so you can reach
3: it. It's just a little beetle's about the size of the end of a pin.
2: Yeah. Well, they can be controlled easily. I would spray them with 8. Bonide makes a chemical, and you can get this at your garden centers or Ace Hardware store. And 8 is a great chemical. It comes in different formulations. I like the formulations of Lambda Halothrin. So they make an 8 garden spray with Lambda Halothrin, and you can spray with that. They also make one with permethrin. It will work too. The one with permethrin, they make a hose on. You can hook the hose on. Hose on goes about 20 feet. But you can buy the concentrate and spray also. So either way. So Bonide's 8 is what I would use.
3: Okay. Would those beetles affect any other trees?
2: No, usually they're host specific. There are things like Japanese beetles that eat more than one kind of plant, but and there are certain insects that, like on crepe myrtle, the crepe myrtle aphid only comes on crepe myrtle. There are other aphids that feed on other plants, but the crepe myrtle aphid only goes on crepe myrtle. So I really don't. I'm not sure. I'd have to look that insect up, but I would think it's going to stay on the tulip poplar.
3: Beautiful. Thank you for your help, sir.
2: Okay. Thanks. Great. That's a great tree, tulip poplar. We're talking about different trees, and tulip poplar, nice straight trunk, beautiful tree.
0: Beautiful tree indeed. If you've got a question for Andre, you can call us at 540-433-9782. That's 540-433-9782. We're heading to Pennsylvania now. Gary is joining us. He's got a question about his crabapple tree. Gary, welcome to In the Garden.
4: Thank you. Good morning, Andre.
2: Good morning, Gary.
4: We had a ornamental flowering cherry in our yard, which we had taken down about a year ago. And in its place, we just had professionally planted a prairie fire flowering crabapple tree. The guys came in, they properly dug the hole, mulched it, the whole 9 yards. It's about probably, 10, 12 feet tall. Just wondering what's the best way to take care of the new little fella.
2: Well, basically, you can go with feeding it an organic fertilizer, you know, once a year. Probably the best fertilizer might be Plantone for the crab apple. And it just you just broadcast that on the ground. See, if you do it twice a year, what you're building up is a nutrient stabilization in the soil. In other words, there's always going to be some fertilizer in the soil because you're feeding it twice a year. And a few handfuls on the ground. And certainly that's a maintenance till the tree does well. You might get, if it is, it's most likely grafted on understock, and you might get suckers. Mm-hmm. The only thing you're going to have to do is don't let any suckers grow because they won't be the same as that variety of crab apples. So you just trim the suckers off at the ground if they come up.
4: Super, because I was concerned that maybe since that tree was removed, was about 40 years old, it probably took a lot of nourishment out of the soil there. So,
2: well, you can just build that back up. That's easy.
4: Yeah. Super. As far as watering it, should I
2: when you water it? You only have to, once it's, water it deeply, and then you don't have to water it often. If you're in a dry period for a month, then you may want to soak it down good, and it will be fine. Just put a hose there, trickle the hose right on the ball, just let it just soak in, and you don't do that often. Once a month at the most. Yep.
4: Well, I've been listening to you guys for probably 25 years, and thank you for all the help.
2: Okay. Much appreciated.
0: Thanks for your call.
4: Thanks. Bye-bye now.
2: Bye.
0: If you've got a question for Andre, you can reach us at 540-433-9782. That's 540-433-9782. We've been talking about ants this hour, Andre. I know that's an issue that a lot of people have. Some of them year-round. You have certain ants that want to come in the house, but when you get out in the garden, and ants can be beneficial, but they can also be problems depending on what they're at.
2: And yeah. There's so many species. The main thing is they're more household pests, and they are pests I had a container, and it had hosta in it, and I moved the container, and the ants came all out of the container, just all over my hands and everything else. So, but in most cases, they're all over. So no homeowner can go out there and say, I'm going to spray the entire yard and start at 1 inch and start to go through the hole. So we just say if they're a problem in an area, if they're not a problem to you, then you forget about them. You know, you just know. You only spray. So spraying around a patio is a very good thing to do. So you don't have ants where you're sitting with your chairs and entertaining your entertainment area. If you have them there, the foundation of houses, steps, window wells, things like that, you would spray. And so you can go with 8 or 7, and either one of those chemicals will control the ants. The ants that have mounds, then that's a different kind of ant, a species of ant, then you treat the mound itself. But in most cases, you don't want to wait. And what we, last year, we sprayed, Mark sprayed, and it took a while for the spray to control. All of a sudden, they were gone in the bathroom. So it took a while for the chemical actually to work to get rid of the ants outside. And he only sprayed, he had a good spray, and he sprayed only once outside. And then we have cellar stairs, basement stairs, you know, going down. He sprayed around the steps going into the basement. He sprayed the foundation all the way around. He went out about 3 feet. And so basically that's how we controlled them. And we got them in the kitchen, so he had to do the same thing there too. So basically, you attack it in that way, and you really don't have to spray all over the place.
0: All right. We are going to take a quick break. Then we're coming back to talk more about ants. And also, we're going to be talking to Patrick in Maryland. He's got a question about an arborvitae. That's okay. Coming up on In the Garden with Andre Viette.
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0: 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We're heading to Maryland now. That's where Patrick is listening to In the Garden. Patrick's got a question about his arborvitae. Go right ahead, Patrick. You're in the garden.
1: Good morning. Good morning.
2: Good morning.
1: Thank you for taking the call. It's an honor. I happen to find you just traveling along I-83, and I thought this was perfect time for me to call and ask a question.
2: Okay.
1: So my question is about green giant arborvitaes. Two weeks ago, I planted 5 green giant arborvitaes. I'm concerned about the growth of them because it's a full sun plant. And where I planted them, there's a huge oak tree kind of overtowering it. And I'm worried about what's the possibility of them. I don't want them to get to their full potential of 60 to 70 feet. I planted it as a hedge, but I'm thinking, will they at least get to 10 to 15 feet to block the neighbors?
3: Oh yeah, it's certainly. The main thing is, as in everything, people will landscape a new home. They landscape a new home. It's a beautiful landscape. And then, 10 years goes by and they're taking care of all the plants. And then 20 years goes by and before you know it, you have to go in and redo things because things are getting bigger than you want them around the house, blocking windows. Things change in time. But to answer the question about the arborvitae depends. As long as it's not in deep shade, you're probably all right. If it gets good afternoon sun, if it gets shaded in the morning, that's okay, afternoon sun. If you get filtered shade, you want to make sure it's bright shade. But they're not a shade plant, so that's the best way I can answer it. As long as it gets, the old question was, how much sun does the sun plant need? And that's been a difficult question to answer because it depends. Morning sun is not strong, but afternoon sun is very strong. So one hour in the morning, is not going to be the same as 1 hour in the afternoon. So,
1: right. Yeah.
3: I don't know if I've answered this well, but basically it's a sun plant and it will grow in, if it gets enough sun, it's going to do fine. And depends if, but okay. It's not a shade plant. So you just have to know that. You would have been better off with holly, one of the taller growing hollies, than arborvitae.
1: Because
3: the hollies would have, you can go to Native American holly. There are other species of holly that will grow up like an arborvitae. Maybe not as narrow as the arborvitae, depending which arborvitae variety you chose.
1: I chose the green giant
3: that's why. That's a beautiful, you picked the right one for the arborvitae. So hopefully you'll get enough sun.
1: I certainly hope so. Trying to block some neighbors' playground and things.
3: That's privacy. That's absolutely privacy.
1: Yeah.
3: Okay, my friend.
1: 5 feet when I planted them. Well, yes, thank you very much. I certainly appreciate your professional advice.
3: Okay, much appreciated. Thank you for your call.
1: Okay.
0: If you've got a question for Andre, you can reach us Saturday mornings between 8 and 11 a.m. Eastern Time by calling 540-433-9782. We've been talking about ants this hour, and I know you had a lot more information about taking care of them, controlling them in certain ways.
3: Well, basically, the main thing to keep in mind, if you have ants in your vegetable garden, you want to make sure you use an organic control. And it's the same thing, there's neem, neem oil, all different neem preparations. And if you have ants in the lawn in certain places, you want to, again, use organics there in case pets are out there. So that's the big difference right there. If you're talking about foundation of a house, that's quite different than ants with your tomatoes. So I think that's the biggest message. and you want to get help with chemicals. So full-service garden centers, and I know locally here throughout the state of Virginia, Rocking Our Hardware, Ace Hardware Stores, they have people that can help you. So getting help is very important when we're talking about chemicals, because the bag can be very, very confusing. I see people looking at bags, trying to read the bags, and there's so much information on that bag that by the time you finish reading the bag, you don't know where to what was in the beginning? You're so confused. You put the bag down.
0: It can be a little. Once you make it, especially after you've made it through all the I don't want to say watches and warnings, but yeah. The you know official statements about this and that and environmental issues and things like that too. So sometimes it's even hard to find the actual directions because yeah. When you look at directions, it just tells you about everything you shouldn't do. But
3: yeah, you got it.
0: Well, we are going to take a break, but if you've got a gardening question, you can reach us at 540-433-9782. That's 540-433-9782. If you missed part of In the Garden, or if you want to go back and listen to it again, maybe write down some of Andre's advice and listen to it again, you can follow us on Facebook at In the Garden with Andre Viet, and we post the podcast right there after the show. And also search us out on any other podcast source at In the Garden with Andre Viet.
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4: Yet. I'm Paul Stevens, Fox News. President Trump still looking to make a final determination, quote unquote, on that proposed ceasefire extension with Iran.
5: It does remain unclear at the moment whether Iran has indeed agreed to the president's key asks, and that includes Iran's commitment to never obtain a nuclear weapon. President Trump also demanded unrestricted shipping traffic in the Strait of Hormuz and the removal of mines in the waterway. And regarding Iran's highly enriched uranium, the president says the stockpile will be unearthed by the United States, which it is agreed is the only country along with China with the mechanical capability of doing so in close coordination and conjunction with the Islamic Republic of Iran, plus the International Atomic Energy Agency, and destroyed.
4: And that's Fox's Madeline Rivera in D.C., Iran's parliament speaker, in a posting on X writing, quote, "We do not gain concessions through talks, but through missiles," unquote. Both sides would be required to discuss the destruction of Iran's enriched nuclear uranium within the 60-day ceasefire. Two federal judges, meantime, blocking President Trump in two different situations.
6: A federal judge ruled that the administration cannot move any money for the time being into the $1.8 billion weaponization fund, which is meant to pay out people who think they have been victimized by the federal government. Then a separate federal judge ruled that President Trump's name has to come off the Trump Kennedy Center, and the administration cannot move forward with planned renovations that would close the center for 2 years. And that is too much for the president. In a very long post, he concludes with this: "I have instructed the Department of Commerce to make all necessary arrangements with Congress to allow a full and complete transfer of this institution, giving them the responsibility for its operation, maintenance, and management."
4: And that is Fox's Peter Doocy at the White House. 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
4: War Secretary Pete Hegseth meeting with his counterparts from Australia and the UK in Singapore to discuss the partnership there and its growing role in the Indo-Pacific region. The War Secretary pledging America's commitment to the alliance. The
8: United States, as we've said from the beginning, and we think the review we undertook only strengthened this partnership, remains committed to the AUKUS partnership and is moving as quickly as possible to enhance our combined submarine presence in the Pacific region.
4: And the AUKUS meeting comes as China has grown its fleet in the Pacific, Secretary Hegseth promising to continue American perseverance in the region. Continued clashes between ICE agents, police, and anti-ICE protesters in New Jersey. Our Steve Harrigan is in Newark at the Delaney Hall Detention Center.
9: We saw a heavy state police presence. They were out there to keep security. But once again, we saw more violence, a pitched battle between law enforcement and about 500 protesters for about 45 minutes here in Newark. Right about 10 p.m., the crowd changed. It got younger. A lot of people evidently prepared for a fight. They had headgear on, helmets, gas masks, knee pads. And when you saw them all start running with cases of water and paper towels, they were getting ready to get tear gas. They were going to use that water and paper towels to clean out the gas.
4: Now, demonstrators say Homeland Security has failed to maintain safe and sanitary conditions within that facility, resulting in a detainee hunger strike that the agency denies is actually taking place. New Jersey State Police setting up designated protest zones and vehicle checkpoints in anticipation of clashes. The U.S. military is saying it carried out another strike Friday, yesterday, on a boat accused of smuggling drugs in the Eastern Pacific Ocean, killing at least three. It was the third attack this week, pushed the overall death toll over 200 people. I'm Paul Stevens. This is Fox News.
3: 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Here's your national weather forecast on WSBA.
10: Mainly sunny, but not quite as warm today with a high only around 70. Tonight, mostly clear with a low in the upper 40s. Tomorrow, mainly sunny, but warmer with a high in the mid 70s. Tomorrow night, partly cloudy with a low in the low 50s. And Monday, sunny with a high in the upper 70s.
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0: It's time now for In the Garden with Andre Viet. Andre Viet, a nationally known horticulturist and winner of the American Horticulture Society's Liberty Hyde Bailey Award, is ready to take your gardening calls and questions at 540-433-9782. That's 540-433-9782. We've got plenty of room for you to join us in the garden with Andre Viet.
1: Welcome to another hour of In the Garden. I'm Frank Welt, along with Andre Viet. He's here to take your gardening calls and questions. We have been talking about, of course, over the last couple of weeks, dry weather, the drought, fairly warm temperatures, but we're finally past the frost date, Andre, and you say now is the time to start planting.
2: Well, I want to say that this is a great planting time. Mark and I, we look at different garden centers. They have beautiful things out for sale. Went to big box stores. The big box stores stress, really, it's really May, June for big box stores. After that, that selection is not there, but they really have a selection now. And so you have to know what you're buying. It can be very confusing in a big box store because you're on your own there, and I try to see the labels and stuff. It's very difficult picking the right plant for your garden, because some of these plants are for shade, and some of these plants are for sun, and they're all on the benches, and so it becomes a little more difficult. But now is a great planting time. I want to say, big box stores usually have a good selection. That's full service garden centers too, and even Ace Hardware Store in Harrisonburg. I was in there the other day. Had beautiful display outside, but depends. You know, if you're planting roses, do you want roses, trees, and shrubs? The selection of trees and shrubs is going to be greater in full-service garden centers. The main thrust of the spring in big-box stores usually is annuals, some perennials. Their selection may not be as great as in a full-service garden center, but annuals is what they really have, and for the garden, every kind of annual. So it becomes a little difficult for homeowners who don't know plants to know which ones to pick, because you're on your own there. The Troutville Ace Hardware Store has a tremendous selection of plants. It's almost like a garden, full-service garden center. So it varies from place to place. So now was the time to think about it. And we had calls on planting a green giant arborvitae just the last hour. And so trees and shrubs and getting help and putting the plant in the right place, that's the most important thing. You need to really have, you know, the right plant in the right place. And that goes for trees and shrubs too, because if you plant a tree in too much shade and it's not a shade plant, then you have a problem. And if you're planting ground covers, it's very important to know which ground covers grow in the shade and which ground covers will tolerate full sun. And things like Ceratostigmata, the ground cover plumbago, that's a full sun. It'll take some shade, but mostly full sun. And it's a beautiful ground cover. No weeds grow in it. It comes up with foliage. It's not evergreen, but we shear it in the spring, and it comes up with beautiful foliage and cobalt blue flowers. There's not many blue flowers. If I'd say, name me some blue flowers, you couldn't name them, because there's not a lot of real blue flowers, and this ground cover has it. And so then it attracts butterflies, the small butterflies. It's really something about the butterfly world. Certain big butterflies like certain types of plants, and other species of butflies like smaller, the hummingbird moth, which I call it, which is not the true name, but it's like a hummingbird, but it's a moth flying in the daytime. They like the Ceratostigma, ground cover. So it's a great time for selecting plants, whether it's a ground cover, whether it's a shade tree. This is a great planting time. So you want to do, it really depends what you're planting and what you're looking for. Now, Coast of Maine, which has these colorful bags, they have two good potting soil blends. One is Bar Harbor and one is Stonington Growers Mix. And they're very good. They also make a bread a raised bed mix, but that you take that mix and you mix it with your garden soil in the raised bed. Raised beds really have become a very popular thing in the garden. And so now containers, now is a great time. And most of the people I saw in the stores were looking for, they looked like they were putting container type plants in the garden. Now, years ago, a lot of these annuals that people put in containers now were actually planted in the garden. And if you want to have a lot of color around your patio, you sure you can have some daylilies and things like that. But you also, outside your patio, you can have annuals right in the garden itself. Now, that's not as much done there. People are not buying annuals to plant in the perennial garden that you for beauty. But it is a great plant for color. If you're looking for color all summer in the garden, you want to sit on your patio and enjoy your color, and you want to plant not only in the pots, but also plant them in the garden. And that's where you can go with a raised bed mix and mix it in the soil itself. Now, you can also take these potting soil mixes, and their potting soil blends have a tremendous material in them. And so just because, I saw the bags, I go by and I see potting soil bags. Now, what does that mean to you, potting soil bag? Is it good? Is it bad? Well, Bar Harbor blend has sphagnum peat. It has composted manure. It has perlite. It has aged bark. And it has some of their organic fertilizer. That's in their Bar Harbor blend. Now, in the Stonington blend, potting soil, the growers mix, they have sphagnum peat moss, cocoa fiber, perlite, composted manure, fish bone meal, lobster and crab shell meal, seaweed, alfalfa meal, earthworm castings, and mycorrhiza. So, but I see these people in the store, they walk along and they it says potting soil. So there's a bag that says potting soil. They put it on top of, they have no idea what's in the bag. And so it's very important to see. So look at the ingredients. If you're picking potting soil, just grab that potting soil and look at the ingredients and see what's in it. And it makes a big difference what's in the potting soil. So Coastal Maine, you may want to look at those that for your pots if you're going to be putting pots out in patio. Then the next thing I want to talk about is the types of pots. The larger the pot, we'll talk about kinds of pots, but the larger the pot, the better it is. In other words, if you have a 12-inch pot, a 6-inch pot wide, a 12-inch pot, you're better off with an 18 to 24-inch pot. You don't have to water as often. Now, it does, I'd say, what about cost? You say, well, I have to have more potting soil for the plant less, have less pots, bigger than a lot of small pots. And so the cost of the pots are going to come out the same, one big pot compared to smaller pots. By the time you figure it all out with potting soil, if you're going into bigger pots, you're better off with bigger pots and have less pots and more show. And most of the times, we only have to water our containers, big containers, about once a week. Not every third day, not every fifth day, and we'll talk about how to water also. But basically now we're talking about size of pots. Very important to pick the biggest pots. And then the next thing is you can have clay pots. They're very good. The clay pots, the old-fashioned clay pots, clay color out of real clay. Then there's glaze pots. That's a clay pot that has a glaze on the top, a beautiful, shiny glaze color. I love blue, and I have a lot of glaze blue pots, beautiful. Those are good to keep in mind. They have to be emptied in the winter because they'll crack in the winter cold. Now, if they're triangular, narrow at the base and wide at the top, a lot of times when the freezing weather comes, the soil pops up. It doesn't expand out. But if your container is round and there's no way for that to move up, it cracks the pot in the winter. So you have to empty the soil in the potting soil for the winter. And so keep that in mind if you're using clay. And so we're going to be talking about some concrete pots too. But it's also, years ago, there were a lot of wooden pots. We don't see so many wooden pots anymore. Redwood pots, square redwood pots. Some use barrels, you know, like from wineries and distilleries. They take a barrel, cut it in half, so there's wood there. And so there's different size pots, but the bigger the pot, the better it is.
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0: 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And if you're in the Troutville area, Saturday, June the 6th, they are doing a special class, Beneficial Beauty of Native Plants. That's coming up on Saturday, June 6th at 9 a.m., a class with Sharon Burham of Garden Vitals. She'll be there talking about native plants. We are heading to the phones now. If you've got a gardening question, you can reach us at 540-433-9782. Tim is up first. Tim, welcome to In the Garden.
1: Thank you for taking my call. How are you all today?
2: Okay, Tim. Thank you.
1: What's good. I purchased two red rocket variety crepe myrtles last fall. They're right. About 4 feet tall. And got them in the ground in late August, early September last year, and they did well. And then you know how cold this winter got.
2: Yep.
1: And they're multi-stemmed, and they look like they survived the winter, but I can see a few of the stems have died off, or they look like they've died off. So what do you, I know I've got at least two good stems on each plant. What do you suggest so that I go to the odd numbers like they suggest? Just let one or two come from the base and grow that are strong, or what are your suggestions?
2: Okay, my suggestion is you wait two more weeks. Now, I realize that's not... Okay. You know, that normally we prune them in beginning of May, but this has been a crazy year with the drought and the early heat, and it's just been one of those crazy years. I want to be sure that the stems are dead what's dead. Now, you can take a little pen knife and scratch the bark, and if it is green,
1: yeah.
2: Really, that has a chance it's going to break. They're starting to break into growth right now. After the drought is over, they're starting to really break into growth. You'll then know. Now, then it comes to the big question is, it's always good, and you hit upon one of the things that people don't realize. 3, 5, and 7 look better than 2, 4, and 8. So that's why they always say,

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1: That is where George is listening to us. He's got a question about leaves. George, welcome to In the Garden.
2: Good morning.
3: Morning, George.
2: I have a question, but at first a couple comments. A few weeks ago, you had mentioned your recommendation of plumbago as being one of your favorite plants, and I just wanted to thank you for passing along that comment, because so often when you receive recommendations, the person has some skin in the game. They're trying to sell you something, and you're an independent opinion, so it means a lot.
3: Thank
2: you. It also gave me the idea that I wanted to share with your other listeners a couple of my favorite plants, and one of them is Idyrus, which is commonly called Candy Tuff, that, comes, get a very bright white in early spring, and the foliage, needle-like foliage, has a deep dark green color that's very attractive. So I that's probably my favorite plant right now. Before, I would have said my favorite was columbine, or botanically aquilegia. And the reason I moved it down the list is many of mine have a leaf miner. And I've read up on it online, and they talk about trying to squeeze the to kill the leaf miner in a leaf. But mine are, there's nothing that shows through the leaf with enough depth to be a insect to squeeze. And it's just very, it's just a whole lot of lines running through all the leaves. I mean, it's just, it's not just a few. Mm-hmm. So I'm wondering if you have any suggestions on what to do when there's a serious infestation of...
1: All right. Hey, George, hang on. We will answer that question with Andre coming up right after this break.
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0: Welcome back to In the Garden with Andre Viette. If you've got a gardening question, you can call us at 540-433-9782. We are talking to George. And George, if you will, recap your question there that you asked Andre right before the break.
1: Okay. Well, it's about my columbine that I love to plant because of the color of the leaves and the flowers they give you, plus they spread readily if you want to leave the pods on for the seeds to come out. But I now have a lot of leaf miners that love to plant too, and it spoils the foliage look. So
2: yeah, I'm wondering
1: what Andre might have to suggest.
2: Yeah, and I agree that the pain, and unfortunately, a lot of these sources, they say, oh, you know, pick Japanese beetles or pick the beetles. You know, it is really, they have to have a lot of time on their hands, and of course, they can't hold a regular job because they have to be picking Japanese beetles off by hand. And that's the same thing with crushing leaf miners. I mean, it's ridiculous. And so there are systemic granules that worth trying. And thimethoxazine is the active ingredient. Bonide makes it. And you just put these on the ground and water it in, scratch it and water it in. Got to do that early in the season so the systemic granules go up in the plant. Systemic chemicals are chemicals that actually go into the plant and into the leaves rather than on the surface of the leaves. And you are correct. There's no way to, once they're in the leaf, once they're minor inside the two layers of cuticle, there's no way to for the outside spray to work. Another one is acephate, systemic insect control acephate. That's been around a long time, and it's been used a lot for all kinds of insects. You know, you can use it for aphids and piercing, sucking insects and chewing insects and aphids and bagworms, a lot of things it controls. And it also controls systemically. So those are your two choices for that. And I do agree with you. Candy Tuff used to be very popular years ago. And I really think you don't see so much of it in garden centers anymore. Or I've hardly ever seen them in a big box store. But Iberis Candy Tuff that you mentioned is a great plant. It's evergreen in the winter. It's beautiful white flowers in the spring. It can be trimmed. It takes trimming fine. So you are correct, George. That's an A number one plant, the Iberis or Candy Tuff.
1: Yeah, by the way, it is very tolerant, at least for me, of both some shade and bright sun. So it
2: will take, as you just said, it will take bright shade or full sun. Yeah, absolutely. Not a shade plant for people who want to put hosta and other things in the shade. But yes, it'll take bright shade or full sun. George, great. Thank you for your comments. Very good.
0: Up next, we are going to be talking to Lena. She's got a question about tomatoes. Lena, welcome to In the Garden.
3: Thank you. My question, Mr. Viette, is I use y'all's, I don't know what you call it, when back long ago you used to put plant tone and rock phosphate and green sand in the hole with the tomato, and also rich earth. I cannot find rich earth.
2: Becomes a problem. Sometimes you have to go online and try to search it out. If you can't find rich earth, you're okay. You're doing it well. Don't forget to get some calcium, limestone or calcium magnesium in there because of blossom end rot. So you need to get the pH up. But you may want to look into coast of Maine. This coast of Maine has a lot of good materials, organic materials too. But this is sometimes these companies come, then they come and go, and some they're found in some garden centers and not in another garden center. So I know what you're, Lana, what you're up against. But you're doing it right. You're getting the right mixes. You're going to do well with what you're mixing.
3: One more quick question. What do you use now for early blight?
2: Well,
3: on tomatoes.
2: Yeah, you want to go with a fungicide. There are many fungicides out there, but the good disease control. One good control is Fungenil, Fungonil, and made by Bonide, and it's an old fashioned. It goes back a while, I should say, and it's been very good through the years, and that's a very good control for your tomatoes, and it is also registered for vegetables, so you're good for that. Because it's not all chemicals. You got to be so careful. Some of these chemicals are not registered for vegetables, so you got to make sure that it is. And the other chemical that has been tried is copper fungicide. That has had some good results and sometimes not as good. I certainly would try first the Fungenil first and try that. And
3: okay.
2: I would look for that.
3: Okay, and I thank you very much. You have
2: okay.
3: a nice day.
2: Thank you for your call, dear.
0: If you've got a question for Andre, you can reach us at 540-433-9782. That's 540-433-9782. And we're talking this hour about planting because
2: yeah,
0: now is
2: what
0: a great
2: what
0: time.
2: Great time for planting. One thing I wanted to mention is that we are lucky here. If you're ever traveling through the valley, it's certainly worthwhile to stop in and see Harper Statuary. Harper Statuary here, just north of Harrisonburg, they have all these beautiful clay, big clay containers. So I love the big, I have them in my garden. They're huge. I get the biggest ones I can get, and I have them urns in my garden. They have traditional urns. They have basket weave urns. They have Della Robbia design urns. I have a concrete, so you don't have to worry in the winter about them cracking or anything. You can reuse the soil that's in there by upgrading it. In other words, you put your annuals in now, and the annuals die in winter, and then you'd have to refix that soil. So we take that soil out of the pot, put it in a wheelbarrow, add some new soil to it, and some organic fertilizer ingredients, and then put it back in to the container. So that's the great thing about it. They don't crack in the winter. And of course, the statuary, we have their statues through the garden. We have the wine lady, and they have different size statues there. And the other thing that they do have is it's really great because they have rabbits and they have turtles and frogs and all things to put in the garden or in your bird bath, and they have bird baths out of concrete, so you don't have to worry about having them blow down. And the plastic, I never have been for plastic so much. Plastic is very nice, but what happens with plastic sometimes, if you have a hibiscus in there for the summer, it blows down because the plastic pot is so light that when you have a taller, if you put a house plant, the house plants can be, we call them house plants, but they're really great patio plants. So there's a big company here that does all kinds of house plants, or I want to call them patio plants, where you might have hibiscus and you might have philodendron with big leaves and stuff. And then if it's in a plastic pot made out of plastic, light material, it blows over and falls over. So I still prefer glazed pots and natural clay looking pots or glazed, but the concrete means you don't have to worry about it in the winter. And buy bigger pots. It's safer to buy the bigger pots because they don't. You come out the same. Instead of buying five pots, you buy three big pots instead of seven smaller pots, because the smaller pots have to be watered more often. So we're going into a break, and then we're going to talk more about some of the plants you could put in those pots.
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0: 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Grills are on sale too, and some special incentives too if you come in. And that's at the Stewart's Draft location of Rockingham Cooperative Ace Hardware, again, June the 5th and the 6th. Andres, here we are talking about gardening, of course, and talking about planting and different ways to plant, from container gardening to planting in the ground, Andre.
1: That's right. And right now is the time to go out and look at full-surface garden centers, their selection of trees and shrubs, and putting in apple trees, your own fruit trees and peach trees. I mean, this is the time to do it. And so if you're and vegetable gardening, now is the time. The tomatoes, peppers, eggplants, seeding down beets and carrots and all kinds of things. So this is a planting time. But especially on trees and shrubs and boxwood and crepe myrtle and Japanese maples and all kinds of great garden plants, and putting in perennials that come up every year. So annuals are very showy, and they give you good color through the summer, but they don't come up every, you have to plant them every year. And there's a lot of things in containers that we think about. What do you hang outside the containers, the large containers? Small containers, we don't think about hanging plants, hanging annuals out of the pot, even perennials out of the pot, like ivy and of course the potato vines. They've done a lot of hybridizing with potato vines, and so we have potato vines now that you can get red leaf ones, yellow leaves, variegated ones, all kinds, and you put those at the edge of the pots, and they hang over the pot, and especially in large pots, as we were saying, like getting a Harper's concrete large container, they work well for that. Then there's also the upright plants you can put in those pots, like Diplodenia and Mandevillia. Now, some of the plants you put in your pot you can save in the winter, like Mandevillia is a tropical perennial. Bougainvillea is a tropical perennial. It'll freeze and die in the winter, but if you bring them into the garage and store them in the winter, you can reuse them the next year. Hibiscus is another one. And large leaf philodendron, the giant elephant ears, those are plants that will die if you left them out, but you can save them through the winter and store them. We'll talk about that. That's another whole situation, storing them in peat moss for the winter. Now, another things people have forgotten about is planting annuals. The annuals that are really tropical perennials, you might say. Dahlias is one of them. Now, we consider them annuals, but they're really not. And they're tropical perennials, too. And dahlia bulbs is a beautiful thing, dahlia bulbs. They bloom all season. I can remember doing a trip with Claire, and we visited some gardens in Europe, and some of them were filled with dahlia in bloom, a whole big area, maybe 100 by 200 feet of dahlias on a hillside, just something to see. So dahlia bulbs, now they can be stored and saved, so that's people who save bulbs. And I met a girl here from Augusta Health, and she has a collection of dahlias. She saves the dahlias here, and it's a world to its own. So there are so many different great things. Now, make sure that if your containers or your patio is in the shade and you're planting, you need to pick shade annuals, like Impatiens would be one. Coleus, there are coleus varieties for sun and shade. And there also are begonia varieties which will grow in sun or shade, depending on the varieties. So the first question is your patio in the sun? And some patios are really in a lot of sun, and so then sun plants. And don't forget tropicals like hibiscus and the other types of tropical trees and shrubs before the patio plants, you know, for you in large containers. And it's really something to go into a full-surface garden center now and walk through it and just see what's available. You're stunned just by that. And the big box stores, too, they 2 months for them. The 2 months for them is the big, May and June. That's their big time. And of course, you can find them. And of course, now we're seeing some of the Ace Hardware stores have beautiful plants outside, depending just what you're looking for your garden. So now is the planting time for containers. If you want to have screening plants, to screen out or something, to go to your full-surface garden center, you want to put a boxwood hedge in, and all those things. And, of course, now is time that people are planting peppers and tomatoes and those kinds of things too. So fall is the time to, spring is the time to plant and have it until fall. So think about that.
0: Another tip I think it's important is after almost all of our listening area, I think, received rain, at least some rain.
1: Yes.
0: Some of us 6 inches plus, other areas 3-4 inches, some a little less than that. But although we had a really good rain, don't forget that after a week or so, especially if you have new plants in the ground, you're going to want to keep an eye on them because that the top level is going to get dry and they're going to start to dry out.
1: Absolutely. It's wet now, but that doesn't last long.
0: Now, how long, if you got inches and inches of rain, how long do you think you could go before you're going to start having issues with your lawn if you don't water it?
1: And I would think that in most cases, people have had in the last 7 days, 4 inches or more. Mm-hmm. And I would think you can go 2 weeks before you have to even worry about watering again.
0: All right. I know the biggest problem locally here was trying to get out to mow the lawn. So that was it. Well, that's going to wrap it up for this hour of In the Garden. Remember, if you missed any part of our In the Garden with Andre Viet program, you can listen to the podcast. 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
3: Americans injured. I'm Pam Puso, Fox News. American forces have reportedly been hurt in Kuwait after an Iranian strike. Fox's Madeline Rivera has the details.
4: Bloomberg reports at least five Americans were hurt after Iran launched a ballistic missile towards a Kuwaiti airbase earlier this week. The missile was intercepted by Kuwaiti forces, but falling debris reportedly hit the Ali al-Salem airbase. Per Bloomberg, two MQ-9 Reaper drones were also seriously damaged in the incident. Meantime, a White House official telling Fox President Trump will only make a deal that is good for America and satisfies his red lines. Iran can never possess a nuclear weapon. The president has maintained his key asks, which not only includes preventing Iran from obtaining a nuclear weapon, he also demanded unrestricted shipping traffic in the Strait of Hormuz.
3: War Secretary Pete Hegseth has warned that military action is still on the table if a deal cannot be reached. President Trump is scrapping plans for a big overhaul at the Kennedy Center following a judge's ruling.
5: President Trump says he has no interest in overseeing a major renovation of the Kennedy Center unless he is free to bring the institution back physically, financially, and artistically. In a social media post, the president says his administration will now return control of the performing arts venue back to Congress. The move follows a ruling by a federal judge in D.C. ordering President Trump's name to be removed from the Kennedy Center's facade, finding the center's board did not have the authority to unilaterally change the name. The judge also put on hold plans to close the center for 2 years during renovations. At the White House, Jared Halpern, Fox News.
3: Another federal judge has temporarily halted a weaponization fund to compensate people who claim to be targets of political investigations. 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
3: His doctor says he's fit to serve. The results of President Trump's recent physical are in. Fox's Deborah Valentine reports.
7: The White House has released a memorandum detailing President Donald Trump's May 26 physical at Walter Reed Medical Center in Bethesda, Maryland. It indicates President Trump remains in excellent health, demonstrating strong cardiac, pulmonary, neurological, and overall physical function. It also says the president's cognitive function is within normal limits, with the president scoring 30 out of 30 on the Montreal Cognitive Assessment. The memo also indicates the swelling of President Trump's legs has improved and that bruises on his hands are benign. President Trump turns 80 years old on June 14th. Deborah Valentine, Fox News.
3: Strategic peace planning in the Indo-Pacific. Secretary of War Pete Hegseth spoke in Singapore earlier today and touted maritime partnerships with Australia and the UK.
8: Today, we're pleased to announce the first AUKUS Pillar 2 signature project, focused on fielding advanced uncrewed undersea vehicles, or UUVs. And I want to thank these two gentlemen for their leadership in ensuring we stayed on track with Pillar 2 and found something critical to all three of our countries.
3: The announcement comes as China expands its fleet in the Pacific. Secretary Hegseth promised to continue America's presence in the region. The head of the World Health Organization is on the ground in eastern Congo, where a rare strain of the Ebola virus continues to spread. The agency says more than 900 cases have been reported and more than 200 deaths are suspected. Cases also confirmed now in neighboring Uganda. This particular strain of the virus has no approved treatment or vaccine. International health workers are also dealing with a local population angry over stringent medical protocols.
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9: Mainly sunny, but not quite as warm today with a high only around 70. Tonight, mostly clear with a low in the upper 40s. Tomorrow, mainly sunny with warmer with a high in the mid 70s. Tomorrow night, partly cloudy with a low in the low 50s. And Monday, sunny with a high in the upper 70s.
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12: Welcome to the show. I don't know about you, but I am loving life right now. I am fishing a bass tournament this weekend with the premier bass tournament league on the West Coast. That would be the BAM Tournament Trail. I'm fishing the Northwest Pro-Am Series as an amateur angler from the back of the boat. And this weekend, I'm fishing at Moses Lake. It's located in eastern Washington. It's chock full of both largemouth and smallmouth bass. Now, some unsettled weather came through right before the event started. So what am I going to use? Well, I think I'll be throwing a topwater plug in the morning. Maybe a frog, depending on where we're fishing. Going to go with a white spinner bait and a red or chartreuse trailer. Chartreuse, because the water tends to be stained in this lake. And my go-to confidence lure. That would be the Berkeley War Pig. It's a lipless crankbait. It casts a country mile. And man, oh man, does this catch fish. My last lure? Well, I'm kind of trying to figure out whether to tie on a Senko Wacky Rigget weightless right in the middle, because that certainly draws strikes, especially from largemouth bass, or I might be tossing a swim jig with a little tail on it or a craw trailer. At any rate, we'll see how things go. And like I said, I'll let you know how things turn out. This week on the show, we've got some great guests for you. We are going to start off with outdoors news. And after that, we are going to talk to Kim McCorquidale. Now, she is a hiker and she's in her 60s and she just finished hiking the Arizona National Scenic Trail. This is an 800-mile long trail that stretches from the border of Arizona and Mexico all the way to the border with Utah. Kim will tell you about this incredible journey and about other challenges awaiting her. And by the way, if you want to find out some of her adventures in advance, go to our YouTube channel. You'll find it at Mimi, M-I-M-I, Mimi Hikes. That's her YouTube channel. That's Mimi Hikes. Our next guest is going to be Tom Lang. He is going to tell you about the Take a Friend Fishing Initiative. Now, June is a month where a lot of states have free fishing days. No license required to take somebody fishing, and in many cases, crabbing as well. It's a great way to introduce new people to the sport, whether it be family members or just friends who either aren't anglers or haven't been angling in a while. Tom's going to tell you about some of the benefits of taking folks fishing and some places you may want to take them, to include a very special place on the Gulf Coast of Texas that offers some great saltwater fishing. Our final guest of the day, that would be Kodiak Hengstebeck. He is the coordinator for the annual Florida Python Challenge. Now, this is kicking off July 10th. It runs through the 19th, and it's all about catching pythons in Florida. They're an invasive species, the Burmese python is. Kodiak's going to tell you how they got there, what kind of problems they are causing, and man, oh man, they're causing a lot of problems, and what you'll win if you end up as a winner. It's a great contest with some great prizes, and it's all for a great cause, removing invasive pythons from the landscape and helping out Florida's native wildlife. Before we talk to Kim and Tom and Kodiak, though, let's go ahead and share some outdoors news. We start off with a news release from the U.S. Department of Interior, where we learn Secretary of the Interior Doug Burgum is expanding fishing and hunting opportunities on federal lands throughout the nation. The U.S. Fish and Wildlife Service is proposing to open or expand more than 1,450 hunting and sport fishing opportunities across 111 stations in 32 states, including 107 national wildlife refuges and 4 national fish hatcheries. The proposal would make more than 92 million acres, or more than 95% of national wildlife refuge system lands, available for hunting. It also includes first ever hunting or sport fishing opportunities at 14 refuges and 3 hatcheries. U.S. Fish and Wildlife Service Director Brian Nesvik says hunting and fishing are deeply rooted American traditions that support conservation, connect families to the outdoors, and strengthen local economies. Nesvik continues that we are proud to expand access while continuing to fulfill our conservation mission and responsibly manage these lands and waters for future generations. In other federal news, do you still buy stamps at the post office? If you're like me, you usually just get the American flag stamp, but you might want to ask for a new forever stamp. That would be the new bison stamp issued by the Postal Service. It commemorates the bison, which is an iconic mammal here in the western United States. And I've got to tell you, the stamp is a good-looking one. It harkens back to etched printings back from the late 1800s. I think you'll really like it. Ask for it the next time you shop for stamps at a post office near you. Memorial Day weekend is come and gone, and as usual, there were some boating accidents. And this brings up a great article by Frank Sargent, writing for the Outdoor Wire, about when boating solo on the water isn't necessarily a good thing. Now, Frank is like me in pointing out there's some great benefits to fishing alone. Number one, you get to call the shots as to when you go in. Nobody else is going to say it for you. And you get to go exactly where you want. There's no arguing with your fishing partner about what might be a better bet or not. However, it is by nature a little more dangerous, especially, as Frank says, if you're old, overweight, or in bad shape. or if you experience a medical emergency or an injury as you fall, because you might not be able to get back aboard without help. According to Sargent, first responders nationwide report that one of the more common causes of a fall overboard is for guys taking a whiz off the transom, and yeah, I believe that. That and landing fish are both moments when a bit of inattention can put you in the water, so be forewarned. And of course, anyone on the bow of a bass boat or flat skiff is always just one step away from being in the water. That includes my fishing partner, Rusty Johnston, who almost went overboard off the bow of our bass boat the last time we went fishing. The bottom line is that that's why wearing an inflatable personal floating device is always a good idea. A simple belt-style device offers no movement restrictions or discomfort. Or you can wear an inflatable device like I wear, which is pretty much the same deal. You can fish with it and it doesn't cause any distractions or problems. Now, if you do fall off the boat and the boat is at anchor or drifting slowly or spot-locked your trolling motor, getting back on board is simplified. Just go to the transom, pull down the boarding ladder, and climb back in. If you're thinking to yourself, my boat doesn't have a boarding ladder, well, now's the time to get one so that you can deal with this situation if it happens. What about if your boat is moving? Well, if it's your main motor, that's why kill switches are invented, so that if you do fall overboard and you've got a cord connected to your kill switch that's connected to your life jacket, it'll stop that motor and make it much more easy to get back on board. If you want to read more about this article, just go to theoutdoorwire.com, go to the archive section, and look up Frank Sargent's May 27th article. It's worth a read. Last, but certainly not least, congratulations are in order to Anthony Imperato, the founder and CEO of Henry Repeating Arms. He received the NRA Golden Bullseye Pioneer Award last month at the 2025 National Rifle Association's annual meetings and exhibits in Houston, Texas. Anthony accomplished something very special that few would have predicted. That would be bringing back America's lever-action rifle and roaring it back to relevance. He also is a man behind Henry's Guns for Great Causes program, which has donated several million dollars to children's hospitals, families of sick children, veterans, first responders, law enforcement organizations, wildlife conservation initiatives, youth shooting sports, firearm safety education efforts, and Second Amendment causes. Through that lens, Imperato demonstrated that a firearms company could be both commercially successful and deeply civic-minded, proving that philanthropy, patriotism, and corporate citizenship can and should live under the same roof. Anthony, well done, sir. Very well done indeed. You've done a wonderful job heading Henry Repeating Arms, and I hope you'll continue to do so for years to come.
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0: Welcome back to America Outdoors Radio. I'm John Cruz. We cover a lot of fishing and hunting on this show, but you know, hiking is a thing too. It's a big thing across the United States and North America. A lot of folks love to do it, myself included. I was recently at a writers' conference on the West Coast, got to meet Kim McCorquidale, and she just finished hiking the Arizona National Scenic Trail. I'd never heard of it before. And if you have not heard of it before, you're about to. Kim, welcome to the show.
1: Thank you.
0: So let's start off with the basics. The Arizona National Scenic Trail, what's its length in terms of mileage? Where does it start and where does it end?
1: It's approximately 800 miles. It starts kind of, it's not near any town. It's south of Sierra Vista, I would say. It's the closest big town right at the border. Mazuma Pass is another landmark you could look for, and it ends at the, I think it's called the State Line Campground. It's also out in the middle of nowhere at the Utah border.
0: Yeah. You hear about thru-hikers. Did you do this as a thru-hike, or did you do this a few sections time?
1: This one I did as a thru-hike. I wasn't sure. I just told myself I'd keep going as long as I could, and I wanted. A lot of times the Arizona Trail could be split into two sections. The southern half is more like a spring hike, and the northern half, which is a lot up on the 9,000-foot high Kaibab Plateau, could be covered in feet of snow into May. But this last year was a drought, like many lately, and there wasn't much snow. And so I was able to do it all in one go.
0: Now, you never discuss a woman's age, but I think it's important to point out here, a lot of folks, when they think of these through hikers, they think of women and men who are in their prime shape. They're in their 30s. You're a tad over 30, aren't you?
1: I was 68 when I finished. And yeah, I call them the youngsters. Anybody in their 40s and below, I call the youngsters. But yeah, they're great. They're great to hike with. They're very accepting. And it was great to get to know a lot of them along the way.
0: You know, that's an incredible feat for anybody in their 60s. How many miles a day did you average? I mean, obviously, elevation had something to do with it. But on average, how many miles a day were you covering? I understand it took you 61 days to do this trip.
1: Yeah, 8 of those days were what they call zeros, which means I did not hike at all. I don't remember the number. Some were neros, which I called 8 miles and less, which is nearly a zero. But I averaged 15, if you put all that together, 15 miles a day. Started out in the low teens, but by the end was hiking closer to 20s.
0: Let's talk a little bit about the camping. So obviously, you know, watching your videos, and folks, you can find these at YouTube. Just look for Mimi, M-I-M-I Hikes. That's Mimi Hikes, and you'll be able to find her journey across the Arizona National Scenic Trail. You had a really lightweight backpack, and how much did that weigh? How much were you hauling every day?
1: Well, they call it a base weight. My backpack weighs about 2 pounds. My base weight is under 15, and so base weight is everything except for water, food, and fuel, things that you consume, and the clothes that you're wearing. So I kept it around that. Sometimes on the Arizona Trail, the most I had to carry was 5 liters of water, which is almost 11 pounds of water.
0: Wow.
1: Yeah, but not often. There are water caches that are stocked by amazing trail angels that made it possible for me to do this. Otherwise, some of the hauls would be not possible for me.
0: Now, I know that through hikers on the Pacific Crest Trail, the Appalachian Trail, they'll actually stop in small towns where there's post offices, and they'll basically mail themselves some resupplies. You had a little easier. Your husband was your resupply person, wasn't he?
1: Yeah, he hiked for the first 100 miles. I don't know if you realize that. And then went home, and then he, yes, would send me boxes along the way. So I've also had a friend of my son's do it, and we've had different people when we've been out there send us resupply.
0: That is absolutely awesome. So let's talk about Arizona in the spring. Most folks think of the temperature as a constant 70s or low 80s, but that wasn't necessarily the case in some of the places you were hiking, especially at the higher elevations where it was 9,000 feet.
1: No, and even in the south, the very first night, we had a snowstorm. I went through 2 snowstorms south of the halfway point, and in the 20s frequently at night. Arizona gets very cold at night, even in the southern part, because you go way up, and then you go way down. So, and then you have to be prepared for warmer days, so you really can't carry as much as you might like to sleep comfortably. So,
0: well, I understand one particularly cold evening, you had to find some shelter, and it was done in a rather different sort of place.
1: Yeah, it was south of Flagstaff. I knew it was going to get down into the teens with the wind chill. So I added an extra mile and hiked to this campground that wasn't open yet, but the host there was letting through hikers stay there.

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1: Just two rattlesnakes, which I'd seen before, but one of them was a Mojave, I'm sure. And he, even though I was like 15 feet away from him, he was letting me know he wasn't happy I was going through there. So didn't see a ton. I mean, we saw some elk further north and some deer and a few javelinas before, south of Superior, but not a ton.
2: Well, I've got to tell you, Kim, 800 miles, 61 days. What an incredible feat for anybody. I don't care whether you're 68 or 28. That is something to brag about and tell your grandkids about and be very proud of. So congratulations on that. I understand
1: Thank you.
2: Also hiked a good portion of the Pacific Crest Trail, but we're out of time. We're going to have to get you back on the air for that tale.
1: Okay.
2: So folks, again, if you want to follow Kim's hikes, just go to her YouTube channel. You'll find it at Mimi Hikes on YouTube. That's M-I-M-I Hikes. Again, Mimi Hikes, M-I-M-I Hikes, and go hiking virtually with Kim. Thanks so much, Kim.
1: You're welcome. Nice to talk with you.

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8: You're back in with America Outdoors Radio. I'm John Cruz. June is upon us, and that means it's Take a Friend Fishing Month. It's a new nationwide initiative. It is all about getting your buddies out there fishing and making them anglers for life. With us here to tell you more about it is the executive director of Fishing's Future. That would be Tom Lang, based in the Lone Star State of Texas. Tom, welcome to the show.
9: Thanks for having me, John. It's a pleasure to be here.
8: So I've got to ask you, Tom, you know, June is known as a month where a lot of states have free fishing days. And there's a lot of organizations out there that try to recruit kids for fishing and try to turn those kids into lifelong anglers. Your focus is a little bit different, isn't it?
9: Well, it absolutely is. You know, we have nearly 60 million anglers in America. And all of those anglers have been introduced to fishing because somebody shared that gift with them. And they have the knowledge, they have the skills, the equipment, and we're just asking them to take their time and to share that gift that someone wants to share with them, to take a friend, anybody, to ask them, want to come fishing, and do that with their families as well. Now, at Fishing's Future, we're all about the family unit and teaching families together. So oftentimes we see wonderful kids fishing events, and those kids get hooked on fishing, and they go home, and their parent doesn't know how to fish, and so they don't take them because the parents are afraid of looking dumb. So we try to teach parents alongside their kids, through their kids, and help the parent be the hero so they all have the skills that they need to go out and fish again and again together, ultimately strengthening their family and making a better America.
8: You know, we were talking off the microphone about free fishing days and how it differs from what you're trying to do with your initiative. Free fishing days, the concept kind of cheapens the whole idea of turning the novice angler into a lifelong angler by basically saying, well, come on out, it's free.
9: Well, you know, a lot of hard work by fisheries biologists go into making great fishing. And that's only done because of fishing licenses. And so to say it's a free fishing day says, well, you know, you don't really need to pay or to take care of the resource. And we really want to focus on what free fishing day is all about, which is ensuring that fishing is accessible for everyone and to lower that barrier to participation. And so we want to take advantage of those free fishing days, take a friend and say, just come on out. You don't have to have a license to try it. I've got all the skills and equipment. You just need to go. Come on with me and let's get out there and have a great time.
8: Let's talk about a website that your organization has developed just for this initiative. It's takeafriendfishing.org. That's takeafriendfishing.org. What are people going to find when they go there?
9: Well, what they're going to find there is some tips to help them plan their trip to make a successful fishing experience for that friend or their family that they're going to take out. So it helps them link to find a spot near them, where to purchase their license if they're going to go out on days that aren't free fishing days. They can sign up to take a complimentary online free fishing angler education course from Fishing's Future. We never want parents to look dumb in front of their kids. We always want to help parents be their heroes. And so we have these online courses that you can register and go after hours, at your lunch break, and brush up on your fishing skills so you can truly be the hero for your kids. You can sign up for those online courses. You can brush up on your skills with Zebco Academy or even check your the fishing forecast through Bass Forecast. Midwest, and they're apt to see when a great day to go is. So we have a lot of great opportunities to help plan your trip and ensure you have a successful deal. We also, you can learn about the coalition. We have a wonderful coalition, 18 legendary anglers and outdoor personalities helping to promote and share their love of fishing and their support of National Take a Friend Fishing Month. You can go and see all about those. I mean, goodness gracious, we're talking about a lineup of folks that includes 8 members of the Bass Fishing Hall of Fame, 2 Texas Freshwater Fishing Hall of Fame members, folks that have won collectively 8 Bassmaster Classics, 26 Bassmaster Angler of the Year titles, and even one fellow that has 60 sacks in the NFL. So it's a really great group of folks that are out there helping to support National Take a Friend Fishing Month. And you can sign up for some Fishing Chaos tournaments. And so these are really unique tournaments, John, that are totally unique with Fishing Chaos. I don't know if you're familiar with that or not.
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9: 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For the family trip, it's a vacation for 4 or 5 days, 4 nights, inshore fishing trips, meals, lodging. And then for the Take a Friend fishing tournament, you can win for 2 people for 5 days, 4 nights, fishing trips, meals, lodging at beautiful South Padre Island. So it's a really great thing. All the proceeds go to support our efforts to take more families fishing all across America. We've taken 1.4 million families to date, and we want to expand that with everybody's help with this National Take a Friend Fishing Month. You can take friends fishing, you can win prizes, and you can take your family fishing, make great memories, and help others to make great memories all across the country as well. So it's all there at takeafriendfishing.org.
8: Oh, that sounds fantastic. Again, folks, takeafriendfishing.org. That's your gateway into fishing, not just for you, but for your family and your friends as well. You know, let's touch on something here, and that's a successful fishing trip. I think everybody knows if you're going to take the kids fishing, you better bring some snacks. You better have some other activities planned for when things are slow. But when it comes to taking your buddy fishing, let's play a multiple choice question here. Which is the worst solution in terms of a fishing trip for your buddy? A, heading to the bluegill pond and throwing a worm under a bobber. B, heading to the fishing pier where the bite is hot on the high tide. Or C, going steelhead fishing in the Pacific Northwest where a good day is one bite.
9: I don't think I heard any of those that wouldn't be a great time, as long as you have the right mindset set up to make sure that you're laughing, you're joking, you've got snacks, and you remember that fish are a bonus. But it's hard to beat a nice, fun bluegill bite.
8: Well, I'm with you on that. And I know South Padre Island has, well, and folks, I'm just going to tell you, I'm a steelhead angler. And steelhead fishing is not where you want to take a person on their very first trip because patience is required. And when you introduce a friend to fishing, patience can be hard to come by. It's an acquired skill. So take him to that bluegill pond. Take him out to the fishing pier on high tide where the bite is hot. And speaking of which, South Padre Island, like you mentioned, they are a big sponsor of this initiative. They've got some great fishing piers, and it's just a great saltwater fishing destination down on the Gulf Coast of Texas, isn't it?
9: Oh, absolutely. I mean, you go inshore and you get snook and redfish and flounder. You go offshore, you've got snapper. It's a wonderful destination. South Padre is beautiful. You know, a lot of times you think of it as a kind of a spring break kind of party destination. It's kind of what I thought about growing up. But, man, I've been down there fishing a bunch, and they do some fantastic fishing down there. So I recommend everybody to plan a visit, especially in the winter up there in the Northwest, where I know a lot of your listeners are, John. It starts to get kind of bad up there. It's a beautiful time to get down there in the 70s and do some great fishing throughout the winter as well at South Padre.
8: Well, there you go, folks. And, of course, we've got listeners all over the United States, so consider a visit at South Padre Island. But if you can't make it there, don't worry. 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The website to go to, again, is takeafriendfishing.org. That's takeafriendfishing.org. Introduce somebody to the wonderful world of fishing. You won't regret it, and they're going to love you for it. The website, one more time, takeafriendfishing.org. Tom, thanks so much for sharing all of this with us today on America Outdoors Radio.
9: Thank you, John. Everybody get out there, make a difference, and take somebody new fishing.
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8: You're back in with America Outdoors Radio. Our next stop is Florida. That is where the annual Python Challenge is going to be taking place this July. And with us here to tell you more about it is Kodiak Hengstebeck, Florida Fish and Wildlife Commission's Interagency Python Management Coordinator. Kodiak, welcome to the show.
13: Thanks for having me.
8: First things first, this has nothing to do with pythons. You've got the coolest name I think I've ever run across. Why did your parents name you Kodiak?
13: That is a great question, and I honestly get it all the time. I wish I had a better story, but at the end of the day, my dad is just kind of obsessed with Alaska, and so he wanted to name one of his kids after Alaska, which he did live there for a short period of time.
14: And yet, you ended up as far away from Alaska as you possibly could in Florida. How did that happen?
13: You know, I grew up in Michigan, which isn't quite Alaska, but it still has, you know, some pretty cold winters. And I think I just had one too many years of intense snowstorms. And so I've been slowly making my way south, and Florida just happens to be the place I ended up.
14: Well, that's more than fair, and there's a lot worse places to end up, that's for sure. So let's talk about the annual Florida Python Challenge and why we have it. And it's all because of Burmese pythons. How did Burmese pythons get into Florida and get into the Everglades?
13: Yeah, that's a great question. They've been here for quite some time now as well. We started seeing them back in the 70s and 80s. We'll never know for sure exactly how they got here, but our best theory that we have right now is through the pet trade, unfortunately. These were very popular pets back through the 80s and 90s. And they were imported into the U.S. by the tens of thousands. And unfortunately, over time, enough were either released or escaped that they started growing and establishing into an actual population.
14: How big is a full-grown Burmese python?
13: I mean, these are one of the biggest snakes in the world. So at full-grown size, they can reach over 20 feet in length and weigh more than 200 pounds.
14: And I presume they're constrictors, so they basically strangle the animal or prey that they're going after?
13: Yes, they are constrictors, so they will actually constrict their prey after they capture it, and kind of their method of subduing and consuming their food.
14: The arrival of the Burmese python, what has that done to native wildlife in Florida?
13: Nothing good, that's for sure. These are our top predators. They don't have a lot of predators themselves. And to grow to those sizes that I was talking about, they have to eat a lot of food. They eat predominantly mammals, but also their fair share of birds. And so they've really been having an impact on a lot of our native species, particularly those medium-sized mammals like raccoons, possums, rabbits. And they're certainly concerned for a lot of our native bird species as well.
14: I have heard that they'll actually prey on deer as well.
13: When they get big enough, absolutely. The really big pythons, we pretty consistently find deer remains inside of them when we capture them.
14: Oh my gosh. Any idea how many pythons are slithering around the swamps of Florida at this point?
13: That is the million-dollar question. There are ongoing projects that are trying to answer that, but they're so hard to detect on the landscape that we really just don't have a good estimate to go off of. Certainly in the tens of thousands, if not more.
14: Well, you probably get some idea of how pervasive they are through the Florida Python Challenge. So this kicks off July 10th at midnight and runs through July 19th. How many pythons were harvested last year?
13: You know, each year it varies a little bit, but we generally get a little more than 200 pythons a year.
14: All right. And folks, the website to go to if you're interested in finding out more is flpythonchallenge.org. That's flpythonchallenge.org for the Florida Python Challenge. If folks want to participate and harvest pythons, what do they do?
13: Yeah, and I certainly encourage anybody who's interested in coming to Florida, spending some time in the Everglades and trying to hunt for pythons themselves. You know, feel free to sign up and come join us in our management of this invasive species. So if you go to the website that you just mentioned, there will be a link there where you can register for the event. You'll have to pass a training course before you can actually register. No hunting license is required, but you do have to pass that course.
14: Tell me about the training course, Kodiak.
13: Over the general rules, the guidelines, everything that you will need to know to actually participate in this event.
14: Is there something about snake identification? Obviously, a big python's really easy, but a smaller python, I'm guessing it can be confused with other snakes.
13: Absolutely. And we have quite a few native species that, you know, to a novice participant can look very similar to a small Burmese python. And so, yes, there is a part of the course that goes over some of the native species that share a resemblance. And we also will have some resources available during the actual event where people can have little guidebooks to help them identify between the different species.
14: How does one go about killing a python? I have this image of Elmer Fudd with a shotgun saying, "Be very, very quiet. I'm hunting pythons." And I'm guessing that's not how it's done.
13: No, definitely not. So our method of humane killing these pythons, we follow very strictly the AVMA guidelines. That is the American Veterinary Medical Association, I believe, is what it stands for. It's a two-step process. We try to make it as quick and painless for the snakes as we can. It involves loss of consciousness followed by immediate destruction of the brain.
14: So does that mean that folks are capturing live pythons and bringing them to FWC staff who euthanize them?
13: That is incorrect. There is no live transport of pythons permitted, and so any python that is captured in the field must be humanely killed on the spot.
14: So how do you humanely kill a python besides a bullet in its head?
13: There are different methods. We use what's called a captive bolt gun. It's commonly used in the agricultural industry for things like livestock. And it allows for a quick and humane and ethical killing of the pythons. So that basically gives you access to the brain, and then you can go in with some kind of pissing tool to destroy the brain immediately after.
14: Now, I see you've got three categories of participants. You've got novices, which is self-described, professionals, and yet the military. And I have visions of squads of Marines wading through the Everglades, you know, hunting pythons. Tell me it's a little different than that.
13: No squads of Marines, as far as I know. Certainly, you know, people who participate, we do recommend you wear field clothing, so long pants, you know, hiking boots, even long sleeves. It gets really sunny and really hot and can be buggy down there as well. So you certainly want to protect yourselves.
14: All right. Why the military carve out then?
13: I think it's just another way to get as many people as we can involved.
14: Gotcha. So let's talk about the prizes, because first prize for the most pythons generated is going to net somebody a whole bunch of money.
13: That's right. Yep. First prize, and that goes across all categories, is for the most pythons captured over the course of the event. And you can win $10,000 for that first place.
14: Wow. What other prizes are involved?
13: Each category then has its own subset of prizes, the first of which being for the most pythons within that category, and that's for $2,500. The second most pythons within each category is $1,500, and then the longest python in each category is $1,000.
14: Well, the bottom line is this, folks. If you want to help out in terms of conservation in the state of Florida, get involved with the annual Florida Python Challenge. The dates, again, are July 10th through July 19th. You can win up to $10,000. 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Kodiak, anything else folks should know?
13: You know, I think be prepared to capture a giant snake. There are some really big pythons moving down here, and I think it's important for people to be prepared for that coming into it.
14: Oh, it sounds like the stuff that nightmares are made of. All right, folks, again, it's the Florida Python Challenge. 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Thanks so much, Kodiak.
13: Thanks for having me.
14: Well, it's time to start wrapping things up, and I thought I would remind you again, I am fishing the Bass Angler Magazine BAM Tournament Trail. The first Northwest Division Series tournament is taking place this weekend. I'm fishing as a co-angler from the back of the boat, and we're fishing Moses Lake. It's located in eastern Washington. It's bisected by Interstate 90. If you live in Washington State or you've driven through eastern Washington on I-90, you have definitely seen Moses Lake before. It's a great location this time of year for both largemouth and smallmouth bass. Wish me luck. I have not fished this lake before, even though I live pretty close to it, and I'm really excited about how this weekend goes. We'll update you on a future broadcast. If you didn't get to hear the whole show today, we are finally uploading them as podcasts again. Just look for America Outdoors Radio wherever you listen to shows online. And until next time, here's hoping you're healthy. Here's hoping you're blessed. And do remember this. It is your country and your outdoors, so get out there and enjoy it.

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8: The world waits. I'm Paul Stevens, Fox News. President Trump is looking to make a final determination on the proposed ceasefire extension with Iran. Fox's Madeline Rivera in D.C.
9: It does remain unclear at the moment whether Iran has indeed agreed to the president's key asks, and that includes Iran's commitment to never obtain a nuclear weapon. President Trump also demanded unrestricted shipping traffic in the Strait of Hormuz and the removal of mines in the waterway. And regarding Iran's highly enriched uranium, the president says the stockpile will be unearthed by the United States, which it is agreed is the only country along with China with the mechanical capability of doing so in close coordination and conjunction with the Islamic Republic of Iran, plus the International Atomic Energy Agency, and destroyed.
8: Meantime, Iran's parliament speaker to post on X saying, quote, "We do not gain concessions through talks, but through missiles." Meantime, two federal judges blocking President Trump in two different legal situations.
10: A federal judge ruled that the administration cannot move any money for the time being into the $1.8 billion weaponization fund, which is meant to pay out people who think they have been victimized by the federal government. Then a separate federal judge ruled that President Trump's name name has to come off the Trump Kennedy Center, and the administration cannot move forward with planned renovations that would close the center for 2 years. And that is too much for the president. In a very long post, he concludes with this: I have instructed the Department of Commerce to make all necessary arrangements with Congress to allow a full and complete transfer of this institution, giving them the responsibility for its operation, maintenance, and management.
8: And that's Fox's Peter Doocy at the White House. Meantime, the White House has declined so far to comment about the legal blocking of that so-called weaponization fund. 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
8: War Secretary Pete Hegseth meeting with his counterparts from Australia and the UK in Singapore, discussing the partnership and its role in the Indo-Pacific region. Hegseth pledging American commitment to the alliance.
16: The United States, as we've said from the beginning, and we think the review we undertook only strengthened this partnership, remains committed to the AUKUS partnership and is moving to, as quickly as possible, to enhance our combined submarine presence in the Pacific region.
8: And that AUKUS meeting coming as China has expanded its fleet in the Pacific. Secretary Hegseth promising to continue American presence, however, in that region. Strong winds, heavy rain expected along the New England coast. Coming up for the weekend, Fox Weather's Katie Byrne in Boston.
9: We're expecting some of that weather to impact really all of eastern Massachusetts. The wind advisory has been expanded to include all of eastern Massachusetts and Rhode Island, with wind gusts up to 55 miles per hour possible for us. For Cape Cod and Nantucket, that advisory has actually been upgraded to a high wind warning. The National Weather Service saying that rain and strong, potentially damaging winds could impact parts of southern New England throughout the day. The rain would actually be welcome news here because we have moderate to severe drought remaining for eastern Massachusetts. So far this year, Boston has received about 10 inches of rain when it would normally have seen closer to 17 and a half inches by now.
8: And the FAA is warning that airport ground stops and delays are possible. Meantime, another U.S. strike on an alleged drug boat killing three in the eastern Pacific. That coming out of the military in CENTCOM. This happening Friday on a boat accused of smuggling in that area. Three men at least are dead. The third attack this week, and that pushes the overall number of deaths of people involved in these alleged narco-terrorist boats to above 200. I'm Paul Stevens, and this is Fox News.
7: 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Here's your national weather forecast on WSBA.
17: Mainly sunny, but not quite as warm today with a high only around 70. Tonight, mostly clear with a low in the upper 40s. Tomorrow, mainly sunny with warmer with a high in the mid 70s. Tomorrow night, partly cloudy with a low in the low 50s. And Monday, sunny with a high in the upper 70s.
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0: Ah, yes, NBC Network News television reporter there, looking all confused, walking into the gunfire. What is that? What is that? The union guy standing next to the cameraman says, sounds like gunfire. Yeah, another suicide attack by a lunatic, murderous, wannabe assassin, a Democrat, at the White House. Because, you know, where else would you attack? And police are still investigating. I've already conducted a partial investigation. Turns out he's a Democrat. Well, he was a Democrat. Now he's a dead Democrat because he was gunned down by the police because it was a suicide attack. That's the thing about a lot of suicide attacks by the Democrats. There are more suicide attacks in the United States by Democrats than by Al-Qaeda in the last 5 years, maybe 4 years. And I do count their self-immolations, even when they're not planning on murdering other people like they've been doing with Israeli embassy personnel. And the list goes on and on, attacking the police and all that. Yeah, but over the weekend, we had another Democrat suicide attack against President Trump, against the White House, against the Secret Service. And it was kind of suicide by cop, but it's a little different when it's at the White House. And the Secret Service are the cops involved, federal law enforcement. And this Democrat, he dead. He dead, as we say in Washington, D.C. He nothing but dead. And so they picked him up because he was dead. He was shot dead. They had to bring him to the hospital, and he was pronounced dead at the hospital. And it turns out that he's a dead Democrat. He's another dead Democrat. What is the, Michael, what is, I don't want to say it. I don't want to say it. The best kind of Democrat, but never mind. There are, how many lunatics? We are at 888-630-9625. That was just one of the many events over the weekend. I don't know if anybody watched the Indianapolis 500. My best girl and I, rainy day, we're at home enjoying ourselves, eating food and having fun with the Indy 500 on in the background. And you don't pay too much attention. You know, hey, was there a crash? You see that lady crash? That first crash right out of the gates as a lady driver. Was she Asian, Michael? Was she an Asian lady driver? I haven't looked into that specifically, but we had that. And honestly, the end of the Indy 500, the win, the crossing the finish line, was the craziest darn finish anybody's ever seen at the Indy 500. It was amazing. The first and second place cars, I think the difference was 0.033 seconds or something like that. It was quite amazing. Remarkable stuff. But it was truly amazing. The finale, and they had this race off at the end, and seven laps. Then it was two laps. Then it was one lap. And then the winning car came from behind with spitting distance to the finish line. It was unbelievable. The guy who thought he was going to win that, and then at the last second didn't, he was crying. Did you see him? He was crying a lot. He's crying. A grown man. He was crying a lot. It was pretty sad. It was an amazing race, though. The Indy 500, normally not the most fascinating race in the world, but boy, the finish was just amazing. Speaking of race car drivers, Debbie Wasserman Schnitz. Debbie Wasserman Schnitz. She had her makeup tattooed onto her face in Redondo Beach, California, in 1977. Big mistake for her tattooed. Makeup on, lady makeup stuff. Debbie Wasserman Schnitz jumps into black majority seat, igniting Broward political fight, Broward County. She's white, and she's jumping in to used to be the DNC chair and a member of the House of Representatives, and she's not on Team America, not by a long shot. And she got that tattooed makeup, which is just bad decision making all around. But she jumped into, it's a majority black seat. And the Democrats, they keep pulling out these white people like Chicken Man, right? They got Chicken Man Cohen. He owns that black seat in Tennessee. And the Democrats keep telling us, oh, these are, we gerrymandered these congressional districts so they'd be black seats. And then they put white Jewish people in them because the Democrats are corrupt and mentally ill. But Debbie Wasserman Schnitz jumps into black majority seat, igniting Broward County political fight. And it's a little bit funny and a little bit loony. They also have a rapper, a hip-hop rapper, running for the same seat named Luther Campbell. Luther Campbell. He goes by a couple of other nicknames, naturally aliases, I think the police call them. And Luther Campbell, you should hear the names of his songs. I can't actually say them out loud on the radio because they're too racist and filthy and sexist and all that stuff. But Luther Campbell, he's a Democrat. He's the black guy. He's one of the black guys running for the same seat as Debbie Wasserman Schnitz. They're having another race war, the Democrats, because they want to have, they say, these black seats in Congress, and they've gerrymandered them to be black seats because they're still trying to apologize for slavery and the Confederacy, and they get away with it because our filthy news media is run by Democrats, too, and they're at home with bullwhips and Robert Mapplethorpe photos. But that's another thing. Yeah, Luther Campbell for Congress, and his songs. They're hip-hop and rap songs. I looked at some of the lyrics over the weekend, and I laughed, thinking, oh, I could read this on the radio. No, you could. I'd have to beat myself all over the place, but pretty amazing. Also, today in Texas, there is a primary race, not a foot race, but a political race going on there. And we've got lots of stuff going on in Texas. John Cornyn versus Ken Paxton. John Cornyn versus Ken Paxton for the U.S. Senate. John Cornyn, the incumbent Republican senator. Ken Paxton, the attorney general and powerhouse of an attorney general in Texas who's done a lot of good and also been involved in a lot of scandalous stuff. It may have all been just ginned up by the Democrats. Oh, he's taking bribes, and they impeach him. But they don't have to prove that he's taking bribes. They just say it, then they impeach him. Then they burn a synagogue and loot a drugstore because they're Democrats. Oh, yeah, by the way, it's almost funny. It's not funny. The Democrats, last week they made a 16-year-old being shot in the leg funny in Washington. It's like two blocks from the radio station here. And it turned out the 16-year-old shot himself in the leg or in the foot while he was grabbing real fast for the gun in his pants. And he didn't take his NRA safety briefing or course, so he shot himself. And it was tragic. I hope he stops carrying a gun around on Sunday afternoons in Washington, D.C. But over the weekend, I've got to say, first of all, we had the attack on the White House. The guy, the gunman, he said he thought he was Jesus Christ. He thought the Democrats killed Jesus, so he might think that he'll be the replacement. But in Chicago over the weekend, pretty amazing stuff. We had in the headlines are wacky. They 25 shot. Listen to this. Chicago shootings Memorial Day weekend. 25 shot. 0 killed. Turns out that's wrong, too. That's wrong. In gun violence across city, police department says the ABC 7 Chicago. But it gets crazier because over the weekend I was trading texts with friends of mine. And it was like, hey, 18 shot in Chicago. And I was not even halfway through the weekend. Then 21 shot, then 22 shot. And now we wrap it up. 25 shot in Chicago. 25 shot in Chicago. And they say there are headlines saying that it has been the most peaceful Memorial Day weekend in 16 years. Listen to this. The city headed toward lowest number of fatal shootings in the last 16 years during Memorial Day weekend. All right, only 25 shot. But nobody killed, and it turns out that was wrong, too, because a two-year-old was shot and killed. And the news report out of Chicago says the two-year-old shot and killed himself. Two-year-old shot and killed him. It must be a tiny little gunner, something like that, maybe a .22, something like that. But I'll update you on that as well. AOC, Alexandria Ocasio-Cortez, takes more steps toward 2028 run for president. She's planning on running for president. I got to tell you, we're a satire of a government at this point. Amazing stuff. And the Maine Nazi, you know, the Democrat Nazi in Maine with the Nazi tattoo on his chest, who thinks that American troops being shot in combat, funny, make him laugh, deserve to die. Not on Team America, but pretty amazing stuff. The Army veteran rips Maine Senate candidate over posts mocking his survival And this is the man that was shot 4 times in combat. And the Democrat running for Senate, he's mocking the American that was shot 4 times by the Taliban because he's not on our side. Graham Plattner is the guy with the Nazi tattoo on his chest. Graham Plattner, he's running for Senate as a Democrat in Maine. He should be catapulted into Canada. We should give him to Canada. Graham Plattner cruelly mocked U.S. soldier who nearly died protecting squad. Stupid mother beep and didn't deserve to live. That's the Democrat running for Senate, and Democrats are voting for him. A lot of mental illness in the Democrat ranks. Amazing stuff. Just remarkable. And they were up there. He was up there yesterday with the communist, with Bernie the Bolshevik Sanders. And you know what they were having there? They were having the No Oligarchs rally. They don't want oligarchs. And this is wonderful because somebody wonderful put together a collection of Bernie Sanders yelling and railing about the oligarchs going back to 1917 and the Bolshevik Revolution, where he was chasing that baby carriage down the steps in St. Petersburg, Russia during the Bolshevik Revolution. Bernie really loved the Bolshevik Revolution. He had a nice time. He met a lot of nice boys, and it was just amazing stuff. But the Democrat with the Nazi tattoo is up there with Bernie Sanders, and they're yelling about the oligarchy because the oligarchy is something about they use the words, but they don't know what they mean. Isn't that amazing? Last week, I guess, was the 20th anniversary of Al Gore, peace be upon him, and his Inconvenient Truth pseudo-documentary film that started the whole panic. The earth is on fire and we're all going to die soon and we can't live because the climate has changed. Also, I heard somebody say this over the weekend on the television, so I went and I looked it up and it turns out it's true. The Democrats keep telling us that the earth is going to die if in the next century the temperature increases by, 1.5 degrees centigrade, I think. In the last century, between 1900 and today, 1900, the beginning of the 20th century, and today, the average temperature of the planet Earth has increased by 1.2 degrees centigrade, 1.19 degrees centigrade. And, you know, there is some variance in terms of the specificity of these numbers. Could be one tenth of a degree off, and that would throw the whole thing off. But never mind that, because they don't care. They really don't. But it turns out in the 20th century, the temperature of planet Earth increased by more than 1 degree centigrade, about 1.2. I think it's 1.19 degrees centigrade, so rounded to 1.2 degrees centigrade in the 20th century, 1900 and 2020. So it's really 120 years. Warmed the average temperature all over the Earth, not just in the United States, warmed 1.2 degrees centigrade. And you know what else happened during that time? Life expectancy more than doubled. Life expectancy for people on Earth more than doubled from 33 at 1900. In the year 1900, life expectancy was 33 years. Now it's 73 years, and the temperature of the Earth increased by a dangerous and deadly 1.2 degrees centigrade. And the Democrats tell us now that everything's going to be flooded and swept away, and we're all going to die. By the way, the Earth is more green today than it was in 1900 because, you know, a little warmth is good for crops and good for farmers and for farms, and it's good for fish, and it's good for food. It's good. A warmer planet is a better planet. An ice-covered berg is not a good place to be. A warmer planet is better. The Democrat Party is mentally ill, and every voter, I think, is mentally ill. Just amazing. And the Stephen Colbert finale, we've got more numbers on that, too. Johnny Carson is laughing from beyond. Pretty amazing stuff. Yes, indeed. And Kamala went on television. She probably shouldn't do that.
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1: Himself and the leg or the foot as a 16-year-old. Pretty stupid, I think. Roger?
2: Yep, you got to teach them early.
1: Yeah, that's a fact, and that's why I say they just we don't teach them. He didn't take his NRA safety training course, which everyone should do. And it sounds like granddad is teaching his grandson, and in terminology that he can comprehend and that he'll remember when he's 60 years old. He'll say, "My grandfather always taught me keep my booger finger off the trigger." Is that close?
2: Keep my booger picker off the boomstick trigger.
1: Booger picker off the boomstick trigger, because it's the boomstick trigger. Boomstick being the firearm and the trigger, and
2: yep.
1: That's good. And how old is the young man who's learning this valuable safety lesson?
2: He was 7.
1: Oh, see, that's good. That's good. No one was thoughtful enough to teach me about firearms at 7. I had to learn the old-fashioned way, on the street. on the street.
2: Well, hopefully you didn't shoot yourself.
1: It's true. I did not shoot myself, and that is I'm proud of that. It's setting the bar pretty low to be proud of that. But yeah, it's true. The 25 now in Chicago. I mentioned this earlier too. I read this morning a 2-year-old was shot and killed in Chicago over the weekend. But the report is he shot himself. What do you think of that?
2: How can a 2-year-old even shoot himself?
1: They're probably
2: not strong enough to pull a trigger.
1: You might ask that. I think the trigger pull might have been set too light if the 2-year-old was able to pull the trigger and shoot and kill himself. Chicago.

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11: Yesterday was Memorial Day in America, but it was George Floyd Day in the Democrat Party. George Floyd he died of cardiac failure while resisting arrest yet again. It was 6 years ago now. May 25th is the date on which he died. Yesterday was May 25th because I know this because today is the 26th, and that was in 2020, May 25th of 2020. George Floyd was 46 years old. He had just passed a counterfeit $20 bill to an actual legal immigrant man who was trying to run his neighborhood business, his family business. George Floyd was in there ripping him off and threatening him. And when the police came, he resisted arrest, and he had a lot of fentanyl in his system and methamphetamine in his system and THC in his system and doubtless alcohol in his system that they didn't even bother to mention. And while resisting arrest, he died of cardiac failure 6 years ago yesterday. Yesterday was Memorial Day, where we recognize, memorialize Americans who have died in combat around the world fighting against tyranny and in favor of freedom, and were it not for the United States military, the entire planet would be a slave ship barreling through space, thanks to organizations like the Union of Soviet Socialist Republics and of course, the Socialist Workers' Party, the National Socialist German Workers' Party, and, you know, were it not for the United States. But George Floyd, who enjoyed drugs like fentanyl and methamphetamine. And then he died because he had a heart attack while he was resisting arrest. And, you know, I mean, the guy's 6'4". He was, what, he was 46 years old. And 6 years ago yesterday, he died. So what were they doing in Minnesota? Well, the mayor of Minneapolis, Jacob Frey, he was out there celebrating the life of a career criminal junkie, resisting arrest, Democrat Party hero George Floyd. They'd be running him for Congress if he hadn't died of a heart attack while resisting arrest yet again. The Democrats love crime. They love criminals. They love resisting arrest. They love defunding the police. And the governor there, remember, Governor Tim Walz of the entire state of Minnesota, sad what's happened to Minnesota, what the Democrats have done to Minnesota. Mary Tyler Moore is on a rotisserie at this point. It was spinning in the afterworld. But Minnesota Governor Tim Walz made time to visit George Floyd Square to dance on Memorial Day. But Memorial Day this year is the same date as George Floyd. George Floyd died 6 years ago of cardiac failure. And the Democrats want to saint him and, you know, crucify the police. Well, they did. They put in prison the police officer that arrested him. And in prison, Derek Chauvin was stabbed 22 times one day by a Democrat with a pointed stick with a knife. Isn't it amazing? And now Tim Walz, the Democrat mayor who doesn't know how to load a shotgun and isn't a very bright man and didn't serve in Iraq, even though he said he did in a combat role. While Minnesota Governor Tim Walz made time to visit George Floyd Square yesterday on Memorial Day to dance. And we have the audio for you of Tim Walz, who the Democrats wanted to become vice president of the United States. And he was out in George Floyd Square dancing. And by the way, he was not at the Memorial Day ceremony. The governor was not at the state Memorial Day ceremony at Fort Snelling National Cemetery, where they had the Memorial Day program. And he was actually on the paperwork, the program, and it said that remarks would be delivered by the governor of Minnesota, Tim Walz. And Tim Walz never showed up at the Memorial Day ceremony because what does he care about America? He doesn't care about America. He doesn't care about our history. He doesn't care about Americans that made the ultimate sacrifice, dying in combat, fighting for the United States for freedom and liberty. And he didn't show up because he was too busy dancing in George Floyd Square. Here it is now. Somebody brought a drum.
7: It's not bad for an old white guy.
11: Not bad. No, it is pretty bad for an old white guy. It's not. You can't say it's not bad for an old white guy because it is bad for an old white guy. And that's your Democrats say, hey, I'm out celebrating George Floyd, career criminal junkie, resisting arrest, died of cardiac failure 6 years ago. And they would build monuments to him and wouldn't tear them down or throw red paint on them as they do with I gotta tell you, you guys, these guys, just amazing. You may be familiar with a Democrat, another Democrat running for high office. They're all severely mentally ill Democrats. Smids, severely mentally ill Democrat, Smids. And what was the nice lady at the free speech forum had an extended version of Smids that was quite funny, actually. I need to write everything down. I'm looking at Michael. Hey, Michael, did you write it down? But it was funny. She had an even extended, a longer version of Smith's. But let's get back to the idiot Democrats because they're planning on stealing power here in the United States. They've got this guy, Graham Plattner, who served in the U.S. military. He did, and he served overseas, but he's not a good boy. And he has been, and he's kind of mental. I think he's a mental case. But he's been on social media trashing a U.S. Army veteran that was shot 4 times by the Taliban. And there's video. And the American is private first class. And he was trying to steer his unit was under fire. He ran out into the open to draw fire from the Taliban so that his squad mates, he's older, he enlisted as an older guy, and he was out there fighting in combat. And now Graham Plattner, the headline is Graham Plattner cruelly mocked a U.S. soldier who nearly died protecting squad. And Graham Plattner, the Democrat running for Senate in Maine, said, "Stupid mother beep, didn't deserve to live." Didn't, and there's a lot of other things he did. And then he, Graham Plattner being a Democrat, he has revealed that he likes to go into porta potties, you know, like lined up porta potties at an outdoor concert or something. And he has to masturbate when he gets into, he has to pleasure himself sexually when he gets into porta potties. And nobody can imagine anything more grotesque than that. I mean, the last place you might think of that, but he's a mental case. And 7 years ago, Democrat Maine Senate candidate Graham Plattner cruelly mocked an American soldier who was caught on camera taking fire from the Taliban in Afghanistan. The viral helmet footage showed how Private First Class Ted Daniels moved into the open as a diversion tactic to help his squad mates get to safety. But Plattner, the Democrat running for Senate in Maine, saw him as a dumb mother beeper who, quote, didn't deserve to live, end quote. "This video never gets old," he wrote. "Dumb mother beeper didn't deserve to live. At least his stupidity and fat ass wheezing are available for all future infantrymen to witness and hold in contempt," Plattner said. Pretty remarkable stuff. He's 34 years old when he said that. So he's not a child or something. And he said, "Poor marksmanship on the Taliban's part is the only reason this mouth breather made it home. He managed to make every possible beep decision possible." That's redundant. Every possible beep decision possible when it comes to small unit combat. Okay. The post was made on Plattner's infamous P. Hustler account. He's a P. Hustler. That's funny. Because I know somebody with that last name whose first initial is P, but never mind that, which has been linked back to him. And it was recently uncovered by freelance journalist Magdi Jacobs. And that's good for Magdi Jacobs. The New York Times didn't discover the Democrat Senate candidate doing this. Just amazing stuff. Despite Plattner's efforts to scrub his Reddit history, the New York Post verified the remarks using Poll Push. There's you got an app for that. Now, let's go to the rally, because there was a rally over the weekend in Maine, and Graham Plattner actually had a reporter see him walking to his vehicle and said, "Hey, Graham Plattner, you're running for Senate. Do you want to apologize to the American soldier that was shot four times by the Taliban, and you're ridiculing him and saying he deserved to die?"
12: "I was wondering if you regret the post about the Purple Heart veteran. If you think you need to apologize to him."
13: "I get four tours of the infantry. Any attempt to say that I disrespect veterans is slanderous and offensive."
12: "Do you think you owe him an apology?"
13: "Do you know how many of my friends have Purple Hearts? Do you know how many of my friends got wounded?"
11: Do you think that what you said about him maybe warrants an apology? And let's change the subject and attack. "I know other people that got Purple Hearts." Okay, well, that's not what we're talking about. Not right now. We're talking about this Army soldier shot four times by the Taliban that you ridiculed and mocked and said deserved to die, and the video of him being shot four times never gets old, and you enjoy watching it. And he says, "Oh, yeah, I know other guys that got Purple Hearts." And he did deploy overseas, and that's can't take that away. But it was funny at the rally. That wasn't in the rally with Bernie, but then they were having their no oligarchs rally in Maine. Graham Plattner, he's introducing Bernie the Bolshevik.
14: "The last time, well, before last night, I shared a stage with Senator Sanders. It was here."
11: Sanders?
14: "In Portland, 13 days after we had launched this campaign."
11: Sanders? Wait a minute. You got Sanders with you? Is it still Bernie Sanders, or is that a different Sanders? Senator Sanders, the first time he was, and then... And then wait, it's Senator Sanders hadn't come up on stage yet, but he wanted to invite Sanders up on stage.
14: Now, I would like to end this speech the same way I did those many months ago.
11: How's that?
14: When I first had the honor of joining Senator Sanders on stage.
11: Good, and he'd like to end it by mispronouncing his name again because he wants to be a United States Senator, the world's most dazzling deliberative body. Isn't that amazing? Plattner and Bernie Sanders came up on stage with Plattner with his Nazi tattoo on his chest. They love Nazi tattoos on his chest. Pretty remarkable stuff. I've got this. You remember the Democrats, they couldn't be bigger hypocrites if their goal were to become bigger hypocrites. But you remember Pete Hegseth, it was discovered, had a tattoo on his chest, another combat veteran. This one of a cross indicating, you know, Christendom, Christianity. And the news media went bat guano crazy for months and months because Pete Hegseth had a cross, Western values tattooed on his chest. And this Democrat has a Nazi SS tattoo on his chest. He had it kind of tattooed over. And the Democrats applauded and said, oh, how manly. We love the Socialist Workers Party of Adolf Hitler. Amazing. Bernie Sanders and Graham Plattner at their No Oligarchs rally in Maine.
14: We are not going to get any of this with speeches alone.
11: No.
14: Or with any politician.
11: None of that.
14: Alone.
11: Not alone.
14: No one is coming to save us.
11: Nobody, nobody.
14: We need one thing. Something the man speaking after me has been fighting for 60 years.
11: Standards?
14: We need a political revolution.
11: Oh, look, and they all go crazy. They were killing Jews. They were killing Jews in the middle of the rally.
14: It is thousands of people across Maine, millions across America, acting together, creating a movement too powerful for money to buy.
11: Yeah, it's too powerful for money to buy, because you know how that can be. Bernie Sanders, I got to tell you, it's got here. Hey, here I am with I'm a communist. I got the guy with the Nazi tattoo on his chest, and we got to have a. You heard Plattner just talking. We need revolution. It's just political revolution, just like in St. Petersburg in 1917.
15: All over this country, working people, including Republicans, understand that the economy is rigged, that the campaign finance system is corrupt, in fact we need a political revolution.
11: We need a political revolution. They all need a revolution, don't they all need it? It's a revolution. It's just an. But wait, because it turns out the communists know that it's all about money and power, and they know that Mao was right and all power comes from the barrel of a gun.
15: Don't let anybody tell you we can't do it. Yeah, they got the money. They got the money.
11: They got the money.
15: Power,
11: we're going to steal it.
15: We've got the people.
11: The power. He should speak English. I think he should learn how to speak English with, you know, standard English inflection and accent. I think, yeah, it's a revolution. It's time for the, they got the communist Bernie Sanders. He honeymooned in the USSR with his loving bride who bankrupted that college. Who bankrupts a college? Well, Bernie Sanders' wife, to name one. Remarkable stuff. But we're not done yet because it was the anti-oligarchs rally in Maine with the Bolshevik and the Nazi. And they're both Democrats. These are odd times, aren't they? We're at 888-630-9625.
14: I shared a stage with Senator Sanders.

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16: Yeah, the elected Democrats in Minnesota did not observe Memorial Day. They worshipped at the altar of George Floyd, their bizarro death cult, That is the Democrat Party. And we've got a great deal of news coming up today. Also, over the weekend, did you see the Democrat Party put out a tweet with the faces, photographs of 13 Americans that have been killed, U.S. military, that have been killed since the beginning of operations against Iran while they work to build nuclear weapons to use on us, and the Democrats are helping Iran at every turn. The Democrats posted this: Americans who have died in Trump's war with Iran. And the Democrat Party, the official Twitter site, they posted this. And then the faces of 13 Americans killed. Ironically, the same number of Americans that were blown up at the Abbey Gate in Kabul, Afghanistan, while the Democrats, Joe Biden, were botching the withdrawal from Afghanistan. Here is Fox News. Democrats are getting called out after trying to quietly delete a Memorial Day post that politicized fallen U.S. service members to take a jab at President Trump. And there was somebody shooting up the White House in another suicide attack while the Democrats were doing this. The post, made from the official Democrats account, originally featured a photo of the 13 service members who died in the ongoing war with Iran and was captioned, "Remembering the Americans who have died in Trump's war with Iran." And that's it in a big print. Critics originally described the partisan post as vile and disrespectful, as a new wave of scrutiny is calling out the Democrat Party for trying to sweep the backlash under the rug, which they always do. So they deleted it because they figure they can make it disappear. And I've got to say, of the 13, I think that six are from a single plane crash of an in-flight refueling tanker, I think a KC-135, and that plane went down in western Iraq and was not taken down by hostile fire by Iran or any of their allies. But the Democrat Party is a shameless, horrible political mob, and they're not on Team America. Boy, are they not on Team America. And in Minnesota, they're out celebrating George Floyd because they want their kids to grow up to be career criminals and junkies that die while resisting arrest after committing yet another felony. The Democrat Party. We've got more. Hey, Bernie Sanders and the oligarchy. That's coming up.

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1: A fragile ceasefire. I'm Pam Puso, Fox News. Several Americans are said to be hurt after an alleged Iranian strike targeting Kuwait. Fox's Jeff Paul is monitoring from Dubai.
2: That is what is being reported by Bloomberg after that missile strike on a Kuwaiti airbase. This is the same attack that CENTCOM blames Iran on and one that they call an egregious ceasefire violation. Now, that's happening shortly after U.S. forces intercepted and shot down 5 one-way attack drones near the Strait of Hormuz and hit a facility that was about to launch a 6th drone. The back and forth between the U.S. and Iran occurring as we wait to hear anything from the White House regarding a potential deal. The president was said to be making a final decision on that 60-day memorandum of understanding with Iran, but after a closed-door intelligence briefing yesterday, nothing so far has been announced.
1: Kuwait's Ministry of Foreign Affairs condemned the attacks on X. President Trump is scrapping plans for a big overhaul at the Kennedy Center following a judge's ruling.
3: President Trump says he has no interest in overseeing a major renovation of the Kennedy Center unless he is free to bring the institution back physically, financially, and artistically. In a social media post, the president says his administration will now return control of the performing arts venue back to Congress. The move follows a ruling by a federal judge in D.C. ordering President Trump's name to be removed from the Kennedy Center's facade, finding the center's board did not have the authority to unilaterally change the name. The judge also put on hold plans to close the center for 2 years during renovations. At the White House, Jared Halpern, Fox News.
1: Another federal judge has temporarily halted a weaponization fund to compensate people who claim to be targets of political investigations. 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
1: His doctor says he's fit to serve. The results of President Trump's recent physical are in. Here's Fox's Deborah Valentine.
5: The White House has released a memorandum detailing President Donald Trump's May 26 physical at Walter Reed Medical Center in Bethesda, Maryland. It indicates President Trump remains in excellent health, demonstrating strong cardiac, pulmonary, neurological, and overall physical function. It also says the president's cognitive function is within normal limits, with the president scoring 30 out of 30 on the Montreal Cognitive Assessment. The memo also indicates the swelling of President Trump's legs has improved and that bruises on his hands are benign. President Trump turns 80 years old on June 14th. Deborah Valentine, Fox News.
1: Strategic peace planning in the Indo-Pacific. Secretary of War Pete Hegseth spoke in Singapore earlier today and touted maritime partnerships with Australia and the UK.
6: Today, we're pleased to announce the first AUKUS Pillar 2 signature project, focused on fielding advanced uncrewed undersea vehicles, or UUVs. And I want to thank these two gentlemen for their leadership in ensuring we stayed on track with Pillar 2 and found something critical to all three of our countries.
1: The announcement comes as China expands its fleet in the Pacific. Secretary Hegseth promised to continue America's presence in the region. The head of the World Health Organization is on the ground in eastern Congo, where a rare strain of the Ebola virus continues to spread rapidly. The agency says more than 900 cases have been reported and more than 200 deaths are suspected. Cases also confirmed in neighboring Uganda. This particular strain of the virus has no approved treatment or vaccine. Health workers are also dealing with backlash from the local population. I'm Pam Puso in New York, and this is Fox News.
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8: Mainly sunny, but not quite as warm today with a high only around 70. Tonight, mostly clear with a low in the upper 40s. Tomorrow, mainly sunny with warmer with a high in the mid 70s. Tomorrow night, partly cloudy with a low in the low 50s. And Monday, sunny with a high in the upper 70s.
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0: God is both masculine and feminine and everything in between. God is non-binary.
1: Ah, yes, the Democrat Party running for public office in 2026. The 21st century is not exactly what we had hoped it would be. The left is here, and they're very severely mentally ill. Well, a very good Wednesday, Jew, and welcome back once again. Happy hump day at the Clinton household. Hillary, I think, has to be out of the house by now, right? By this hour, to make room for the Energizer or whoever it is that Bill Clinton has in mind today. Ah, love. Well, a lot has happened. That was, of course, James Talafrico. The Democrats are running him for Senate in Texas, of all places. And he's a complete freak show. He's very self-satisfied, very impressed with himself, as so many of those people are. And I say those people, I don't want to get in trouble for saying those people. So how about those cross-dressing, psycho, child-abusing, flag-burning Democrats? Something like that. Is that better than those people? I think that might be better than those people. But big goings-on in Texas yesterday. Senator John Cornyn lost his primary to the Attorney General there, Ken Paxton, who will now run for the United States Senate rather than John Cornyn. John Cornyn has been there for decades, of course, as a U.S. Senator, has not served the interests of President Trump very well. I'll just put it like that. He's come out against the president on certain key legislative efforts on Capitol Hill, having to do with the filibuster and the SAVE Act, and John Cornyn wrong side of that. President Trump went ahead and backed his opponent because then he wants to show Republicans that if I primary you, if I'm not on your side in the primary elections or perhaps even in the general elections, then you're going to lose. And in fact, the numbers are quite extraordinary. The Democrats also got rid of Al Green, of Congressman Al Green, you know, the bearded loon. Al Green got rid of him. And boy, did they get rid of him. He ran against a guy named Menefee. And Menefee won with 69.4% of the votes. And Al Green, longtime House member Democrat, got only 30%, 30.6%. And I've got to say it's 34,000 votes to 15,000 votes. It's a primary. You can lose by not so many votes. But President Trump, if you look at who he's endorsed, 101 House members that he has endorsed. And you know how many won of the 101 House members that President Trump endorsed? 101 of them won, every single one of them, every single House member or wannabe House member endorsed by President Trump has won and gone forward. For governor's races, President Trump has endorsed 8 Republican governors, and 8 Republican governors have won. In the U.S. Senate now, a total of 9 candidates, Republican candidates in the Senate races, 9 have been endorsed by President Trump, and now, after last night in Texas, 9 have won. So, U.S. Senate, his record is 9-9. In the House, his record is 101-101. And in governor's mansions, 8-8. That's pretty good. I think if you're running for office, you probably want President Trump's endorsement. Kind of a big deal. And the headline from the New York Fake Times, breaking news, colon. They love their colons at the New York Times. Boy, do they, let me tell you. Paxton ousts Cornyn in Texas GOP Senate runoff. It's a runoff because in the ordinary primary, neither one of them got 50% of the vote, so you had to come back and do it over again that way. And this was also a landslide with Ken Paxton getting 63.8%, nearly 64% of the vote, and the longtime incumbent senator, John Cornyn, 36% of the vote, 36.2%. But Paxton was 63% versus 36% for Cornyn, the incumbent. And that says a lot about President Trump's endorsement. Kind of a big deal. Yeah, and Al Green, the Democrats' primary to Al Green. And now he's gone. Not the singer, not the great singer, but the not-so-great member of the House of Representatives. And I'm sad to announce, I'm really sad about this, in the House seat, the 35th district in Texas, the race was against Garcia Galindo. You have to, they don't speak English, the Democrat Party. They don't understand English or American or any of that stuff. But Garcia versus Galindo. You may remember Galindo. Galindo is the Democrat running for the House who wanted to take over an ICE detention facility in Texas and incarcerate Zionists where they would be castrated. That's the Democrat fascist that the fascist Democrats were running, Galindo. And Galindo lost yesterday to Garcia, which might be racist or it could be sexist because he's a man, too. So the Democrats won't vote for a woman. And she's a woman of color, a WOC. She's not only a W, she's a WOC, a woman of color. And Garcia mopped the floor with Galindo, 63.8% of the vote to Garcia and only 36% of the vote to Galindo, who wants to set up the death camps for the Jews and supporters of the Jews where they would be castrated. I'm a Zionist myself, so I don't live in Texas. I'm not sure if she was planning a national roundup of the Zionists, I think, wasn't she? To be put into camps and to be castrated so they couldn't procreate and all that good stuff. So the Democrats, I'm really sad. Galindo is not there. I look forward to a brilliant political career from her going forward, though, Galindo, because she is a Democrat. And you know how the Democrats are. Once you've proven yourself to be a real fascist, then the party is going to elevate you because, you know, they love fascism and everything terrible. Just amazing. Yeah, but Johnny Garcia mopped the floor with her. And this has got to be very upsetting. I'd interview her today if I were on MS-13 DNC. I think I might do that. Yeah, the controversial Democrat who called for a Zionist to be imprisoned, toppled after backlash, Maureen Galindo, South Texas sex therapist. When she says sex therapist, she doesn't mean she's a board-certified therapist. She, well, yeah, you can fill in the rest yourself, but she's a Democrat, you know, and if you showed her to the governor of California, you know, Gavin Newsom, she'd show what she means by being a sex therapist, but that's the Democrat Party. The Maureen Galindo, she lost, and I'm sad because I wanted her running, representing the Democrat Party, because to me, that really does represent the Democrat Party. Tells you almost everything you need to know about the Democrat Party. Galindo does, Maureen Galindo, with the concentration camps and all that. Oh, and the Democrats there, the left is coming for your rights. The left is coming for your rights. New Virginia laws, you know, the Democrat that ran as a moderate to become governor, former CIA employee, and now she's the governor of the Commonwealth of Virginia. And that's not a good thing. And they're banning guns. They call them assault weapons. They can't tell you what an assault weapon is. Nobody in the press can either, so they don't even know what question to ask. But New Virginia laws, plural, banning the sale and transfer of assault weapons, as defined by the Democrat Party, go into effect in about 5 weeks. Uh-huh. But at least five conservative prosecutors, this is a great story, in the Commonwealth of Virginia, say that they won't enforce them. They simply won't enforce them because the Democrat Party is stripping our constitutional rights away, and they don't care if it's illegal or not. They're just authoritarian and fascist in their worldview, and they're here to strip you of your rights. And also this morning, I was on the phone with my friends at WLS this morning on their morning show, which I do every Wednesday. And always have a great time with the great guys at WLS in Chicago. But we were talking about the Chicago is such a mess because of Democrats. lunatics rioting and plundering and looting and crashing their cars into police officers. Like, hey, don't you know Rene Good? Don't you know the Rene Good story? You probably shouldn't be racing your car at police officers and crashing into them, because they, I think, would be encouraged to shoot you in the face and kill you, things being what they are. But back to Virginia for a second, and because they're talking about the lunacy and also the Obama. We were talking, making fun of the Obama. It's not a library because there are no books in there. It's just the Obama Center. It's the Obama Center where they train, you know, view for, they've got looting class and carjacking classes. You can take classes where you learn Democrat things, stealing and, using a gun to commit crimes, you know, Democrats. But in Pennsylvania, the Democrats, in Virginia, the Democrats are trying to take your guns away. And now we have five prosecutors, county prosecutors in Virginia that say, we're not going to enforce this crazy Democrat Party stuff because we believe it's illegal. So new Virginia laws banning the sale and transfer of what Democrats call assault weapons go into effect in about 5 weeks. But at least five conservative prosecutors, because liberal prosecutors don't uphold the law, they uphold party doctrine. They're lapdogs for the left, and they're not here to, you know, protect the laws. They're here to protect the party. But five conservative, isn't it great? Prosecutors said that they won't enforce them. Liberal prosecutors will strip you of your rights because they're not liberal. They're the left. Spotsylvania County Commonwealth Attorney Ryan Mahaffey says that he believes the laws violate the Constitution. And he said the Second Amendment is alive and well in Spotsylvania County. That's what he told News Channel 4, News 4 here in Washington, D.C. The Commonwealth will ban the sale and manufacture of certain semi-automatic weapons. Shifting gun laws to more closely align with states such as California and Illinois, which have many more murders than Virginia does. So maybe their gun laws aren't the way to go. But as Virginia teeters from purple to blue and back again, I got to tell you, that's the left is red. And let's stop this red-blue stuff being backward because the Democrats are so backward and it might be gender dysphoria. Yeah, let's call the left blue. We'll be the only country in the world to refer to the left as blue and not red because the left knows how red they are and they don't want to be properly identified as the Reds, I got to tell you. So they're teetering from purple to blue and back again. Some elected officials are making clear the new laws won't be enforced in their counties. This is more civil war by the Democrat Party. They're just absolutely insane. Attorney General Jay Jones, he's the one that would let Hitler and Pol Pot live, but would murder the Republican in the room if he only had two bullets. Hitler and Pol Pot would live under Jay Jones's regime. But the only Republican, the Republican leading the state Senate, would get two bullets to the head. And he wants his children to watch their mother die in front of them. That's the lead law enforcement officer in Virginia under the Democrats. His name is Jay Jones. And he should probably be gassed at an internment camp in Texas the Democrats are talking about building down. Give him a little of the gas, great stuff. Now, Mahaffey says that the laws are in direct conflict with the Second Amendment. Uh-huh. It's fundamentally opposed to a free society, a society where liberty reigns. And this is the moment in time where the Second Amendment was drafted and enacted, where the government couldn't take the right of the people to defend themselves away. And we just saw what happened in Iran, and that's what the left likes. They'd like to see that in the United States. In Iran, the people don't have any firearms, and so there are slave masters. The Democrats, you can't say master bedroom, right? You can't say master bedroom because the Democrats and slavery, you know, they love slavery. There's something. But we've got a lot going on. Elections in Texas, big deal. President Trump, the Democrats are planning on destroying destroying the winner from Texas because, you know, they've got scandals, Ken Paxton. So their plan is to destroy him. They're okay with John Cornyn being in there, only voting Republican some of the time. The Democrats were. Amazing stuff. And at CNN, they've got a communist sitting in judgment, Van Jones, and he's got a lot to say about it because the communists are here. They've really come out of the closet. They're all dressed up like Queen Victoria, and they're here to dictate to the country how we ought to live. They're not on our side.

0: The U.S. Treasury quietly released its official financial report for 2025. It appears by its own numbers, the U.S. government seems insolvent. It's reported that the Treasury shows about $6 trillion in assets and over $47 trillion in liabilities. Add it all up, and it looks like the U.S. owes more than $130 trillion it doesn't have. 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
1: Man, I love this place. I've been surfing here since I was a kid. Now, seeing my grandson out on the water, it means everything to me. 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
9: 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I use it myself. 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Let's go. 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
1: Here. By purchasing sacrificial animals for the guards outside of our embassy. We got sacrificial animals for they're going to chop their heads off. That's better than hostages, though, if you're just going to do the... Because I think that's probably good. Mm-hmm-hmm. Yeah, there you go. Ina Lepel. So Eid Mubarak to all. And there she got goats and sheep. And I don't think they're going to do very well. I think that their heads are coming off. But it's a celebration. It's a celebration. We're going to have a good time tonight. Sure. So we got that going. Yeah, and we also have Graham Plattner. So happy Eid to everybody that's celebrating Eid. Let's just keep it mellow and quiet. What do you think about that? There was a protest in front of the New York City mayor's house, and it was anti him, and therefore it was completely peaceful and mellow and patriotic. No police injured, no arrests, no fires, no bombings, no looting. No.

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2: Today being Wednesday, it is not only hump day in the Clinton household, it is mailbag day here on the Chris Plant Show. And I have just been handed the questions for the mailbag today, and I have them in front of me. Now I have to read them and look at them and all that stuff. Before we get to all of that and to crazy day, I want to get to this. The Democrats running this James Tallarico for the U.S. Senate in Texas, and he's their nominee, and he's a complete freak show. He's the transgender god. Children who are transgender are the most important thing outside of his family, and he's a severely mentally ill Democrat, a SMID, and the Democrats are running him for a Senate. And then you have the freak with the Nazi tattoo on his chest, Democrat running for a Senate in Maine. From Texas to Maine, they have these freaks, and they just got rid of Maureen Galindo in the primary yesterday, who wanted to set up concentration camps for the Jews and castrate them all. And that's perfectly normal mainstream Democrat Party stuff. The news media didn't even raise an eyebrow when they learned that a Democrat running for public office, elected office in Texas, a Democrat, is calling for concentration camps for Zionists where castrations would be performed. And the New York Times, CNN, ABC, George Stephanopoulos didn't raise an eyebrow, didn't bat an eye, not a thing at all. All right, let's go to the telephones, Michael. Let's go to Chuck, calling from Vienna, Virginia. Charles, you're on the Chris Plant Show.
3: Hi, how you doing?
2: Hey, Chuck, I'm very well. What do you say?
3: This governor in Virginia, I mean, she's out after guns again, but you know, it's not the guns. The officials, some of them in Fairfax County, that guy Steve DeSanto or whatever, he's supposed to have been a West Point graduate. I wish you could find out if he really did graduate. But he left a murderer out, and I know you know, about 2 months ago, went out and killed a 41-year-old lady, a mother. And so these people working for the county, and of course it goes through the whole country, things like these judges or whoever their capacity is to release criminals, they go out and murder people. They're more dangerous than our guns. They don't seem to see it.
2: Yeah, well, people are more dangerous than guns, and elected officials can be much more dangerous than guns. And you're talking about Steve Descano, the non-prosecutor prosecutor in Virginia, who loves crime and criminals. And you're right, he releases illegal alien criminals so they can murder 41-year-old mothers by shooting them at the head and while they're getting off a public bus. And the Democrats say, well, the problem is the guns. We're going to ban the guns. And, of course, the right. All the guns that are used to kill are not what they call assault rifles. They're pistols. And there are Democrats using them, and they're committing crimes with them. And the Democrat Party loves crime, and they love criminals, and they raise criminals. They have babies, and then they raise them to be criminals. It's kind of an amazing thing. But, yeah, you're right that the people are the real danger. And the people we're talking about, Chuck, are those people. And that's the elected Democrats who are banning elements of the Bill of Rights to strip us of our rights. Our rights to defend ourselves against tyrannical governments, maybe not this week, but 20 years from now. And look at where the left is going. They're bringing communism to the United States of America. And I don't know if you saw, Chuck, the Democrat mayor of New York, who is an anti-American, anti-capitalist. He's a communist and a jihadi. He's a Muslim terrorist. He hates the Jews. In fact, there's a big annual Jewish and Israeli march in New York coming up, and he's announced that he's not going to it because he hates the Jews, just like the Democrat in Texas, Galindo, who wanted to set up concentration camps for all Zionists, which would include me, and they'd be castrated so they couldn't. They got a long-term plan, I think, Chuck, and they're. This political party is a dangerous political party, and honestly, when you got Maureen Galindo talking about concentration camps for what she calls Zionists, and says that there will be castrations taking place there, you got Graham Plattner in Maine who's got the big Nazi tattoo on his chest, and he is just full of crazy as well, and you got James Talafrico in Texas who. We're going to get to him because his stuff is just crazy. But, Chuck, what are we going to do about this Democrat Party?
3: We've got to keep people alerted to some of it. I don't think sometimes they know what's going on. But DeSanto, he's an insult to Fairfax County Police. They called his office and told him, don't release this criminal. He's going to murder somebody. And when he did that same day, he went out and stabbed, as you mentioned, that mother, 41-year-old mother. So it's sad. I mean, and what's ironic about it, Fairfax is running ads to hire people for policemen, and yet on the QT, the policeman told me they're leaving Fairfax County because these goofballs are in there. Why would they be a police officer taking orders from clowns like that?
2: Right. But, yeah. Anyway. Yeah. You don't want to sign up to be a police officer in a jurisdiction that is run by these left-wing loons who release criminals and ban guns.
3: Yeah, and the other thing I always think of, before I forget, there's an insurance policy that they were supposed to pay off of that bridge that collapsed in Maryland. Did they ever pay that, and who got the money, or where is the money? Maybe you could find out. I wish you could find out if DeSanto ever graduated from West Point. He brags about he'd been to West Point. I try to call them, but they don't give you any information. Not for me, anyway. And the other thing, what's his name? Biden's wife. She is supposedly married a murderer, her first husband.
2: Yeah.
3: Well,
2: yeah.
3: What about her second husband? He was not only that, but a traitor to this country. How many people died because of that juror?
2: Dr. Jill doesn't have very good judgment in men, I think. It's the Democrat Party. They're just they're not really for civilization. That's problematic. And they're here to take away our Second Amendment rights and our First Amendment rights. Your practice, a free practice of religion. They've got free speech, but you don't. They'd ban your free speech in a heartbeat. And Steve Descano is, of course, a George Soros purchase. George Soros bought him the seat so that there would be more crime in Fairfax County, and that worked. And more, I've said it many times, Chuck, more Democrats, more murder. More Democrats, more crime. And that's the book on them, right? It's been pretty well established, hasn't it, Chuck?
3: Yeah, you're right. I mean, they got to be evil people. They're living in our country. They have children. They got family. they're just able, their mind's gone bonkers, that's all. They're not thinking straight, but anyway, yeah. Thank you for taking my call.
2: You bet, Chuck. Yeah, thank you, Chuck. Yeah, that's, it's difficult being a normal person in America when the Democrats are loose the way that they are. And they're in charge of so much because the Democrat Party is so completely, completely insane. Just amazing, amazing stuff. I am telling you. Yes, sir. The guy that was targeted by New York City mayor, he's a billionaire and a hedge fund manager and stuff. And his name is Ken Griffin. And he owns, Michael, a $238 million condominium. It's a penthouse, though. You know, it's top floor. So you got to pay top dollar for your top floor New York City condos. $238 million condo. And the mayor there, who likes to go by Kwame Mamdani, and the mayor of New York went and positioned himself outside in front of Ken Griffin's private apartment building, an extremely expensive condo in New York City. He's not responsible for the price of condos there. He just, has money, so he buys them, and then he lives in them. Although now he's got to flee New York because the communist jihadi mayor is targeting him. And Ken Griffin was minding his own business at home when the mayor of New York posted a video of himself in front of Ken Griffin's condominium saying, "We're going to come after him."
4: Today, we're taxing the rich. I'm thrilled to announce we've secured a pied-à-terre tax. This is an annual fee on luxury properties worth more than $5 million, whose owners do not live full-time in the city. Like for this penthouse, which hedge fund CEO Ken Griffin bought for $238 million.
2: I remembered the correct number, $238 million. Well, I was doing a little research last night. I was making fun of Barack Obama's, non-library in Chicago, the Barack Obama Center, where they teach carjacking and looting and drug dealing and shooting people. That's what they teach. But there are no books because, what are you going to read? Don't be ridiculous. So we got that. But I was doing some research on this ridiculous Barack Obama project in Chicago. And I stumbled across something because, growing up in Chicago, you go, of course, to the museums, at least on school field trips and stuff like that. You go to the Field Museum and the Art Institute. You go to great, wonderful places, the Museum of Science and Industry. And you know what I discovered accidentally when I was making fun of and reading about Barack Obama's awful building in Chicago, the giant outhouse from the Chernobyl nuclear disaster? The Barack Obama Presidential Center, scheduled to open next month on the lakefront in Chicago. And the site sits next to, listen to this, the Kenneth Griffin Museum of Science and Industry. Now, I always went to the Chicago Museum of Science and Industry when I was a kid. Little did I know that this awful, terrible billionaire, Kenneth Griffin, he has paid so much money, way over $100 million, way over $120 million, to the Museum of Science and Industry in Chicago that they put his name on it. And he was the richest man in Chicago before he moved to New York. And now the communist mayor of New York, who's also a jihadi and a genocidal Jew hater and a perfectly mainstream Democrat, as long as you're an anti-American, would-be mass murderer, then the Democrats have your back. Yeah, but it's called the Kenneth Griffin Museum of Science and Industry in Chicago now. It had just been called the Chicago Museum of Science and Industry forever. But the Democrats manage everything into the ground, and they bankrupt everything. And then the terrible, evil Ken Griffin, had to come in to save the Museum of Science and Industry in Chicago and these people. Now, with that said, again, Ken Griffin moved to New York. And you just listen to the criminal mayor of New York threatening Ken Griffin specifically by name in front of his own home. The mayor is threatening him. Amazing, amazing stuff. But let's go to Mamdani, because Mamdani yesterday, the mayor of New York, posted a video that proves he's a communist and that there are going to be troops banging your door down and killing your children with rifle butts in no time at all, because the left is here. But let's go, because Mamdani, here's the headline from the Daily Wire. Mamdani wants to decide who deserves to keep their property. Now, again, the left, the Democrats in Virginia, they're coming for your firearms protected by the Second Amendment and the Bill of Rights and the Constitution. They're coming for it. The left is coming for your rights. And now the communist pig in New York, and I'm being as polite as I can be, the Daily Wire has the story. Becca Stahl has the story. Mamdani wants to decide who deserves to keep their property. When necessary, we will take aggressive legal action to remove negligent owners and property managers. So here is New York City Democrat mayor. He's a Democratic socialist. He's a socialist. He's a communist. Communists always say they're socialists. You know, Lenin said he was a socialist. Stalin said he was socialist. Zoran Mamdani, Kwame is his middle name, plans to seize what he calls what the city will determine to be neglected properties from landlords and transfer ownership to new ownership groups that will be decided on by the left, by the communists that call themselves Democrats. Here is Zoran Mamdani in New York posting another video, and there are people cheering. Yay, steal everything. Bring communism to New York City. Here is Zoran Kwame Mamdani.
4: When necessary, we will take aggressive legal action to remove negligent owners and property managers.
2: You will? They all cheer. They're negligent.
4: And for buildings that have suffered chronic neglect, we will work to transfer ownership to responsible stewards.
2: Responsible stewards. We're going to have responsible stewards.
4: Stewards that include community land trusts, nonprofits.
2: Community land trusts, communists.
4: Nonprofits.
2: Communists.
4: Or even the tenants themselves.
2: Yay, I live in the building. Now I own it because the communists are here. And this is now, I'm sorry, you're doing what? It's the most communistic rant any American mayor has ever spit out. And this fascist is in New York City. Pretty amazing stuff. For buildings that have suffered chronic neglect, the city will decide when it's chronic neglect. We will work to transfer ownership. So wait a minute, you got to steal it first, then you're going to transfer ownership. To responsible stewards. Yeah, stewards that include community land trust, left-wing groups, nonprofits, left-wing groups, or even tenants themselves, left-wing tenants. Mamdani said, when necessary, we will take aggressive legal action to remove negligent owners and property managers. So they're going to put people in jail, steal the property. They're the Democrat Party. That's who they are. They're not liberals. They're the left. This rant here. And after going to the home of taxpayer Ken Griffin and threatening him personally, this guy is Stalin. This guy's a fascist. This guy should be in a penitentiary, and perhaps he will be before all is said and done. Mamdani will decide who deserves to keep their property, and the city will take it away and give it to left-wing allies, you know, nonprofit groups and charitable organizations, meaning left-wing groups. They're going to steal the property, seize the property, and turn it over. Tim Pool tweeted about this yesterday. Use rent control to inhibit economic activity and the ability of owners to fix problems. 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Communism, as Tim Pool points out. It's the definition of communism, and they want all the guns and to take the guns away from you because they know what they're bringing to the United States of America. They're the Taliban. You know, going around destroying statues and taking down portraits and sculptures of Democrats everywhere because they're all racists. Isn't that amazing? We're at 888-630-9625.
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20: We will work to transfer ownership to responsible stewards. Stewards that include community land trusts, nonprofits, or even the tenants themselves.
21: Yay! We're going to seize the property like communists. We're going to use guns and troops, and we're going to steal it and then give it to other people. Redistribution of buildings, and they're communists. He's a communist. Let's go to the telephones. Let's go to Jimmy. Calling from New York, New York, the city that never sweeps.
22: Hey, Chris, good morning. I have to laugh. Responsible stewards. I told the call screener that New York City is the biggest slumlord in the state of New York. They run an organization called NYCHA, New York City Housing Authority. The buildings don't have hot water during the winter. The heat's not working. They're falling apart. They're rat infested and roach infested. But the city, they're responsible stewards.
21: Is that a problem? I mean, that's just good free housing. And in fact, there are even Democrats in New York who will tell you that the number one slumlord in New York City is the city of New York. So it's actually the mayor, right, Jimmy?
22: That's correct.
21: Yeah, number one slumlord in the city of New York is the city of New York itself because of all the public housing. And so now the mayor himself, Mamdani, is the number one slumlord in New York City, but he's trying to turn everyone else into the villain of the story because he's a leftist. And in fact, now he's just a communist, given what he said yesterday.
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23: No word yet. I'm Paul Stevens, Fox News. President Trump looking to make a quote-unquote final determination on a proposed ceasefire extension with Iran.
24: It does remain unclear at the moment whether Iran has indeed agreed to the president's key asks, and that includes Iran's commitment to never obtain a nuclear weapon. President Trump also demanded unrestricted shipping traffic in the Strait of Hormuz and the removal of mines in the waterway. And regarding Iran's highly enriched uranium, the president says the stockpile will be unearthed by the United States, which it is agreed is the only country, along with China, with the mechanical capability of doing so in close coordination and conjunction with the Islamic Republic of Iran, plus the International Atomic Energy Agency, and destroyed.
23: And that's Fox's Madeline Rivera with details from D.C. Anti-ICE protesters clashing with police, and several were arrested in New Jersey outside of the Delaney Hall ICE Detention Center. Fox's C.B. Cotton.
25: On Friday, state troopers actually took over security operations outside the facility at the direction of New Jersey Governor Mikey Sherrill. She called it an effort to create a, quote, peaceful protest zone. But our cameras capturing tense clashes between protesters and law enforcement. New Jersey's attorney general released a statement saying a, quote, limited number of people set off fireworks and threw tear gas at law enforcement, prompting state troopers to temporarily clear the area. In her statement, she added that there were, quote, overwhelmingly peaceful protesters at Delaney Hall.
23: And some pro-ICE protesters were seen outside that facility earlier this morning. Coming up tonight, we'll find out who we matched up with the New York Knicks in the upcoming NBA Finals. Defending champ Oklahoma City Thunder set to host the San Antonio Spurs Game 7 of the Western Conference Finals. Tips off at 8 p.m. The NBA Finals resume on June 3rd. 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
23: War Secretary Pete Hegseth meeting with his counterparts from Australia and the UK in Singapore to discuss the AUKUS partnership and its role in the Indo-Pacific area. The secretary pledging U.S. commitment to that ongoing alliance.
4: The United States, as we've said from the beginning, and we think the review we undertook only strengthened this partnership, remains committed to the AUKUS partnership and is moving as quickly as possible to enhance our combined submarine presence in the Pacific region.
23: And the AUKUS meeting comes as China has expanded its fleet in the Pacific, Secretary Hegseth promising to continue U.S. presence there as well. Strong winds, heavy rain expected along the New England coast this weekend. In Boston, Fox Weather's Katie Byrne.
5: We're expecting some of that weather to impact really all of eastern Massachusetts. The wind advisory has been expanded to include all of eastern Massachusetts and Rhode Island, with wind gusts up to 55 miles per hour possible for us. For Cape Cod and Nantucket, that advisory has actually been upgraded to a high wind warning. The National Weather Service saying that rain and strong, potentially damaging winds could impact parts of southern New England throughout the day. The rain would actually be welcome news here because we have moderate to severe drought remaining for eastern Massachusetts. So far this year, Boston has received about 10 inches of rain when it would normally have seen closer to 17 and a half inches by now.
23: And the FAA is warning that over the next couple of days, some airport ground stops and delays are possible in the region. Another U.S. strike on an alleged drug boat killing three. The U.S. military and CENTCOM saying it carried out that strike Friday on a boat accused of smuggling drugs in the eastern Pacific Ocean. That raid, they say, killed three men. It was the third attack this week, and those three deaths pushed the overall number of those killed to over 200 people by those operations. I'm Paul Stevens. This is Fox News.
8: 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Here's your national weather forecast on WSBA.
26: Mainly sunny, but not quite as warm today with a high only around 70. Tonight, mostly clear with a low in the upper 40s. Tomorrow, mainly sunny, but warmer with a high in the mid-70s. Tomorrow night, partly cloudy with a low in the low 50s. And Monday, sunny with a high in the upper 70s.
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0: Do you support any legal limits on how late a woman should be able to terminate a pregnancy?
1: I support Roe v. Wade, which had three trimesters. First time is between the woman and the doctor. Second time is between the doctor and an extreme situation. The third time is between the doctor, between the woman and the state.
2: Yes. Those are the three trimesters. Do I understand that correctly? Those are the three trimesters. The government trimester, the doctor trimester. What was the woman trimester? He's not a doctor, just like his wife. However, his wife has come out and confessed. She's a bold-faced confession that she is a lion sec at Jawea, a huge lion sec. Just amazing. And on CBS News, they were interviewing her, and she said, "Oh, yeah, I was not horrified. I was just terribly afraid." That means the same thing. But she thought that Joe Biden was having a stroke. She thought he was having a stroke, and she went and got more hors d'oeuvres during the presidential debate. In 2024, pretty amazing stuff. We all knew that he was having a stroke, and Dr. Jill Biden, who's not a doctor, was off in the wings. She saw him stumbling all over the place, saying incoherent, ridiculous things. President Trump saying, "I don't know what he said at the end, and I don't think he knows what he said." And people in the audience laughed a little bit. Because really it was sort of sad. If a loving, adoring wife had been in the crowd, she might have elbowed her way in there to go rescue her husband, who was apparently having a stroke or another mental breakdown of some kind. Pretty good stuff. But the news reporter interviewing her didn't really follow up in any appropriate way. Hit her, it's good to be a Democrat. You get the fluff job because they're fluffers. If you're a Democrat and they're, bomb-throwing, Molotov cocktail-throwing anti-Semites, if you're a Republican, but remarkable things. She was asked if she was horrified. She said, "No, I wasn't horrified. I was frightened. I was scared to death. I was afraid he was having a stroke, but I wasn't horrified. But I wasn't horrified." They use the words, and they don't know what they mean. This video has just emerged, and it has reminded us of some other video clips that you may have seen over time, and we've assembled a number of them for you today. Because Joe Biden, Lunch Bucket Joe, not the brightest guy in the world, and his lion Sacagawea wife, she is really some. And who was it, Elsa, Michael, Mark Halperin. Mark Halperin. It's like, well, we all knew at the time. But they all lied about it. They all lied about it at the time. Thousands of them. They went on television. The news anchors lied about it. The people they were interviewing lied about it. They all lied and they lied and they lied. And then Joe Biden, who was doing really great, dropped out of the race because they realized that they had been lying so much about his doing great that it had become obvious to everyone in the world. And they had to remarkable stuff. I got to tell you. So this is all coming out now, years after the fact. Dr. Jill Biden getting a back rub from Rita Braver at CBS News. And she's admitting that she thought he was having a stroke during the debate. And she wasn't horrified. She was frightened to death. And that's they use the words, but they don't know what they mean. They're not truthful people. And we've got yet another, not just a demonstration of their untruthfulness, but a parade of lies. Because they like that. They're very big on that. Lying. Lying. They got that whole lying thing going on. And who else was it? There's another one, too. John Meacham, who's an MS-13 DNC lefty who, of course, was a speechwriter for Joe Biden. Can you imagine putting that on your resume? I was a speechwriter for Joe Biden. Really? Do you have severe brain damage? Because it might have come in handy if you're writing speeches for Joe Biden. And they're all admitting now, oh, yeah, we all knew it all along. And the thing is, we knew it all along. I was saying it here. A lot of people like me were saying it all along. And we were being called all kinds of horrible names and terrible names by the Democrats who knew that what we were saying was true, but just want to be combative and gratuitously disputatious and carry the lie forward because they're big fat liars, and some of them are bulimic, so they're withered away, skinny, bony-ass liars. But in any case, they're liars, no matter how you slice it. And we've got the audio for you because there is a lot of it. Crazy stuff. Also, here's a great one. Why people hate each party. There's the Washington Post. They put together a poll, a survey, a study on why Republicans hate the Democrat Party. And I don't think hate's the right word. And why Democrats hate the Republican Party. And hate is definitely the right word. They're firebombing, fascists. They should be wearing armbands all over the place. But the Washington Post, amazing stuff. What Americans dislike most about the Democrat Party? I've got that for you here from the Washington Post, and it's pretty interesting stuff, I've got to say. And then they asked the same people what we like or dislike most about the Republican Party. And it's pretty funny, the results. I'm surprised they even published them, because they're not really what they wanted, I'm sure, when they started out. Also, we got Talafrico. You know, Talafrico in Texas. He's running for the Senate, and they've got this guy. There are six genders, and God is non-binary, and everybody's a cross-dresser, and the open border put a welcome mat on our southern border to wave in the gangs and the Chinese armies, and they're really not on our side or on the side of rational thought. Pretty amazing stuff. But one of the things I noticed this morning, and I shared it right away with Vince Colonnais, because he came up with the Talafrico, but now the Talafrico people are selling Talafrico T-shirts that say, "I'm a Talafrico" on them. Vince Colonnais named him Talafrico, and he might have been known as that in junior high school, too, but it's hard to say. Talafrico, now they're selling T-shirts that say Talafrico. And Vince Colonnais and I were texting back and forth about it this morning, and we thought maybe we should produce a whole line of Talafrico T-shirts and coffee mugs. And, there are only six genders. Put that on your coffee mug, Talafrico said. And God is non-binary, and put all those on. Again, CBS News, kind of like Rita Braver and Jill Biden. CBS News was out there with Talafrico trying to smooth everything over for him and make it all go away. They weren't asking hard-hitting, probing questions about all of the lunacy that he has spilled, but they were smoothing it over for him and giving him multiple opportunities to just kind of clear the air so that Democrats could worship at the altar again. Speaking of worshiping at the altar, there is a kind of a funny thing. I said it to my brother in New York right away because it made me laugh, and it's so ridiculous. They have the sainted George Floyd, right, who is a Democrat Party hero, career criminal, junkie, not an all-around good guy. But a funny video posted, George Floyd's brother buys a custom-made $45,000 gold chain honoring him. And he says, George Floyd's brother says, "The truth is just like a lion." I think what he means is like a liar. The truth is just like a liar. He just missed that by a letter or two. Not a big thing. But George Floyd, you got to see this giant gold medallion of sorts that he's wearing around his neck with a gold chain. And on one side, it's like a lion's head. And on one side of the lion's face is George Floyd's face. And he explains it in a video because, you know, the truth is just like a liar or something like that. Lion, and it's a $45,000 golden necklace on a gold chain and the thing is the size of a child's hand. It's that big in the middle of his chest with a big, heavy gold chain. And I got to tell you, I thought we were all supposed to be giving our money to Black Lives Matter, to causes that we're going to, you know, help the poor people whose ancestors were enslaved by the Democrats centuries ago. But instead, I'll get me a big honking ass gold chain with my brother's face on it and a lion, because he was just like a lion and the truth is just like a lion. And you're still a lion, but the Democrat Party, that's kind of a whack doodle one, I got to say. The gold chain, pretty ridiculous. Also, back to Joe Biden and the gang. The New York Post, the wonderful New York Post, has their headline today. Their front page story is Joe Biden looking confused on the debate stage, and Jill Biden down in the corner talking into a microphone, so to speak. And the headline is, Brain of Terror. Brain of Terror. It's kind of like the Reign of Terror, but it's Brain of Terror. And Dr. Jill Biden had been lying to us all along, and she just admitted, I think she's not smart enough to realize that she admitted that she's been lying for years, and she was lying on the night of the debate. She came out and said, Joe Biden, you did so good. You answered all the questions. You didn't fall down. And it's just that the lie is so big that no one would dare not believe it. Just great. And I love this story, I've got to say. This is great fun. The breaking news from the Washington Post, and they put it out there as breaking news on their Twitter page. Breaking news. Trump administration officials have pressed Bureau of Engraving and Printing to design, listen to this now, a $250 bill featuring President Trump's portrait. Now, this just says the president's portrait, but they have a picture beneath it. And what would be the first appearance of a living person on U.S. currency in more than 150 years, going back to when the Democrats were fighting for slavery and, you know, the Civil War. And there it is, a $250 bill. I want serial number one on this print. I'd like to be down at the Bureau of Engraving and Printing in Washington to watch these come off the printing press. I think that'd be great fun. It's a fun place, and this would be the greatest new currency, and with Trump's face on it. I don't think Trump has said anything about it, but some people in his administration apparently pushing the Bureau of Engraving and Printing, saying, hey, and the Treasury Department, Scott Bessent, the Secretary of Treasury, the $250 bill, you know, the way restaurants are going in Washington, D.C., you might need them to go out to restaurants for your $250 bill. Bill, when it comes, pretty remarkable stuff. But the Bureau of Engraving and Printing, and their comments on this, and a lady at the Bureau has been reassigned in the Washington Post, sees conspiracy in that because they're very conspiratorial indeed. So we've got a few things going on today, courtesy of the Democrat Party. Oh, and they're the Jews. Have I mentioned this? They hate the Jews. The Democrats, they should really be wearing armbands. Wherever you look, the Democrats are out there terrorizing the Jewish people and supporting illegal alien criminals at Delaney Hall in New Jersey. They Party lunacy is never ending, and boy, they hate the Jews in New York City, no less. Park Slope. They've got a food co-op there. The food co-op in Slope, the New York reports. Park Slope Food Co-op rips Israeli products from store hours after boycott vote. Hours after there's a boycott vote, and you got to boycott the Jews because, you know, the one Democrat running for Congress wanted to put them in a concentration camp in Texas and sterilize them, castrate them. Because Democrats are a lot like the Nazis that preceded them, you know, the Socialist Workers Party of Germany and all that. So, yeah, the Park Slope store in New York City, it's a co-op from Israel, but they've pulled all their products from Israel. And the quote from the store person is, enjoy your mediocre hummus. Oh, no, not mediocre hummus. Now what are we going to do? Your hummus is mediocre. Israeli-made products were ripped from the shelves of the lefty Park Slope Food Co-op just hours after being banned in a historic vote, prompting scores of Jewish shoppers to threaten to quit the member-run market in revolt. Well, I certainly hope that you wouldn't remain as members of it. Hey, you know, sure, they're Nazis, but, you know, they've got good hummus, so I'm going to go with that. Tuesday's boycott vote, which drew more than 7,000 members and passed with an overwhelming 67% in favor, went into effect immediately, with the Israeli products vanishing from the shelves by Wednesday morning. Exactly what happened to the verboten goods remains unclear, but one board member suggested they were donated to a local food bank that supports Hamas, no doubt. See, it's, you know, your hummus is not going to be as good, but Hamas is going to be better because the Democrats love Hamas but they hate good hummus. So this is the co-op. You have to be a member of the co-op. And 7,000 members of the co-op voted, and 67% of them said, get rid of all that Jew stuff. Make it verboten. Just amazing. Yep, they say they give it, maybe, they don't, not sure, maybe give it to a local food bank that supports Hamas in Gaza or something. The nasty food fight over about 10 goods, only 10 things, like hummus, herbs, matzo, and peanut puffs, drew condemnation from even the most liberal residents of the leafy Brooklyn enclave. We will not spend $1 until this goes away. Done. Finished, said J.J. Burney, a co-op member, for over 20 years. We bought 90% of our groceries here for the last 21 years, he said. It's not only over 20 years, it's 21 years. That's what he said right there. It's hard to walk inside that building and not feel the object of someone else's ire or disdain, the 52-year-old told the New York Post on Wednesday. I feel so deeply and profoundly where people no longer see me as a human being. They see me for what my identity is. Well, that's what identity politics were always all about. And you probably went along with it for years and years because you're a Park Slope, Brooklyn, New York liberal who's a member of a co-op, and you probably thought it was all a good idea. You know, then there's the old thing, you know, I did not speak because I was not a Jew, right? And here they come. Here they come, you guys, you people. I got to tell you. But that's not all. Then there's the baseball bat-wielding lunatic attacking a Jewish couple in Santa Monica, California. Their Jew hatred, their anti-Semitism goes from coast to coast. They're a national party, you know. So in New York, they're hitting the Jews. And where else, Michael? Oh, yeah, in California, they're hitting the Jews. But let's not sell them short. Every place in between, they're hitting the Jews, too.

0: 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Now, seeing my grandson out on the water, it means everything to me. 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
1: 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We were telling the truth, and we were correct. We weren't walking out on any major limbs there. And also, the Democrats violently attacking ICE agents in New Jersey at Delaney Hall because they want to free illegal alien gang member rapists and murderers to the streets. Because Democrats love crime, especially murder and illegal aliens.

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12: A better life with Dr. Sanjay Gupta.
13: We all know how important it is to stay active as we age, especially as we get older. But I've come to realize that for as good as people are about getting their cardio in, a lot of older folks really don't seem to be doing the recommended amount of strength training or even understand why it's so important. It helps you stay functional and therefore independent for as long as possible. Certified strength and conditioning specialist Dana Santis says a great place to start is not with dumbbells or barbells, but with your body weight, which allows you to build strength while also learning how your body moves and where your limitations exist. It also reduces the risk of overwhelming your connective tissue, which adapts more slowly than muscles as we get older. Once you're comfortable, you can dial up that intensity, but do it slowly, do it carefully. I'm Dr. Sanjay Gupta, helping you live a better life.
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6: All right, and we have returned. We remain at 888-630-9625. Dr. Jill Biden, a convicted pathological liar, fraud, perpetrating political crimes in the United States of America, and marital crimes, too, but that's another discussion for another day because you know how these people are. Before we get to all the audio of our Rita Braver giving a fluff job to not a Dr. Jill Biden on CBS, great stuff, and then what Jill Biden said then, we've got a lot of good stuff for you. Before we go right there, let's go to the telephones and talk to the great American people. Let's go to Ross, calling from Front Royal, Virginia. Ross, you're on the Chris Plant Show.
7: Hello, Chris. Thanks for having me on.
6: I got
7: a couple of points to note here.
6: Uh-huh.
7: If Dr. Jill Biden cared so much for her husband, did she not commit malfeasance as a doctor? Because if somebody is suspected of a stroke, they have the acronym FAST, of which the very last letter is time, you have to get into a higher level assessment care. And by her own admission, all those key points, face, arms, smile, and so forth. So why didn't she do that? She committed a crime. And all those his medical doctor teams that was traveling with him as the so-called president, they committed fraud at the same time. Why isn't somebody going to say something about that? That's malpractice.
6: Well, if only Dr. Jill Biden were a doctor, I think we could strip her of her medical license. But since, even though on The View they wanted to make her the Surgeon General of the United States because she's such a great doctor, she's not a doctor. But let me say, Ross, that she is supposed to be a loving wife. And if you were a loving wife and you saw your husband debating Donald Trump and they're both running for president, they're on stage in front of you, and you saw your husband having a stroke, maybe as a loving and adoring wife, shouldn't you have done something like, hey, wait a minute, stop this debate, my husband's having a stroke? But she didn't do anything like that, did she? She went and got more hors d'oeuvres, and she sat down, and then afterward, and I'm going to play this for you, Russ, after the debate, she came out and lied her butt off, lied her bony butt off, and said that he did such a great job and he answered all the questions, and that Trump lied out there, which was their preordained talking point before the debate even started. And you're right, the White House doctor, where was the White House doctor? Shouldn't they say, I think you need a brain scan. I think we're going to need to put you in an MRI tube and take a look at what's going on in your cranium, because things are not looking good. But Ross, you know what not a doctor Jill Biden did establish beyond any doubt is that she lied and lied and lied, and that she didn't actually look out for the health of her husband, who might have been going through a major medical episode. And you're right in everything you say. They do have, everything has to be an acronym. You know, the FAST, the F-A-S-T, warning signs that you might be having a stroke, and you're supposed to act quickly. That's the whole idea. But the Democrats, they don't care about human life. Have you noticed that, Russ?
7: Yep, that is true. You know, either they're murdering them or they're protecting the murderers that, you know, kill people.
6: Right. Yeah, you're fighting, you're violently attacking ICE agents in New Jersey because ICE agents are trying to keep contained illegal aliens that have been arrested and incarcerated at great risk to the law enforcement personnel that the Democrats want to defund. And they've got a long list of people in this detention center in New Jersey that are their murders. A lot of them have been convicted of murder in the past in their home countries. And then they sneak into the country here and the Democrats wave them in and say, take my daughter, please, because they're mentally ill. But it's just amazing stuff. Mm-mm-mm. Yeah, and the face, I had to look it up. I'll admit I had to look it up, Russ. Face, the facial drooping, arm or leg weakness, speech difficulties, and time to call emergency services. And I think that it was time to call emergency services during the presidential debate, but his wife didn't do it. And the White House doctor didn't do it, and there was not a Democrat in the country that did it. All the Democrats lied to us, Ross, and said that Biden did a great job in the debate when everybody knew that he didn't do a great job in the debate. I'll just keep it. You know, that's the most generous depiction of all of that. If this were my wife and my best girl and I were debating and I saw myself after the fact behaving like that, I got to say I'd be shaking my head at my best girl over the dinner table and saying, I'm not sure you're looking out for me, honey bunch. You know what I mean?
7: That's absolutely true. You were talking about the ICE detention. Why are we still hearing the news about now not just Maryland dad, now we got Maryland mom all over the news? When is it going to finally come out to admit they committed acts of crimes by not, you know, being here legally?
6: Well, Senator John Kennedy has said in the past, illegal immigration is illegal. And Democrats don't seem to understand these words. And since you mentioned the illegal aliens and all of this good stuff, we got another one because there's these people that the kills just keep on coming. And we've got another one, Ross, this one out of Oklahoma. An illegal alien welcomed into the country by Barack Hussein Obama killed four people, got drunk. He's a drunk Mexican. He's driving in the United States. He's illegal. He's drunk. There are beer bottles rolling around in the car after the crash where four people were killed by the Democrat Party. They're out there fighting, literally fighting, violently attacking federal law enforcement in defense of the idea of more illegal aliens. More death because they more Democrats, more murder, more Democrats, more death. And they're attacking Delaney Hall. And while they're attacking Delaney Hall in New Jersey on behalf of illegal aliens, the story out of Oklahoma is pretty wild. Illegal alien charged with killing four young people in wrong way DUI crash on Oklahoma Highway. The guy is a drunk. He's a Mexican. That makes him a drunk Mexican. If he was an American, he'd be a drunk American. But he's a Mexican, and the Democrats waved him in illegally under Barack Obama, under their DACA, their Deferred Action for Childhood Arrivals. And now he's just killed four people. His name is Michael Rosario Cruz, 27 years old. He was granted Deferred Action for Childhood Arrivals, DACA status, in 2015 by Barack Hussein Obama, who got these four people killed a couple of days ago in Oklahoma, along with a work authorization permit to take a job from an American who could use the job. An illegal alien who was living in the United States under Deferred Action for Childhood Arrivals status was charged with killing four people after allegedly driving the wrong way on a highway while intoxicated, hammered, drunk Mexican on a highway before striking another vehicle, Oklahoma authorities said. Michael Rosario Cruz, 27, was released from a hospital and booked into Canadian County Jail in Oklahoma on a slew of charges, including four counts of second-degree murder, two counts of DUI causing great bodily injury, transporting an open container, firearm possession, he's got a gun too, carrying firearms while under the influence, and driving the wrong way on a one-way road, also while hammered, by the way. Rosario Cruz had been drinking at a local bar, was driving westbound early Friday in eastbound lanes. He was in the eastbound lanes on Interstate 40. It's just an interstate highway. And he's driving the wrong way, and he's drunk out of his brains, and he's a drunk Mexican, and pretty amazing stuff. When he struck another vehicle head-on, the Oklahoma Highway Patrol said. Authorities say they found empty beer bottles inside Rosario Cruz's car rolling around, and by the time they got to him, they weren't driving anymore because of the fatal car crash. He does not have a prior criminal record. Well, he's sure got one now. And there's a here's a picture of the guy, and his arms are covered with tattoos. I'm going to guess that they're gang tattoos all over the place. All four people in the struck vehicle, which caught fire, were killed. They ranged in age from 18 to 20. The victims were identified as Kiersey Hickson, a lovely young woman, 20 years old. Quincy Jones, a young man, 19 years old. Not the the composer of all the great music, Quincy Jones, but his name was Jones, so its parents named him Quincy. And Haile Salazar and Brad Palmer were both 18. And the Democrats should come out and call everybody racist or something, but the two males that were killed are black guys. The two females that were killed are white girls. And so they're out there being normal Americans. They're kids. They're 18, 19, and 20. And a drunk illegal alien Mexican crashed into them and killed them. And there are beer bottles rolling around in his vehicle after he left a bar. How about all that? What's up with that, Ross?
7: Yeah, it's, unfortunately, this is what we're going to keep on getting until we finally get a Congress that will do something in support with the president. Yeah, I'm absolutely disgusted. Heck, we're in Virginia, and with that being said, we've got a legislator that wants to send us all to jail for exercising our actual constitutional rights. But elsewhere, they want to, you know, give rights to those that are not authorized.
6: Right.
7: It's a crazy world.
6: Well, it's a crazy Democrat Party, and they're criminals, I think, is really the way to go. Hey, Ross, listen, I want to start getting to the audio of Dr. Jill Biden lying to the whole country and the big ruse that the Democrats pulled. You know, Russia collusion never happened. It was all a literal conspiracy by the Democrat Party to undermine the elected president because they didn't vote for him and they didn't like him. And they get Americans killed, like these four young people, 18, 19, and 20 years old, that were killed by the drunk Mexican crashing into them and killing them. And he survived because he was so drunk that he was made of, you know, liquid in the driver's seat or something. Pretty amazing stuff. But those four people are dead, very specifically because of the actions of the Democratic Party and really the Communist Party, the Democrat Party. Those four people are dead because of policies implemented by the Democrat Party. And they prove again and again that they're not on our side. Hey, Ross, thanks for the call, buddy. Nice talking to you. Now let's get Rita Braver on CBS News talking to Dr. Jill on CBS Sunday Morning, and how this should have been front page news the moment it was made, but it kind of they sweep it under the rug because the Democrats control all that media stuff. Rita Braver asking Jill Biden. Wait, you were watching the debate. You were in the room. You were in the building. You saw your husband stumbling all over the place there. Were you horrified?
8: Were you horrified as you saw it unfold?
9: I wasn't horrified. I was frightened.
6: What's the difference?
9: Because I had never, ever seen Joe like that before or since.
6: Not horrified.
8: Never. Or since.
9: Yes.
6: Frightened.
8: Or
6: since.
8: You've never seen him.
6: Never seen
9: that. No.
6: Not once. Liar. You're a big liar. Everybody knows that you're lying. There were all kinds of people around him who were saying, oh, yeah, he's a complete mess. He can't hold it together. Rita, so here's Rita Braver looking to smooth it over for not a Dr. Jill, who asked if she was horrified. No, I wasn't horrified. I was frightened. I had never seen anything like that before, never in my life. But she wasn't horrified. She was just frightened. If you look up horrified, a synonym for horrified is frightened. But Rita Braver doesn't know that, and Dr. Jill Biden, not a doctor, doesn't know it. Rita Braver.
8: What happened?
9: I don't know what happened. I mean, as I watched it, I thought, oh, my God, he's having a stroke. And it scared me to death.
6: But she wasn't horrified. She was frightened. She thought, oh, my God, he's having a stroke. But I wasn't horrified. Isn't that amazing? Just great stuff. Mm-mm-mm. Yes, sir. You may remember Joe Biden, he president of the United States, pretty amazing stuff, was debating President Trump on the stage. And you might understand why people were concerned that he was having a stroke. Here's a little clip of Joe Biden from that debate.
10: That $2 trillion tax cut benefited the very wealthy.
6: Sure they did.
10: What I'm going to do is fix the tax system. For example, we have 1,000 trillionaires in America. Billionaires in America.
6: Ah, yes. Trillionaires, billionaires, whatever. He's in charge of the economy. Yeah, we have 1,000 trillionaires in America. Billion, whatever. It doesn't make any difference. We're going to steal stuff from them, and then you won't have to pay anything because I've stolen it from somebody else at gunpoint. Joe Biden with gems like this from the debate.
10: Making sure that we're able to make every single solitary person eligible for what I've been able to do with the dealing with everything we have to do with, look, if we finally beat Medicare.
11: Thank you, President Biden. President Trump?
12: Well, he's right. He did beat Medicare. He beat it to death.
6: The media has no sense of humor. And it's really not fun to make fun of the disabled the way that we had to with Joe Biden. During and after that debate. But he wasn't done stumbling around yet.
10: And I'm going to continue to move until we get the total ban on the total initiative relative to what we're going to do with more Border Patrol and more asylum officers.
11: President Trump?
12: I really don't know what he said at the end of that sentence. I don't think he knows what he said either.
6: I think that's a fact. Isn't that amazing? Just great stuff. But wait, because right after the debate, Dr. Jill Biden ran up onto the stage. President Trump had already walked off because the Democrats were having a little circle fest in a hot tub with the news media, a little hot oil back rub for everybody. And here's Dr. Jill Biden on camera grabbing Joe Biden, who looked confused and befuddled.
13: Oh, you did such a great job. You answered every question. You knew all the facts. And let me ask the crowd, what did Trump do?
6: She has the gonads to say that while she's lying. She's in the middle of a giant lie. And what did Trump do? And she thinks they're all going to respond lied because they think they're sharing a little squirrel brain or something. And so much of the time they are. Isn't that amazing? And you did so great. And what did Trump do? He lied, she says, as she's lying. The temerity of these people. Just amazing. But we're not done yet because there are other Democrats that call themselves historians and journalists that that were also lying about Joe Biden then and before the debate and after the debate. And now they're acting as though they've been telling the truth all along. Now that it's, toxic sludge under the bridge. We're at 888-630-9625.
9: I wasn't horrified. I was frightened.

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1: 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It appears by its own numbers, the U.S. government seems insolvent. 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
12: It's not comfortable having to call out all these liars for being the liars that they are. But, you know, it's satisfying. I kind of like it, truth be told. Because they're liars. I'm a truth teller. Truth tellers have to call out the liars, don't we? I think we do. Let's go to the telephones. And I've got more audio of these lying people. Right now, let's go to Esther, calling from Boca Raton, Florida. Esther, you're on the Chris Plank Show.
13: I love your show. I love you. Thought I was never going to recover from Rush Limbaugh, but since I have you, I'm so happy.
12: Well, thank you very kindly. It's a very, very nice thing to say.
13: What happened a few weeks ago is my son bought me very kindly, and he knows I love rock music, bought me tickets for Mother's Day, and we went to see Graham Nash at the Parker Stadium in Fort Lauderdale, which used to be the district for Debbie Wasserman, Blabbermouth Schultz, it was redistricted, so she's no longer there. But in any case, so we went to this concert. I didn't even know he was still in concert. But
12: yeah, Graham Nash of Crosby, Stills, Nash & Young, famously.
13: And after about two songs, he started to say something to the effect of, "How do you all like having a no wars president? And everybody started clapping like seals, and that wasn't bad enough. A few minutes later, he said, "And how do you like that the Israelis are still oppressing those Palestinians in Gaza?" And that's what really got me. Plus, I have a 21-year-old grandson who serves in the IDF, saving his life along saving the whole world.
12: Well, I got to tell you, Esther, the left, and he's a British fella. He's not even an American guy. But the left feels free to take shots at the United States and beyond.
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15: No announcement yet. I'm Carmen Roberts, Fox News. President Trump has yet to say whether he has approved a deal to extend the ceasefire with Iran and reopen the Strait of Hormuz and begin negotiations on Iran's nuclear program. He spent hours yesterday meeting in the Situation Room with his team.
16: In an interview with Laura Trump, he said this when asked about what would cause him to return to military action.
17: Well, a deal that wasn't going to be good for us is the line, ultimately, because, you know, I'm playing it out and we're going to see, and that's what I do. I negotiate, they negotiate, they're very good negotiators, they're crafty. But in the end, we have all the cards.
16: The White House says he held that meeting in the Situation Room for about 2 hours, going over the latest on this deal. A different tune, however, coming out of Iran. The Iranians say that the current negotiations center around ending the war and not the country's nuclear capabilities. President Trump says the Strait needs to reopen toll-free.
15: Fox's Alex Hogan at the White House. A top Iranian military advisor posted on X today that President Trump is, in his words, betraying diplomacy in the talks by continuing the naval blockade and making excessive demands in negotiations. Anti-ICE protesters clashed with police and several were arrested outside Delaney Hall ICE detention center in Newark, New Jersey last night. Some pro-ICE protesters joined the scene. Fox's Steve Harrigan is there with more.
18: We've got a small pro-ICE group here, about two dozen people, and then several hundred anti-ICE protesters. They're pretty much cursing at each other, separated by some of those metal barricades. The goal was to set up a safe zone, this according to the governor, where people could protest peacefully. That did not happen last night. Instead, we saw state police march in, used shields and batons, and then used pepper spray and flashbangs to try and clear the protesters out.
15: America's listening to Fox News.
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15: We're learning more about yesterday's deadly bus crash in Virginia.
16: Authorities say a bus failed to slow down as it was approaching a work zone in Stafford County, and it hit several cars. They say three adults and two children, a 13-year-old girl and a 7-year-old boy, were killed. At least 44 people were taken to local hospitals, three of them with critical injuries. The bus was operated by E&P Travel. It was heading from New York City to Charlotte, North Carolina. Now federal investigators are looking into New York licensing records, training documentation, and the driver's history after Transportation Secretary Sean Duffy revealed this on X. Per local police, the driver was a man who came from China, who became a U.S. citizen and doesn't speak English. He received his commercial driver's license from New York State in 2024.
15: Fox's Madeline Rivera reporting from Washington. From the roads to the air, some tense moments as a plane is forced to make an emergency landing.
20: A United Airlines flight that took off from Chicago on Friday and was bound for Minneapolis was forced to land in Madison, Wisconsin after authorities say a passenger tried to storm the cockpit multiple times. According to air traffic control audio, the individual was restrained after a struggle and was then seated with law enforcement agents on either side. The Dane County Sheriff's Office says there were five off-duty law enforcement officials on that flight. After the plane landed safely, the unruly passenger was removed. Pam Husso, Fox News.
15: Rescue workers in Laos say they have safely evacuated four villagers trapped in a flooded cave today, the day after extracting another man. Two others are still missing. And the head of the World Health Organization is in eastern Congo, where a rare, fast-spreading strain of Ebola is fueling alarm. Nearly 1,000 cases reported, with more than 200 suspected deaths. And there's no vaccine or treatment for this strain. I'm Carmen Roberts, and this is Fox News.
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21: Mainly sunny, but not quite as warm today with a high only around 70. Tonight, mostly clear with a low in the upper 40s. Tomorrow, mainly sunny, but warmer with a high in the mid 70s. Tomorrow night, partly cloudy with a low in the low 50s. And Monday, sunny with a high in the upper 70s.
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25: So I made a video, one of my earlier ones, and I did these really fine bow tie inlays, and I cracked one when it went in, and it got all the way in, and it was just like this hairline crack, and I was like, I kind of like put some glue in there, and I was like, that sucks, but it's fine. And I made the video, and this was, again, pretty early when my videos maybe would get 40, 50, 100,000 views, and it got like 2.5 million views, and people hammered me for like trying to kind of like hide this. And I was like, I was so embarrassed because they're right. And I was just like, never again. And I'm just like, everything and then some, I try to lean in and show people that like, this is how it is, and this is where I screwed up. And it's since then, it's people really resonated with it and seem to love that stuff.
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0: 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Thanks for joining us today. John Dudley, good to see you, brother.
1: What's happening, man? Another new day.
0: Another new day and another fun one. We got my buddy, almost my trauma buddy, too, this last year, Cam Anderson, Blacktail Studio and Blacktail Ranch, the one, the only. Welcome to Around the House, my friend.
25: Thanks for having me, guys.
0: This is going to be fun, man. You and I have had quite the year this year.
25: Yes, we have.
0: Somewhat mirrored in some weird ways, too.
25: Yeah. Good and bad.
0: Well, and it kind of all works out for good in the end, which is the hilarious part of it all. Yeah, oh, there's sure. There's darkness, there's light. And so, John, get you up to speed and the rest.
25: Yeah, you told me it was going to get better, and it was hard to believe at the time, but no, you're right.
0: As the light comes shining in. So about the same time, Cam and I were going through divorces last year, and I came out and went, man, I'm going through this. And then you're going, man, I'm going through this. And it was like within weeks of each other. It was pretty crazy how that stuff happens. And we both were navigating that through the fall last year. So it was pretty wild, but it's created some great content for you and your channel outside of just building beautiful furniture.
25: I've had a handful of people, because I'll build furniture, then give various aspects of my personal life in there. And I had a few people tell me that the woodworking is getting in the way of their dating show. So it's been pretty well received.
1: Nice.
0: Man, I think you are one of the OG people out there that were building cool stuff. And it was just dripping with honesty. If you made a mistake, you went, this sucks. How do I fix it? Where sure. Everybody else would never let that get in the way. You know what I mean?
25: I don't know if I ever told you how that started. You'd think that it started from me being an honest person, but that's not where it started. Ever tell you the origin for that?
0: No, let's hear it, brother.
25: So I made a video, one of my earlier ones, and I did these really fine bow tie inlays, and I cracked one when it went in, and it got all the way in. It was just like this hairline crack, and I was like, oh, I kind of like put some glue in there, and I was like, that sucks, but it's fine. And I made the video. And this was, again, pretty early when my videos maybe would get 40, 50, 100,000 views. And it got like 2.5 million views. And people hammered me for like trying to kind of like hide this. And I was like, I was so embarrassed because they're right. And I was just like, never again. And I'm just like, everything and then some, I try to lean in and show people that like, this is how it is. And this is where I screwed up. And it's since then, it's people really resonated with it and seem to love that stuff.
3: Let's take a moment and hit our weekly safety tip from our friends at Red Wing.
0: 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Man, it was groundbreaking.
1: Bad press.
4: Well, it's groundbreaking. You just never saw that on the channels out there of any of the creators. And I'm sure there'll be somebody that'll pop in and go, I did it first. Well, there always is somebody out there.
25: Oh, yeah.
4: Screaming at
25: certainly, certainly not the first, but it does. When something terrible happens now, I can kind of look to my video guy, Scott, and be like, at least the video will be interesting for this part.
1: Authenticity is worth 1,000 times more than some prefab bunch of nonsense you try to feed people. And I think everybody's realized that after a couple decades of social media. You don't want it dolled up. You want the real grit. You want the real story. You want real people in it that, like you said, resonates with people for sure.
25: Yep, 100%.
4: And the funny thing is that this has now turned into this sub story that's almost become the main story around, especially with Blacktail Ranch. I mean, this has been so fun to work with you on this project because, I mean, you're an absolute craftsperson when it comes to woodworking and doing that stuff. If I was only half as good as you are building that stuff, it's gorgeous. But you haven't remodeled anything before, really. So it's outside of your wheelhouse, which I think really makes for an authentic experience for people out there because most people have it.
25: To be fair, I have renovated something. I just haven't done it well. I did like the kind of the flipper special first house. I bought a house in Texas for $92,000.
4: Mm-hmm.
25: And that was the like fill everything with caulk and do whatever I can. And since then, I've had a couple other not big renovations, but I've decided I'm no longer in the practice house paradigm where I'm going to like, if I can't do it as good as a professional, I'm hiring a professional.
4: Fair.
1: Oh, man.
4: And so it's been fun because the one thing is with the Blacktail Ranch, and if you guys haven't been following Cam out there, make sure you follow him because he's got so many different channels from the furniture side to the Blacktail Ranch where now I think your original intention was to buy a cool piece of property to put a shop on. And that use in the last 365 days or so is completely twisted.
25: Yeah, it was just going to be a location for my shop and I might rent the house out. But now living at the house, building the shop on the property. So it's also we were going to do some very DIY type content on fixing the house up a little bit. But now it's like, let's make this thing pretty cool. Like talking with you where it's like, this can't be that cool. Look at the bones are kind of what they are. And you're like, hold my beer. I got this.
4: Absolutely. And it's been fun to kind of walk through this because it's really going on this natural progression of what a real project looks like. This isn't a TV project where in 22 minutes of a half hour episode, they go from planning to start to the finish part. We're still 6 months into the planning stage because of the twists and turns and budget realistic expectations and how budgets get out of hand.
25: Yeah, I wish this was more TV streamlined where it's like A, B, C, D, because now we're kind of the point where the project is flipped upside down and we're doing almost basically a teardown. And now I won't have any content for a year or more on that part anyway. And so I wish that I could fake it and just be pushing this thing through, but it's good in the long run, but it's going to slow everything down quite a bit, learning how much more I need to do.
4: Yeah, and there's some content to be created here because you're working with the architect. If you haven't watched the video so far, to put it in a nutshell, you did a video here this last fall of, hey, here's the house.
24: 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To find out more about the show, head to aroundthehouseonline.com. 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
1: If you're at all creative or at all handy and have even an inkling of perfectionism, as some of us might suffer with.
4: Yeah, you, Johnny.
1: Very quickly can get to that point. I'm still stuck on the, I'm wondering if the Cam needs a roofer. For $1 million.
4: You thinking about coming back?
1: I'll take care of that for you, buddy. Yeah, yeah. One project. Goodbye, Steve Martin.
4: So it's
1: no, it definitely gets to that point where you, well, put it this way. you mentioned your first house in Texas, 92,000. But one of my first flippers I bought for 73,000 in Bremerton, Washington.
4: Oof.
1: And thought, just doll this thing up. Literally tore the thing down to just one wall that stood so I didn't have to permit a new build. Mm-hmm. Maintained remodel status.
4: Yep.
1: Yeah. And then you can ask Eric about how I hoist carriage houses top, second floor up into the air. There's just a couple of posts holding it up going, hope the wind don't blow it.
4: Wow. Yeah, yeah. So, yeah. It's the land of stubbornness sometimes.
1: Taking things too far. Yeah.
4: Mm. So, Cam, we've been working through that, and that's just working its natural progression. You've got now, if people haven't been watching this, we've gone through a couple of videos. We looked at the prices that you had for the remodel, and the prices you got were very expensive. It was we'll call it $500,000 remodel. Let's put it that way, which is insane when you're thinking about doing something within the footprint, budget wise.
25: Yeah, and that was, I naively was kind of in my back of my head was thinking 200 to 250 all in and all this, which at that price, it would make sense, I think, to do this.
4: Yeah.
25: And then when it came to that much, I told you, first person to point out to me was my brother-in-law, where he's like, probably just rip that half of the house off and build whatever you want with whatever ceilings and whatever garage bays and mudrooms and pantries, which I don't really have. And I'm just like, couldn't get that out of my mind in bed, just thinking like, oh man, I can have everything I want. And maybe it's not 500, maybe it's 600, or who knows what it'll be by the time it's done. But I can actually have what I want, being said I'm going to be here forever.
4: Yeah, I mean, you're building the most ultimate shop out there. I mean, I was driving, I don't know, what are those ceilings, 27, 30 feet high in that thing, it looks like? I'm just shooting from the hip.
25: It's pretty close. It's 18-foot eaves, and so, yeah, they peak probably right around there.
4: Yeah. Big, big steel building. Lots of... Your concrete pour looked massive. I mean, you had a huge... I mean, heated floors? Come on, I'm jealous. I have shop envy there.
25: So let me ask you this, because I might have to blame you for not pointing this out earlier. My electrician was just telling me something when we were out there on site. It's heated floors. It's a whatever it's called, the boiler gas pump, yeah. Heated floors. He did a job where they had heated and cooled floors with a heat pump. Have you ever heard of that?
4: I have, but I don't really have a reason for here's the problem. A cooled floor is going to be interesting because cold air stays low, right? So it's not going to cool the building, I don't think, like you would think it would. I mean, you're going to have cold feet walking around, but I don't know if it's going to cool the building like it would with AC.
25: Yeah, I probably wouldn't be that cold. He said it gets the slab to about 60. So whatever that would do for it. But either way, heated should be good enough.
4: And, yeah.
25: But now I know that refrigerated floors was an option.
4: Yeah. I mean, I've seen it, but again.
1: And that's how it starts.
4: And that's how it starts, right? So, but yeah, I would not have suggested that for you, because I think you'd have been probably by the time you do that and look at that, then you got to figure out how you're going to move air around to kind of keep it so it's cool.
25: Yeah.
4: That could be its own issue. And maybe it's just easier to put an air conditioning system in there.
25: Fair enough. But yeah, the shop itself is everything I want. It's a little over 7,000 square feet, 6-inch slab, heated. Pretty simple, though. It's just a big rectangle for the most part.
4: Yeah. I like it. And that's kind of what started you down this whole road of buying that beautiful piece of property out there. It's about 15 minutes from my house here, which is cool for popping out there. But you've got so much building going on. That is a lot to juggle for a professional when you've got a whole crew that's being managed out there. You're trying to build furniture and do the YouTube channel, of course, and all the other stuff, as well as trying to deal with life, new girlfriend, and of course, all the rest of the stuff with the build.
25: Yeah. And that's where I'm usually pretty good at realizing I'm not meant to manage a construction site, things like that, where if I can go build a table, use that money and hire someone to do the job for me and then have money left over. Like, I shouldn't be spending 20, 30, 40 hours a week managing a job when I could take that money and go do what I'm good at and probably do it for cheaper.
4: Yeah, makes sense. There's so many great lessons to be learned for people to watch that channel. And I'm having so much fun with you on that as well, because we're just cruising through to a realistic pace, which, of course, with your timelines of things, isn't optimal, but it's realistic. But I want to back up a little bit. How did you get from being a pilot to Blacktail Studio?
25: They were more related than you might think. Basically, pilots, if you don't know, have awesome schedules.
4: Most yes. of
25: them. I was a helicopter pilots do anyway.
4: Mm-hmm.
25: I worked 7 days on, had 7 days off for Life Flight Network, the air ambulance around here.
4: Mm-hmm.
25: And so I was like, I need a hobby. And we had my ex-wife and I had bought this house with a like a mechanics had custom built this house. So I had like a 1500 square foot garage in a suburban neighborhood. And I was like, I always like tinkering with stuff. And I like never really woodworked other than like building 2x4 end tables in college or something. And I was like, well, I want to get into woodworking. And so just kind of got into it and then thought like someone had recommended posting on social media. So like, okay, I never didn't have Instagram, didn't have any of that. I had a terrible start. I literally thought you had to go ask each person, like, Eric, will you please follow my channel? And then like the next person. And then I learned what a hashtag was, where mm-hmm. like people can search you and find you via this algorithm. And once I figured that out, I was like, I got this. I got this down. And so I was really diligent, posted every day and started getting a few followers. I got to maybe 10,000 or so on Instagram. I was like, all right, I got this. Let me try YouTube. And then started YouTube. And then, I don't know, I don't want to say it's easy. It's just, my recipe was always just don't post stuff that annoys me. And I think a lot of people ignore that, where if I'm a woodworking channel, don't post pictures of my dinner out to whatever. Don't post. Yeah.

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16: And I was like, well, I want to get into woodworking. And so just kind of got into it and then thought, like, someone recommended posting on social media. So, like, okay, I never didn't have Instagram, didn't have any of that. I had a terrible start. I literally thought you had to go ask each person, like, Eric, will you please follow my channel? And then, like, for the next person. And then I learned what a hashtag was, where, like, people search you and find you via this algorithm. And once I figured that out, I was like, I got this. I got this down. And so I was really diligent, posted every day and started getting a few followers. I got to maybe 10,000 or so on Instagram. I was like, all right, I got this. Let me try YouTube. And then started YouTube. And then, I don't want to say it's easy. It's just my recipe was always just don't post stuff that annoys me. And I think a lot of people ignore that. Or if I'm a woodworking channel, don't post pictures of my dinner out to whatever. Don't post this. Like, if this is the audience I'm going for,

0: and took that to YouTube, and YouTube worked out. And then eventually had to 2020, had to pick one or the other. Just it's too much to do both, and decided to go full time at the YouTube thing.
1: Man, and the rest is history.
0: But it's
2: go far.
1: Yeah. I mean, and you're just spooling up for bigger and better things. I mean, talk about that shot making production easier for what you're doing. Instead of having all those different light scenarios from room to room and carrying stuff around, you've got the space. I mean, 7,000 square feet is a dream shop.
0: Yeah. And I can get multiple projects at one time, where before it was, if I have one big table, nothing really happens until that's gone. And if a customer delays shipping it for a week or 3 weeks, like they've done now, nothing really happens in that shop. But now get in the corner and just keep going, or have multiple big projects going at the same time.
1: Man, that is exciting. And that's going to be really cool to see how that works out. Cause now you've got the space. Now you've got all the cool stuff. And I mean, even your temporary shop is nice. Don't get me wrong. You spent a ton of money on that to get that dialed in, and it's gorgeous.
0: It's great too. And I think I can't remember if I've told you this or not, where we're going to build the offices out in there.
1: Yeah.
0: Maybe you can help with some soundproofing ideas.
1: I have some great ideas on that. Cause I tell you what, I've been doing that in my studio right now, and it is about 15, 20 feet off the road. And when every bus, school bus, truck goes by, you hear it. Yeah. So I've been in the middle of working through that right now, and it's coming along really well. But sound control is actually not that hard once you get going on it. You can cover up everything up to just about being in an airplane flight path and get through that. So you can a lot with that. And John, you did that in the studio upstairs at the carriage house, and it turned out great.
3: I did it there, and I actually, the like Institute of Sound Technology in Arizona, me and Alex Otto built out like 8 studios across 8 different live rooms. It's insane what you can do, but it's also insane how technical and how expensive it is. Just be forewarned, you know, talking about tearing things down and
1: sound. Well, he already learned that with what I would call the barn that turned into the shop. That was that was your typical
0: barn is a stretch.
1: Barn is a stretch. Yeah, it was. I'll describe it to our audience out there. It is your traditional farmhouse shop kind of thing that started as one building, and then they needed a little more space, and they added on and they added on. And I think even out back, they took like an old walk-in cooler and had added on using parts from that, the metal and foam.
0: And the roof that they added on was such a low pitch that you couldn't even really add a waterproof roof because it kept wicking back under even after my renovation. Yeah. And then, the cooler part, and then horses living inside with concrete and those. And then there was just giant sections of the roof missing, and it was terrible.
1: The back half looked like a biohazard lab mold test gone wrong.
0: Oh, yeah. Bad.
1: It was nice. Black everywhere from mold. It was like a bad movie. But man, you guys just cranked on that and got it knocked down. I loved watching you on your first excavator experience knocking that down. That was a cool watch.
0: I couldn't believe they let me do that. They told me, they're like, oh yeah, we're gonna have you knock it down. And I felt like a staged reality show thing where like I was in on it the whole time, and I literally had no idea until we showed up that day. And I was like, no, they're not. They don't want me to do this. And then I got in there and I kind of like nudged it, and they're like, that's okay, that's enough fun. And they're like, get back in there, keep going. And then pretty soon I was just swinging that thing around and having a good time.
1: See, that's awesome. It was about the similar look on your face then of what your contractor did when you did that sponsorship thing on him in the kitchen. John, you missed that part. But it was, what company was that? Go ahead and throw it out there. So
0: yeah, basically the company that was sponsoring that YouTube video was Incogni. They do hide your identity online from people search sites. Anyway, to do this ad roll, I searched my contractor before the video and found out like his like family's names and his addresses and his past addresses. And I started like rattling this off, and he just has this like kind of like smile on his face. It's like,
3: what are you doing?
0: What's happening right now? And then finally I was like, and this is an ad. And he's like, oh my gosh.
1: I thought he was going to punch you. He looked like his hair was coming up like, there's a gotcha here that you know something that I don't. And it looked like it was I mean,
0: well, I think I might have been talking, like giving his like daughter's name, which is all I had was family member names. But yeah. So if I understand if you're talking about some guy's whatever 6-year-old daughter or something, that might be a little sensitive.
3: Yeah.
1: This was kind of like the Adam Carolla Skip Patel catch a contractor or the catch a predator look when they figure out who that look of. Where are you going with this?
0: The advertiser loved it.
1: Oh, absolutely. I was dying. I saw that when it popped out.
0: We bleeped all the information in the actual video.
1: Absolutely. So nothing was good. But I saw his veins starting to bulge and I went, this could go badly.
0: Yeah.
1: I think that was my favorite ad drop of social media in the last little bit. That was solid.
0: That was when I came up with that one, and we actually lost his audio because right before that he adjusted his mic and pulled his mic out. So we had to, I told my videographer, I'm like, we don't get to lose this. Like we have to keep this. And so he pieced it together from my lav mic and then his mic. And it was, you could tell a little bit, but it wasn't bad.
1: Yeah. No, it sounded good. And it actually highlighted him kind of going, what?
0: Yeah.
1: So that was solid. But really, man, I mean, I'm excited for your project coming up here on your house. And I don't want to talk too much about it because I don't want to get ahead of videos here too much. But
0: we can talk about it because it'll probably change by the time it happens.
1: Fair point. This is remodeling. Right. So right now, guys, I mean, we were talking before the show that he's waiting for the architect to come back on what the new build part would look like. We've done a lot of design work on the upstairs part of it, which might stay, might not stay, or roof could come off. Hard to say, but trying to save some of that. I mean, with what you're talking with the roofline changes on it to really take this from a, I don't know, it's kind of a mid-century-esque farmhouse and heavier on the farmhouse than it is mid-century, but it has some of those mid-century lines on the roofline.
0: Mm-hmm. But low slung. Yeah.
1: Big overhangs.
0: Yep. Big overhangs, kind of ranch house-ish. But the first rendition from the architect of the major teardown, half teardown, it's cool. It's a whole new looking house. And he did actually want to tear all the roofs off, which at this point I'm fine with.
1: Yeah.
0: And added a 3-car garage, but enter from the side of the house instead of.
1: Okay. He's fixing one of my biggest architectural things that I love to do is I don't like seeing the garage doors, if at all possible, from the front of the house.
0: That's what he said. He said it's a very, very track house type, look. And he said, so he put those on the side and the big bonus room with a ensuite up above that. I think it was 12 foot eaves to the plus vault.
1: Nice.
0: Really promising so far.
1: Yeah, that's good. That's sick. And that changes the entire feel of that house too. I mean, people are going to come by that had seen that house, what it's done a year or two beforehand and go, wow, they knocked it down.
0: Yeah. No, the house he drew up, it does not look like the same house. And the part we're keeping is totally functional with the basement I'm in now, daily basement, and then the upstairs. And then, but getting a whole new roof and continuing it in a new construction, it looks like a purpose built, not an addition.
1: Yeah. And then it's going to be so much more energy efficient. And that's some of the things that when you're remodeling that you get into, because that was one of the things that I was worried about.
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0: Rent out time to me. On their big ones. If you didn't have that, now it'd be setting up a router sled or something all day on.
1: Yep.
0: And so I feel more fortunate than most, but still could always be better.
1: So I want to ask you before we run out of time here, I want to ask you finishing. You have your way of finishing. What is your favorite way to finish walnut these days?
0: I've gone all in on the LED UV cured finishes. I'm sure you've seen those.
1: Yeah.
0: And the ones that I use are hard wax oils. They're getting more and more popular in the States. They were big on floors in Europe for a long time. And I've been using the non-UV ones for years. And then about maybe even 2 years ago, I've switched over to a UV cured one. And I don't know if I'm supposed to talk about this or not. I was just talking to my partner with this, but we're developing our own.
1: Nice.
0: The problem is I have a $2,000 light that it takes to cure this. And you can also use the sunlight, but even the sun isn't quite as powerful as these lights. So we're working with a chemical company that's going to do a dual cure where it can be cured with a light or through oxidization. So you want to just put it on like normal finish, like a Rubio Monaco, you can do that. Or if you want to put it on the sun or do this, you can, or with the light, and you click cure it that way. And the guy, one of the guys I'm working with, he's talking to me yesterday. I'm terrified of why nobody else is doing this. He's like, this is so obvious that somebody needs to be doing this and nobody is. And I was like, I think they're just comfortable with what they have. They're like, why do we need to re-educate everybody and have this new product and this new space? We're selling products, so why do we care? But we're doing it.
1: I agree with that because I've worked with cabinet companies for 30 plus years. And I have been in the conversations with finishes where the Sherwin-Williams finish guy is in there talking about the latest finish. And it took forever for people to get for cabinetry finishes 30 years ago to even switch out a lacquer, even though that there were so many better finishes out there. It's what we do. It's all we do. Blah, blah, blah, blah, blah. And you're going to pry it out of their cold, dead hands. And then all of a sudden, conversion varnish. And then you're getting into flatline finishing with, which is awesome with the UV cured stuff, because they're running cabinet doors down a machine, and by the time it kicks out the other end in 2 minutes, it's finished. It's dry, and there's less junk in the finish. You just eliminate a lot of that stuff that can drop out of the air and show up in a finish. So to me, it's brilliant.
0: And that's where I think we're going to have some hurdles in, because one, these types of finishes are incredible on cabinets. They're just more, you only find them in luxury ones, but it's so easy to apply, and there's no dust that gets into it. You don't have to have a clean room. And then if you want to refresh it in a couple of years, you can do that. Whereas if you get your lacquer or your conversion varnish and you scratch it, or you get it kind of too shiny, is what it is. You're kind of stuck with it.
1: You're stuck.
0: But that said, contractors and people that, why risk this going out to the real world? No, they're building a $50,000 kitchen for someone that might come back because they don't know this finish. It's going to be hard to get them to take a chance on a new product.
1: Johnny probably remembers this because he was working with me at the time. There was a time that there was a major finish manufacturer in cabinetry, and I'm not going to drop their name on here because I don't want the lawyers calling me, but they messed up in their build of a primer for the cabinets, and it was not compatible with the finish. So remember these? They were all these jobs that went out that had to be refinished on site because cabinets were installed, granite was in, and the finish, the primer was falling apart underneath. So it was crazing. It was doing all these things, but it was 6 to 12 months later after it fully cured, it was breaking down. And so I get that. And I saw companies spending hundreds of thousands of dollars on, and the only, once it happened, everyone, whoa, stop using the product. But it was a nightmare for the cabinet industry for about 2 years because it had to play its way out.
3: Yeah. All you have to do is give that a name. You call that delayed distressed cabinetry, right?
0: There you go.
1: Yeah, there we go. There we go.
3: Like, no, it's a premium to do that.
1: Premium upgrade.
3: That's right. Yeah. Just like gouging a hardwood floor. You're like, no, now it's cooler.
0: 100%. I get
3: the terror thing though, Cam. I can relate with you on
1: it's
3: that.
1: It's the marketing side of it. Absolutely.
3: A few different AI projects, and that market moves so quickly. But at the same time, you're like, how has nobody got this built yet already? Like, and yeah, there's a lot of fit. You go to bed. I don't even go to bed now because I worry. I just keep grinding because I'm like, man, how is nobody doing this? So, yeah, it's a real fear.
1: But it's like anything, right, Cam? There's risk and reward with that. It's one of those things that it's like, all right. And you don't know till you play with it.
0: Yeah, and I like taking big swings. For some reason, I have a really hard time thinking this doesn't work out, but if it doesn't, then go on to the next thing.
1: It's science. It should work out, but you just got to play with it and find out.
0: I know the product's going to work because this is it's a company that produces finishes. This is not like, this is what they do. So it's not like it's not going to work. But in terms of whether it's too much for the consumers to wrap their head around or something like that, that's to be determined.
1: Man, that's going to be awesome, man. I'm excited for that. So
0: yeah, I'm too.
3: It's funny.
0: Too.
3: It's like we're having pretty much exactly this conversation today, Eric. And literally, I said, swing for the fences, right? Those are the options. Do we trail this out for 6 months? Proof of concept. The concept's proven. I know it's worth it. I know it's going to work, just like you're saying. And I literally said, this or swing for the fences? Hey, Gio, like,
1: that's funny. Same day.
3: You got to go for it. You just got to
1: go for it.
3: Yeah.
1: So cool, man. I'm so excited for what you got going on and the channel changes. And of course, the house is, I'm having so much fun with you on that over there, just kind of working through the twists and the curves.
0: I appreciate that because you're not making much money from me.
1: No, that's what friends do, brother. That's what friends do. So
0: no, you drew up the amazing kitchen that now that I'm tearing it down is going in the trash. So thank you for that amazing kitchen. And I'm hoping you're still going to be willing to help fine tune this one, the architect's drawing, to get the most the same type of idea out of it.
1: Absolutely, man. We'll have some fun with that. And that's my pleasure. It's fun to me. I spent 30 plus years designing. And now that I do media full time, it's nice to go on and go, oh man, I could actually do this again. So I haven't had the time to do it. I was doing that year after year after year until I got burned down on it. Now I'm like, wow, I'm having fun doing this for friends. Oh, it's nice not having Mrs. Smith calling me up at 6 o'clock on a Sunday night when I'm sitting down to dinner asking questions about should I change the molding on my plans. I don't have to worry about that anymore. But with this, it's super fun to work through it with you and get you across the finish line when we get there.
0: You might have to worry about that with me. So don't count on that just yet.
1: Dude, friends, it's a whole different story. It's a whole different story. Johnny used to do that to me all the time, and we're still friends. So
0: good.
3: I get what you're saying, though, about that. I'll tell you what. I walk by. We got a construction building getting built right at the end of the street. And I walk by some days after sitting on the computer for 20 hours. I'm like, I just want to go swing a hammer, man. I just want to go just work something simple with my hands, moving my body. Yeah.
1: Do you get that, Cam, where you're wanting to get back in the left seat of a helicopter?
0: Oddly, it's weird. I get asked that all the time. No.
1: You're good.
0: I'm good. Yeah, I wouldn't mind it, but no, there's no day where I'm just like, I want to go fly. I've done it. It's fine.
1: You've done it? Yep. Yeah. I get that. That's a whole different world, though. And I think that's why you pilots do so well with social media and some of these things, because you're process oriented, right? There's a checklist. There's things you have to do. And I think you're more diligent than many.
0: I don't know.
3: Yeah, that makes sense.
0: I was the guy that would skip. Now the FAA. Now I don't care what the FAA says about me or does to me. I skipped the checklist so many times. Maybe it wasn't the best fit for it.
1: Be in a bad shape getting into my helicopter anyway. So my job's just to get in there. They'll be fine.
0: To be fair, I did the checklist. I just did it from my own system and memory instead of
1: 100%. I totally get that. Yep. Everything's attached. It's fueled up. I've everything looks good.
0: Yeah, we made it a few thousand hours and no crashes to speak of, or we made it.
1: Yeah, that's awesome. All right, Cam, we're running out of time. What's the best way for people to find you out there in your channels?
0: If you search Blacktail Studio anywhere, you should be able to find me. Wherever you social media, Blacktail Studio.
1: And of course, you've got your own products out there as well with some of your stuff. Let's hit that too.
0: Yeah, M3 Nano is the flagship. It's essentially, we're not, my chemists are going to kill me for this, but a ceramic coating for wood. It's most of them are designed for cars. Don't put them on wood. This one is made for wood, and that's been far and away my flagship product, which is what led me into other wood finishing avenues that we talked about.
1: Yep. Awesome, man. That's great. We got to plan a dinner sometime. Get the ladies together. We got to plan that out.
0: Absolutely. Anytime.
1: We'll do it. All right, Cam, thanks for coming on today, man. I appreciate it. And just looking forward to the next few months and we working through the rest of the project, the planning part of it, at least.
0: Absolutely. No, I appreciate it.
3: Call me when the roof's ready.
0: Get here. You got it done.
1: That's awesome. I'm Eric G. And for John Dudley, you've been catching Around the House.
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35: Waiting on a decision. I'm Angelo Bavaro, Fox News. President Trump has yet to approve a deal with Iran after meeting in the Situation Room on Friday. Fox's Jeff Paul.
36: While speaking in Singapore, Secretary of War Pete Hegseth didn't rule out a return to fighting.
37: Our ability to recommence if necessary is we are more than capable. Our stockpiles are more than suited for that, both there and around the globe.
36: Iran's parliament speaker seemingly responding by saying they seize concessions not through dialogue, but with missiles. He added Iran has no trust in guarantees or words, only actions are the measure. Now, President Trump also and a Truth Social post said that they would be lifting the U.S. blockade in the Strait of Hormuz. So far, it doesn't appear to be happening.
35: And Republican Florida Senator Rick Scott on Fox's Saturday in America weighing in on the state of those negotiations.
38: I'm hopeful Trump can get a deal. I'm very pessimistic that'll happen. So I think we're going to have to go back and destroy the Revolutionary Guards. It's the only way they're not going to have nuclear weapons.
35: This all comes after several Americans were injured in an Iranian strike on a Kuwait airbase. Anti-ICE protesters continued to clash with police, and several were arrested outside the Delaney Hall ICE Detention Center in New Jersey.
39: On Friday, state troopers actually took over security operations outside the facility at the direction of New Jersey Governor Mikey Sherrill. She called it an effort to create a, quote, peaceful protest zone. But our cameras capturing tense clashes between protesters and law enforcement. New Jersey's attorney general released a statement saying a, quote, limited number of people set off fireworks and threw tear gas at law enforcement, prompting state troopers to temporarily clear the area. In her statement, she added that there were, quote, overwhelmingly peaceful protesters at Delaney Hall.
35: Fox's CB Cotton. 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
35: A judge ruled Friday the White House must remove President Trump's name from the Kennedy Center and blocked it from temporarily closing for renovations.
39: Trump took to Truth Social, bashing the decision, and wrote, quote, I've instructed the Department of Commerce to make all necessary arrangements with Congress to allow a full and complete transfer of this institution, giving them the responsibility for its operation, maintenance, and management. Then the president taking to Truth Social again, continuing to criticize that decision and citing some of the repairs that need to be made under that renovation, saying that if this is not going to move forward, then it's not really worth his time.
35: That is Fox's Alex Hogan. The U.S. men's national soccer team is gearing up for a warm-up match against Senegal ahead of the World Cup. Fox's Jonathan Hunt has more from Charlotte, North Carolina, where that game will take place.
0: Coach Pochettino, the head coach, has named his captain for the World Cup, Tim Ream, the oldest member of the squad at 38 years of age. I spent some time with this week, and he told me what he believes his experience can bring to the younger members of this team.
1: When they want to speak, when they want to have conversations, when they want to talk about things, you know, whether it be on the field, off the field, I'm there.
0: And Tim and every one of this squad is ready to give America a very special birthday present.
1: It would be an incredible achievement for all the guys here, for the staff, for U.S. soccer, and we're going to try to make it happen.
0: But it all begins here in Charlotte, Bank of America Stadium tomorrow against Senegal.
35: The men's team will play its opening match on June 12th against Paraguay. And tonight we will find out who will be matched up with the New York Knicks in the NBA Finals. Defending champ Oklahoma City Thunder will host the San Antonio Spurs in Game 7 of the Western Conference Finals. The NBA Finals begin on June 3rd. I'm Angelo Bavaro, and this is Fox News.
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3: Mostly clear tonight with a low in the upper 40s. Tomorrow, mainly sunny and warmer with a high in the mid-70s. Tomorrow night, partly cloudy with a low in the low 50s. Monday, sunny with a high in the upper 70s. And Monday night, mostly clear with a low in the low 50s.
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5: Welcome to the Around the House Show, your trusted source for everything about your home. Thanks for joining me today. I'm Eric G. Hey, John, how we doing today, brother?
6: Doing all right, man. It's happening.
5: Man, I tell you what, I have been watching the news, which is always dangerous. And everybody out there is freaking out. My message inbox has been filled with these questions about the HANA virus thing. And this is one of those things that we've seen it here in the States. It's from usually playing around in the farm or cleaning up mouse droppings or things like that. But the cruise ship kind of changed things on the news. And all of a sudden, people are freaking out about wearing masks and going back to COVID part two again, which nobody wants to do. So I thought, let's talk about the facts. I am not a doctor. Don't pretend to be. But we can talk about the basic facts that we get out of the news here and kind of put this together and show how you can keep your house a little more safe with this stuff. And John, I don't know if you noticed it, but on the news, they had that whole thing with the cruise ship and the Andes HANA virus and all that stuff down there. And it's an interesting one. In the United States, you traditionally don't. Let's say I was in a crawl space cleaning up mouse droppings or whatever, and I got it. If you and I went out and had a a beverage later, the chance of you catching it for me is slim to none. I mean, it's just not going to happen that way. But the problem with is this different version of it out of extreme South America, that one kind of spreads around a little bit more like the flu does. So if I had the flu and we're hanging out together and I cough or do something like that, guess what? Maybe you'll get it. And so there's some differences here that I thought let's talk about. And then, of course, how do we sit there and keep our house a little more healthy? So even if we have our local version of it here, how we don't get sick, because it's still a dangerous one if you catch it. I mean, I think there's a 38% death rate if you get it. So this isn't something you want to mess around with. But at the same point, I just want to make sure that we're not over freaking out over stuff that, well, isn't that big a deal, right?
6: That never happens, over freaking out.
5: Yeah.
6: How many times have I told you to quit watching the news? The only reason I know about news anymore is because Miguel tells me about it. If I watched the news, I would just worry about a bunch of stuff I can't do anything about, like my little brother.
5: Absolutely. Well, no question, man. So let's talk about how this thing happened down on this cruise ship thing. It looks like, and again, this is just preliminary information, so I'm taking the news and kind of going, okay, let's see if we can put something together here. It looks like you had a couple who, it sounds like, later died from this. They went out before the cruise and went birdwatching, which seems so innocent, except they were walking through a garbage dump in Argentina or someplace down there to go watch birds. Not smart. I don't know. I wouldn't go on a vacation. Hey, let's go to a garbage dump in another country.
6: Seagulls or what?
5: Yeah, I don't know. I'm like, that's not awesome. Well, this was before the ship. And of course, by the time they got on the ship, allegedly, they had the Hantavirus, this other version. And so what happens is you put 150 people on a small cruise ship, and with this stuff spreading around kind of like the flu does, more people get sick. And that's the thing. That was probably a pretty dangerous thing to do going down there. Nobody knew about this, so it's not like they had any idea what they were getting themselves into. But I would have not wanted to bring all that stuff onto a cruise ship because, I mean, I learned one thing from Caroline when we were doing a lot of our episodes together years ago. Is she's like, when you come in the house, take your shoes off because they're nasty. Mm-hmm. Why spread it around your house? More of that now.
6: The U.S. is one place that nobody pays attention to that. But I tell you what, you go to all these other countries that everybody thinks are so dirty and third world. Everywhere in Asia, everywhere here in South America, people have a different set of, it's usually flip-flops, right?
5: Yeah,
6: house shoes. Around the house, yeah. And you leave your freaking shoes at the door, and they're serious about it. Same thing, oh, yeah. Ukraine, Russia,
5: yep.
6: They're like, shoes off, gross.
5: Yep.
6: Yeah.
5: Totally makes sense. Mine go off in the garage. We got a shoe rack right outside the garage door in the garage. It stays out there and pop around and whatever else, but I think that is probably the most likely scenario with this. But now people are going, okay, oh my gosh, I have mice outside and different mice, different rats, things like that. And if you live on a farm or you live in the country or even living in the city, they're everywhere. I mean, in Tacoma, remember at Old Time Woodwork, remember those wharf rats that would be walking around in that place?
6: Yeah, dude. Yep.
5: They were the size of a cat.
6: Yeah. No, it's, well, New York's that way as well, but, Thailand, dude, they're the size of your leg.
5: Yeah.
6: What is that?
5: It's huge.
6: Raccoon? No, it's a rat.
5: No, stay away. But well, I wanted to talk, our
6: secret. I want the people in Portland to pay very close attention right now that won't let, that's trying to stop the rodent killing. No, don't kill the rodent.
5: Oh, my gosh.
6: We want the Hana flu.
5: Yeah, actually, yeah. There's the crazy thing is with that IP28 or whatever it is, that initiative that wants to make it a criminal offense to kill a rat.
6: Yeah.
5: With this Hana virus thing going around, that's really not the best idea either.
6: Yeah. Let's put rat lives over human lives. Rat lives matter, Eric.
5: Oh, yeah.
6: Oh, my Lord.
5: Oh, my gosh. There's the New York signs.
6: I'll stop.
5: But you know what I'm saying, brother? It's just insane. And I'm looking at this, and it's like, this is crazy. And here's what we should be doing in our homes. I mean, Here's the thing. If you've got a crawl space, probably half the homes in the country have a crawl space. There's not that many in the Southwest. In the Pacific Northwest, there's a ton. The Midwest, there's some. A lot of basements out there, and the basements work too. But all these places that we never go that are below grade are just prime for those, as well as anything out in the barn. They love to live in classic cars. Mice have a huge problem with some vehicles out there because they went to a soy-based greener wire wrapping. Well, guess what? That's food for them rodents.
6: That's delicious.
5: That's delicious. They're going out for Thai food, speaking of Thai. They've got the soy-based wrapper on the wires, and all of a sudden you're in for a few thousand bucks at your local Toyota or whatever dealership you've got out there. So it's absolutely nuts. Well, these things are tearing stuff up, and the rodent droppings get left around, and half the time that's the one thing that you use to see if you've got them is you might not see them, but when you see the rodent droppings, and crawl spaces are so big on that one, and so much air goes into your crawl space. So if you have a concern about this, now, a couple things you can do is, one, get that crawl space cleaned up. I recommend, if it's a really big concern, is to go ahead and go through and do a full encapsulation in there. And that's where they come in and use the thick kind of rodent-proof factory fabric, wrap it all the way up. They just hermetically seal that, and then they put in with clean plastic. It's all sealed off to the outside. No venting, no nothing. And then you put a dehumidifier in there to keep the moisture from coming in. And you've got a space that's going to be clean. That's kind of the ultimate in that.
6: Yeah. But that's the luxury version.
5: It is.
6: That's a decent-sized lift. It sounds good, but yeah.
5: Dude, it is. And by the time you pay somebody to come down there, I mean, some of these dehumidifiers now, the mounted ones in there, are insane on price. A handful of years ago, they were $1,000. Now they're almost $4,000 or $5,000. And so you can spend $10,000 to $15,000 down on your crawl space that you don't ever want to see. It will keep mold down in your house. It will keep for healthy air coming into your house. But dude, that gets pretty expensive quick.
6: Yeah, that's crazy expensive. Well, and you brought up the Southwest, and I just want to make sure that there's tons of roof rats there is what I'm getting at. Right. So it's not just a crawl space. This can end up in your attic as well, which if you've got something vented wrong, if your range hood is actually just dropping into the insulation in the attic, is full of rat poop, you might want to.
5: If you want to find out more about us, head over to AroundTheHouseOnline.com. We'll be right back after these important messages. Don't go anywhere.
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5: Welcome back to the Around the House Show, your trusted source for everything about your home. Thanks for joining us today. Johnny and I, during the commercial break here, just came up with a complete marketing plan for Rat Lives Matter. So that will be...
6: So who's ever listening and pay attention out there, you could steal that probably in about 5 minutes.
5: Exactly. Go. So much fun, man. So much fun. And this is crazy. Mice squeezing around in your home and doing damage is tough. And it can be such... a rough one. And there's so many things you could do to keep these things from getting in. First off, I say the size of a pencil, they can break themselves down into squeezing into something as small as a pencil. And so just make sure and walk around where the cable guy went into or the HVAC lines go into your house. There's all these places where maybe a hole was drilled and it didn't get sealed up. But these days, you don't have to just like jam it full of steel wool and try to caulk it in. They make spray foam now that has, I don't know what they're putting in it. I think it's got like hot sauce or ghost pepper or whatever in it. And they put it in the spray foam so you can clean that all up. And spray foam, clean it all up, throw a coat of paint on it, looks perfect, and block off those things. And they just won't go through that stuff because they'll get a bite out of that and go, whoa, not my entrance, not my entrance. Yeah. And I've seen...
6: Or just, you know, yeah, daily throw cheese in the neighbor's yard.
5: Dude, I tell you what, the neighbor's yard can be one of the biggest places for this. And you know where I see it? And we have it here around in my area. And
6: that's the issue.
5: There's somebody
6: right?
5: out
6: you take
5: there.
6: Care of your side. It's like fleas on a
5: you
6: dog,
5: got the Pied Piper next door. And what they're doing is they're feeding all the birds. They'll go out and take the 5-pound bag of bird seed and pour out on the ground in front of on their concrete patio. And now you got all the rodents over there. You got the birds over there. You even got the raccoons, trash pandas, or whatever hanging out over there. And it's just a hot mess. We had that at my last house where somebody would sit there and you could just see I put a camera on it and you could just see them coming under the fence. Yeah. And it was like, all right, now we know where it is. And so we ended up, the neighborhood kind of worked around it. And luckily they were a renter and ended up leaving. But man, they caused a neighborhood hot mess with that.
6: Yeah.
5: And the problem is, too, is areas where you've got the homeless camps and all that other stuff. Same kind of thing. Just garbage everywhere that's just feeding them. So it can be a battle. And I'm, honestly, here's the thing. If it's something that's out of control, you can do it yourself and try to get them. But there are times that maybe spending the money and having a professional come out and deal with it is going to be your best bet. Not a lot of people like dealing with dead rodents. You got to dress up into gloves and a N95 or better mask, little eye protection out there. And you don't need to be messing with that stuff. So when in doubt, hire the professional. They'll come out and put their bait boxes or traps or whatever they do out there and they'll get it taken care of. But man,
6: yeah, there's something there's not much I won't mess with just because if you're going to be stupid, you better be tough. But that's one thing I'm like, no, rodents, no, I want no part of it.
5: Yeah. And the mess that they create. And I know people are out there having lunch, dinner, breakfast, whatever they're doing when they listen to this. So we're not going to get into it, but you really got to get in there. And if you're going to vacuum it up, you got to have a HEPA vac or a HEPA filter in there. And still at that point, you better have a good one. I don't want to see that stuff. So really, you kind of need to suit up, get everything cleaned up, prevent them from coming in. And then you got to hit the something, whatever you're going to use, whether it's a 10% bleach solution or whatever, you got to just absolutely disinfect everything. And I
6: don't want to give anybody any ideas out there, but I do want to caution anybody, as I was a property owner for many years, mm-hmm. and a landlord, there's some liability there. So
5: you need to
6: be on that stuff. Yeah.
5: John, excellent point. If you're a landlord, this is where your biggest mistake is being cheap, because you want to be able to defer that. Hey, I hired company ABC to come handle this. Yep. And here's my receipt.
6: Good faith effort goes a long ways in court if some jackass decides to sue you because you got the flu.
5: I got sick. Yeah, absolutely.
6: You probably got sick at the restaurant you ate at last.
5: Oh, man, I tell you what, I have been in a lot of I'm a dive bar connoisseur, but when I see that the rats are coming out of the kitchen, that's when I start going, yeah, maybe not. But
6: yeah,
5: again, yeah, really going through. And then here's the problem, though, you run into when you DIY this. Yeah, you got all your clothing. How are you going to disinfect that?
6: Fire.
5: What do you do there? Fire? Yeah, it's tough. It's just like anything else. Okay. You can put it outside and let the UV help, but really now you're cleaning all this mess up. And I think it's a crazy
6: get
5: a professional.
6: Get a professional. Well,
5: Tyvek overalls.
6: If you got to do it yourself, get some overalls that you're throwing away when you're done. Cause you don't want that stuff in your clothes at all.
5: And you can't use the paper mask, the cloth mask, all that stuff. You got to use something that's certified and rated. So it needs to have an actual N95 on it, not the cheapy one your doctor gave you when you came in and had a cough. You got to have something that's pretty solid that seals up, that's actually going to work. And trust me, getting the professionals in to do this isn't that big a job. If you've got it really bad, it might even be something that if you've got a ton of damage, it might be something that the insurance company can help you with. Be careful with asking questions, but do. And here's one thing with insurance companies. Let's talk about this for a second, Johnny, because it's important. It's always great to have your friend as the insurance agent versus calling up the 1-800 number. Because as soon as you call up the 1-800 number or talk to somebody you don't know, I've seen this happen. Hey, I've got a potential problem. I'm not sure if I need to do a claim on this. If I did, would it be covered? Right. I had a buddy selling somebody's house. They went through the whole process. And they're like, what about the water damage claim from 2 years ago?
6: Yeah.
5: Nobody had any water damage claim. somebody from had called up and said, what if I had water damage? What's my deductible and stuff on that? They called it when they put a note in the file, water damage. And then they had to go back and have all these other inspectors go in the real estate sale just because someone called up the 1-800 number for the insurance company. And it came up in the title search and stuff in it. So, again, be super careful with that stuff. But everything you do with cleanup, let it be disposable, throw it away. I don't like vacuuming stuff up because, again, unless you've got something insanely crazy out there as a vacuum, it's just going to spread it around.
6: It's so, just moving the air, yeah.
5: Absolutely. So,
6: not that I haven't done it a thousand times with the shop.
5: Oh, man. I have gotten
6: paper mask thinking it's fine.
5: I have gotten so lucky over the years from cleaning out that

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9: Welcome back to the Around the House Show, your trusted source for everything about your home. Thanks for joining us today. If you're just joining us, we just wrapped up talking about Hanna virus and all that stuff to make sure that you can keep your house a little bit safer. But Johnny, Lisa and I went out and did something this last couple weeks ago. Dude, got an RV. We're going camping.
10: Nice.
9: And I tell you what, you think about
10: I've lived in them and I've toured in them and I know what kind of work they are. So let's just leave it at that.
9: Yeah. Well, it's funny. I go, man, hotel rooms are expensive. Let's get an RV. No, you could buy a lot with what you spend on an RV. You're not saving any money. It's like a boat, right?
10: Yeah, it's a boat.
9: It's a boat. You know, It's not an investment. It can be a lot of fun. And for me, in my situation, it is going to be a way for me to break away and turn my brain off every once in a while, which I think will be healthy. But
10: good luck with that.
9: I know, right? Day drinking and campfires. That's where I'm at. So
10: this is close to as turned off as your brain's going to get.
9: Exactly. It's interesting. And it's one of those things that I learned a lot going around and looking at the process, because brand new RVs, dang, they are expensive. But if you buy something that's been well cared for, that's a few years old, you can do okay with them. We didn't go out and buy something new. We bought something used that was exactly what we wanted. And it was like, all right, here we go. But there are so many things when you're

0: looking at RVs. And the first off is, what are you going to tow with if it's going to be a trailer? We got a trailer. And we were debating because RVs can be great for families. But I was like, all right, I'm going to pull something because I want to be able to, if we want to run to town, I want to have to pack up camp, right? If you're in your van or a motorhome.
1: Yeah.
0: Put everything in, and I don't want to do that. So we got a trailer, and I needed to find something that my truck would pull comfortably because I don't want to go blowing stuff up there either. But the other thing with RVs, and I'm not trying to justify it for people, but there are some added benefits. One of them is, that I think is really cool, is that if you do this right and you're doing a kitchen remodel, it gives you a place to cook and it gives you a place to escape away for that major remodel. You could pull it up in the driveway or on the side, out of the way of the construction crew, and you got a place to live. And it can be a pretty good way to go. And you and I were just talking about a few months ago, Johnny, about some contractors out there that are actually using RVs or mobile kitchens that they've had made in food carts that they're putting in.
1: Such a brilliant play, man. It's fantastic. Super smart. I'm going with that guy. I'm like, okay, I don't have to move out. I have to go to a hotel and I have to pay for restaurants for a month while you do this. Fantastic.
0: Yeah. Have a little bit of life there somehow, but
1: also that can provides be really a good cool. place for poker nights, or we just had a big fight nights.
0: It is I'm the doghouse you can sleep in. Let's put it that way. It is. And it's smart. I think it's a good way to go. And the other thing that I like about it is that we have storms here in the Northwest, and it doesn't make sense for me where we live now to put in a power backup or anything like that. But if you got the RV set up, I've got solar panels on the roof on that thing, so it's pretty self-sufficient. I can go in there and, hey, we're going to go over to the RV. Let's bag on the house for... Because out here with trees, twice in the last 6 years, I've been out power at my house for 4 to 6 days. Twice.
1: Oh, yeah, it's brutal.
0: And at least you got a place you can go put your freezer food and all that stuff because that's running. And you can do something with that. And it's a lot better pull than have to go in and do that. And summertime, it's great. You can go out and take family time, go fishing, hunting, camping, whatever you want to do. Go to the lake, go to the beach, go to the mountains, whatever sounds good to
1: you. Not for long in your state.
0: Oh, dude, I know
1: it. I have to keep throwing it in there. It's just so
0: Rattlines it was matter. Funny. It was funny. I was talking with Craig from the Homeowner Show here recently. He was in town here. And I told him about that when we were sitting at dinner. And then, of course, he put it on his show last week or the week before. And I was laughing that he was dogging on it, too. And sorry, it's crazy. But really, I think it's a really smart one. But I learned a lot of stuff. There's a lot of things that have upgraded since I last had an RV out there. And when you go buy the RV, you need to plan on a few thousand more bucks, probably, if you're going to fit that thing out. By the time you put in the sewer hoses and all the other stupid little stuff you need to get.
1: Yeah. That's when it becomes a boat. You're like, oh,
0: that's exactly what it does.
1: Oh, we need one. What is that? Oh, what do you? Yeah. Well, that's that list never ends, by the way.
0: Oh, dude, it doesn't. I mean, it's, oh, do you have corner jacks that stabilize it? Well, yeah, you wind them down and stabilize it. Great. If you're going to stay in the state park, you need to have plastic things that don't hurt the asphalt in the hot summer. Okay, there's one more thing, right? Oh, you need to have a pressure regulator for the hose so it doesn't overpressurize and hurt the fittings in it. Of course. Oh, don't forget about the surge protector for it, too, that's 30 amps. Oh, there's another thing.
1: Yeah, you need a carpet out in front of it so you can set everything up. And you need,
0: Yeah. Then you need the barbecue. So, yeah, I'll be doing some videos on outfitting that and get that thing going. But I'm excited for it because, one, it's going to give us some camping stuff. Two, it's going to give us some music festival stuff, which is going to be a lot of fun.
1: Yeah.
0: And a couple things that I want to talk about here before we go out to break that I think is super cool, too. It's great for you to take your pets out, but a lot of things when you're out there looking, the two things that I think that are the biggest problems with these are, one, somebody was living in them. So you want to make sure if you're out finding something used, those were designed really to be part-time camping things. And now with housing prices and stuff, there's a lot of people that are living in them for years. You don't want to get some RV that's already got all the life squeezed out of it. You know what I mean?
1: Yeah.
0: And paying a premium for. So you want to make sure of those things. Two, there's a lot of little maintenance stuff. so many people will look down and look at the tires and go, oh, tires look great. Well, they're 7 years old. Probably need to be changed. Doesn't matter if they're, especially if you're in the hot, like the desert Southwest where you were, you know, old tires that get crusty or bad.
1: Not only tires, but you just brought up, there's so many grommets on everything, right? Everything's got a little rubber grommet that goes to garbage in the sun. In the sun. Just dries up, they're gone. So you're like, oh, this RV's been sitting on the lot for a year. They maintain them kinda. You fire everything up. You put some water pressure through everything. And you're like, oh, okay. We got water fountains everywhere.
0: Yeah, you know? Absolutely. Absolutely. And then people go, oh, I'm going to take them out there. And they got the summer edition one, not thinking they're going to take it up in the mountains. And I know people that were out camping last weekend, and it was snowing in the mountains up here at 8,000 feet. A couple weeks ago, there was a foot of snow up at the campground up there in the mountains. And did you get something that's insulated, that's got a winter package to it? Do you have a water hose that goes in that's got the heated water hose? And yes, they make those. They got a plug in, and there's a little low voltage cord that goes through it to make sure it stays warm. But a lot of those things, you need to understand how you're going to take it, where you're going to take it, and what you're going to do with it. And you could do 3 hours on what's spent on that. And then, of course, there's just all the things of the fun stuff of RVing, the gray water tank, the black water tank, dump and all that stuff. It can be a little bit of work.
1: Yeah, it's not. Yeah.
0: Been there and done that.
1: Yeah. I have, dude. Yeah. And it's not, I mean, more so on tour than camping.
0: Yeah.
1: Horrible.
0: It's the same kind of thing.
1: Whose turn is it to
0: dump the tank?
1: Dump the tank, dude. You're flipping coins, you're arm wrestling.
0: And a lot of people would rather buy the beer for the next night than to empty that tank.
1: Yeah. Now, so there's a lot of work. A lot of maintenance. Yeah. Again, that's one of those things, just like we're always talking about with homes. Plan ahead, do your research, do your homework, understand what you're getting yourself into. Understand it's just another hole to throw money in, even if it's not in the water. Every time you go camping, I promise. And if I'm wrong, send us an email and say, I went camping once and didn't have to buy something for the RV. I dare you. Because every time you fire that thing up and put it down the road, you need something else.
0: It's like what boat means, right? Bust out another 1,000.
1: Yep. True.
0: Same kind of thing. Same kind of thing. But if you do it right, it can be good. They've really come a long way with them too. And that's the fun part. I mean, there's a lot of stuff, a lot of features out there that make it a lot better. But hey, John, when we come back, let's run out to break real quick. We're out of time already on this segment. We come back, we got more for you in Around the House. If you want to find more information about us, head over to aroundthehouseonline.com. We'll be right back.
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0: Welcome back to the Around the House show, your trusted source for everything about your home. I'm Eric G. John Dudley and I have been having a great time today. We've been talking about a smorgasbord of things, from dealing with Hanavirus to, well, dealing with RVs. And it's funny because so many things have changed, Johnny, since I was last RVing 15 years ago, but some of it's kind of cool. They've got now AC units that are ducted. So they've got, instead of just that big one in the middle, you can shut it off and it'll run out to the other parts of the trailer, which is kind of nice. So you don't have it. You're not standing in the kitchen cooking on something and you got that thing 4 inches from the back of your head blowing ice cold air on you. It's like, I don't like that.
1: Yeah.
0: One thing too is, some companies have not understood that there are people over 5'11" that are going to use these. Here's my rant. First time I walked into Camping World and I went, okay, time for some education. There was not a trailer there that I was going to find that I was going to buy that day. But I went, okay, let's walk around and look at 100 ones and get a crash course on this. I started stepping into showers and about 60% of them there, if I was going to take a shower, I was like, I was in a kid's shower. Yeah, it was, it was like a drinking fountain. It hit me in the lower of my chin. I'm like, that's stupid.
1: Yeah.
0: And one of them, they put the ceiling height was so low in it. And they put, I think, the gray water tank underneath it so that you step up into the shower now. Well, they put a skylight over the top to give you a little more room. But your head, my head was touching the skylight. And I'm like, no. And you would think that they could come up with a better way of doing that.
1: Yeah. And I wanted to spit something out, but I'm sure there's a million reasons why that hasn't been done. But there's, why not? Why not a pop-up ceiling, right? You got tip-outs, you got pop-out sides that expand out with a whole couch on them. You can't create like a pop-out for the bathroom so I could actually put soap on my body without smacking my elbow and hitting my head on the ceiling.
0: Right. And by the way, some of them were 2 foot by 2 foot. It was like I was in a crawl space opening going to take a shower. Right. I'm like, I can't do it.
1: You hang the hot water bag out in the sun. You do it outside.
0: Dude, when we were in El Salvador down there, working down there with this group, we went hiking around because they didn't have running water. We went hiking around and found a cliffside where water was coming out of it. And it was where some of the locals would grab their drinking water out of that. So I'm like, okay, if they're drinking it, it's probably halfway clean. Right. But we went up there and they washed clothes and stuff on the rocks right there. And we just went up there and went, all right, shower time. And that was the best we did. And it was just whatever the groundwater was. It was cool. But when you're in the mountains and the heat, and it's almost 100 degrees outside, cool's a good thing. So that worked. I just felt bad for the people downstream that were drinking that water. But that's how they do it out there. Everybody's washing their clothes in that river. So it's just one of those things. This was at least coming out of a aquifer or something. It was coming out of between rocks and stuff. So it was coming out of someplace.
1: Right. You'll never know.
0: I'll never know. And didn't get sick afterwards. So that was key. But And I tell you what, there's state parks out there, which usually are pretty good. And in Oregon and Washington, they're really good here. Other places I can't attest to because I haven't stayed. But the cool thing is, too, is, man, some of these are, you can get pretty bougie on some of these other ones. It's like, oh, if you join this camping club, now you can have the pool and all that other stuff, too, which is kind of nice. But I kind of like to be in the state parks where it's just a little more chill and not so bougie.
1: Yeah, I don't go to the Hilton, dude.
0: If I'm going to do that, just yeah. Why not? Why are you staying? Well, just go to the Hilton. Exactly.
1: Look, for me, half the fun of camping is the work of it, right? Because it's work.
0: Yeah.
1: You legit have to create a little kitchen area, figure out a way to wash it. And I'm saying sans RV, like just regular camping. You got to pitch a tent. You got to, like, that's the fun stuff. It's like, for me.
0: Yeah, right? For you.
1: And there's other people that are like, well, where am I going to plug in my hair dryer? And how am I going to? Okay. You go to the Hilton. I mean, go to the Hilton. Camping.
0: Yep. You know, I love getting the fire going in the fire pit.
1: Buy the $500,000 RV if that's what you need. But
0: dude, yeah, we didn't even buy a $20,000 RV. It was just,
1: you know. No, but you know what I'm saying.
0: Oh, absolutely.
1: Like, oh, we bought an RV to go camping in. I'm like, that's a condominium. That's, what are you talking about?
0: Some of those, if I wanted, here's the thing, and I noticed this too. I was looking around and I went, okay, let's go look at that 100-foot ridiculous thing or whatever. And it looks like a NASCAR race trailer almost with the where they store the cars in it. But some of those you walk into and I'm like, it's got a 6-foot kitchen island in it because it's tipping out on both sides. And I don't know if I need the rock around the fireplace, but
1: yeah. And that's awesome if you're touring, right? Because you're or legit
0: traveling the country. Thing. Awesome.
1: I'm not camping. I'm like, dude. I'll take the island. I'll take all you got because that's gonna be my home for 3 months. Yeah. Okay. Yeah. That's a different story.
0: Different story altogether. You know. Now the other
1: camping
0: thing is
1: Memorial Day weekend. I don't think you need all that.
0: Well, here's the problem with those bigger ones. Good luck finding a state park campsite to park it in too.
1: Yeah, right.
0: I mean, anything over like a 24-foot trailer, now you better be booking 6 months in advance. Otherwise, you're not going to get it.
1: Or Google map a Walmart nearby.
0: Yeah, absolutely. I've seen people Walmart, Camping World, those kind of things. But that's not, that again, is not my thing of camping. That's here they call that camping, but that's a homeless camping. That's a whole other story. That's blue tarps of methamphetamine
1: in Seattle.
0: Well, now I'm curious about that. Speaking of that kind of camping, I'm curious now that they got the World Cup coming to Seattle, how they're going to clean that up for TV.
1: No, they're not. That's no.
0: They'll just move it around the corner into somebody else's place and keep it away from the cameras and do that.
1: They'll throw a blue tarp over it and some toluene.
0: No, they'll give them all camo tarps now. They'll go hand out camo tarps so it looks like chain link or something.
1: Man. But, yeah, what a fiasco. Now we're back to Rat Lives Matter.
0: Absolutely. We'll go back to that. But the fun part about RVing, and this is the cool part, is that you can make it your own. You can do what you enjoy with it. And it can be that great getaway to go do stuff. My brother's been doing it. I grew up doing it as a kid. So that was a lot of fun doing it as a kid. It was nice to, as I got older, to stay in the tent outside instead of in the motorhome with the parents. So that was kind of cool, too. But I think it's a lot of fun and it's good times for people. For me, I'm going to use it a lot for going to festival rock concerts. Way easier. Yeah. You can pull in, hook up, do your thing. And then you got a place to go to, especially for these 3-day festivals and stuff. That's going to be a lot of fun.
1: All the kids are going to look at you funny. You realize that?
0: I'll be the old man in there. I'm fine.
1: Bring a trampoline. They'll love you.
0: Oh, geez. Used to be called a jumpaline until... Never mind.
1: Yeah.
0: But seriously, though, it's fun because you can have your friends show up at the show. And if you got 2 or 3 friends with RVs, that can be a blast.
1: Yeah, it's super fun. Yeah.
0: Go see your favorite bands.
1: We were just talking about Scott Nutter the other day, right?
0: Yeah.
1: And he had that cool RV trailer. It was nice, decent, nothing luxury, right?
0: Yeah.
1: But served its purpose, had the backspace, and we'd go. He was still racing dirt bikes at the time.
0: Nice.
1: And we go to the races in that. You throw the dirt bikes in the back and the dog and his wife, a kid, and go to the racetrack and everybody's got an RV there. And it just turns into a big shindig. It's a blast.
0: Absolutely. Absolutely.
1: It's really, it's a club, right?
0: Yeah.
1: There's a shared interest, a common, it's like mm-hmm. voters. Everybody waves at everybody. Suddenly they're like instant friends. It's just.
0: Absolutely. No,
1: it's and a that's cool, the cool community.
0: Part. Yeah. No question. That to me is the fun part of that. That's where I look at it and go, all right, that's where the coolness is that sense of community, the friends together. And yeah. I've got a lot of friends with RVs. So does Elisa. So we'll be kind of fun with that, going out and having some fun with friends. This year, it's a little late. I know it's, sheesh, as you look into June, all of a sudden you go, oh, I should have booked these things in January. And now you're kind of picking over the spots that you have, but still you can get out and do stuff and without spending a ton of money. But some of the parks are pretty inexpensive, $40-$50 a night. That's not bad for camping with everything. So.
1: Wow.
0: Oh, I know. It's not the $20 it used to be. So
1: you can rent like a 3-story Airbnb down here for that a night.
0: Oh, I know. Trust me. That's cool part.
1: With a hot tub in the penthouse. Like that's, oh my gosh.
0: Yeah. Well, things are expensive up here, okay. Brother. They are.
1: Yeah. It's just, I'm just so like that number just kind of smacked me. Yeah.
0: Yeah.
1: It used to be like $12 or $15 a seat.
0: Well, I know it. Yeah. Now you got to sell some t-shirts on tour to be able to stay at the place. So.
1: Oh man.
0: Absolutely. Hey, Johnny, we're out of time. Hey, guys, thanks for tuning into the Round the House show today. If you want to find out more, follow us on social media, Facebook, Instagram. Check out our 2 YouTube pages. When in doubt, head over to the website at aroundthehouseonline.com. I'm Eric G. And for John Dudley, good to see you, brother. Thanks for tuning into Around the House.
8: Thanks for tuning in to the Around the House show. Make sure you follow us on social media. Just look for the Around the House show. We will see you next time.

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7: Bus failed to slow. I'm Carmen Roberts, Fox News. The NTSB says a driver of the bus in yesterday's deadly crash in Virginia just kept going when other traffic was slowing for a construction zone.
8: A traffic queue had formed as vehicles were diverted into the left lane of the interstate, and the motor coach failed to respond to the slow and stop traffic ahead. The motor coach struck the rear of the traffic queue, causing a chain reaction crash involving multiple other vehicles.
7: NTSB board member Tom Chapman told reporters this afternoon investigators are looking into several issues.
8: Very closely here at issues potentially involving fatigue, driver performance, those sorts of things. And then vehicle performance issues that might include factors such as automatic emergency braking.
7: The crash killed five people and injured more than 40. The driver from Staten Island was injured and faces criminal charges. The situation in the Middle East remains tense.
9: While speaking in Singapore, Secretary of War Pete Hegseth had this to say.
10: So Iran knows very, very clearly what our expectations are, and that's on the negotiating team to deliver. They're coming in our direction. The talks have been productive. I think they know where it needs to go.
9: A senior Iranian official seemingly responding by saying they seize concessions not through dialogue, but with missiles. He added, Iran has no trust in guarantees or words, adding that only actions are the measure.
7: Fox's Jeff Paul in Dubai. And a manhunt is underway for a suspected shooter who killed one deputy last night and injured another. They were Carroll County, Virginia sheriff's deputies. And they are searching for a man identified as Michael Puckett and say that he is armed and dangerous. America's listening to Fox News.
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7: Rescuers are searching for two men still missing in a cave in Laos.
15: Rescue teams say the water level inside of the cave had receded just low enough that those four people could follow divers who were in there to deliver them food and water. They entered the cave 10 days ago to prospect for gold before being trapped by flash flooding. One villager escaped in time and had alerted authorities to the seven left behind. The team had to navigate twisting, narrow, flooded passages with jagged walls and zero visibility. Once they reached them, they quickly had to explain how to properly use diving equipment, breathing techniques, and most importantly, reassure them to stay calm and not panic while doing all of it. Rescuers from Laos, Thailand, Japan, Malaysia, Indonesia, France, and Australia all came to help.
7: Fox's Stephanie Bennett. The candidates for mayor of Los Angeles hit the campaign trail ahead of Tuesday's primary.
16: Mayor Karen Bass has a busy schedule this weekend. She kicked off one of the first of her events, holding a rally at the SCIU Union Building. We were there, which also featured California Attorney General Rob Bonta. Now, Spencer Pratt is coming off that national media tour in New York City, where he told Fox News that he does not care about celebrity endorsements and will be elected by mothers and animal lovers. And the third top-ranking candidate, Councilwoman Nithya Raman, held an event where she promised to restore jobs to Hollywood. That's a big issue here in Los Angeles. She proposed extending the tax breaks and also adding a film office to City Hall.
7: Fox's Matt Fenn. A humpback whale that captivated the world's attention for months washes up on a Danish beach after dying in shallow waters. Nicknamed Timmy and Hope, the whale sparked headlines and rescue efforts after repeatedly getting stranded in the Baltic Sea, and he was found dead earlier this month, ending a dramatic months-long attempt to return it to the Atlantic. I'm Carmen Roberts, and this is Fox News.
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19: 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The folks from Gun Hill Road, Michael Harrison is part of that group, and that's what you're hearing as we begin another episode of our Talk Radio Countdown program, focused on talk media. I'm Doug Steffen. Michael has the list of the top 10 stories of this past week, the last week of May, 25th to the 29th, and then we have a people list as well that reflects well on the story list, if you will. I'll have my thoughts, Michael will have his thoughts, and you can share your thoughts with us in an esoteric way, listening to us converse about the things that people have gotten exorcised about this past week. All right, Michael, let's go.
20: Yes, indeed. At number 10, the Ebola outbreak. At number 9, the White House attacker shot. At number 8, Pope Leo's AI encyclical. At number 7, Biden recordings suit. At number 6, the ballroom blitz. I mean, the ballroom project. At number 5, the Department of Justice to investigate E. Jean Carroll. Do you believe that? At number 4, the economy tied with gas prices. At number 3, the redistricting cases. At number 2, Trump candidate's primary success. And number 1, the Iran war. The people on our survey, Pope Leo XIV is at number 10, J.D. Vance at 9, Joe Biden, who's responsible for everything, at number 8, Todd Blanche at number 7, number 6, that evil criminal E. Jean Carroll, at number 5, Howard Lutnick, James Tallarico is at 4, at number 3, Ken Paxton and John Cornyn, they're number 3, Benjamin Netanyahu, 2, Donald Trump, number 1, and that is a snapshot of the things and the people, the stories that had the most conversation on News Talk Radio, just like the station the folks are listening to now, all across America this past week.
19: 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It's kind of interesting to listen back to some of the things that we've talked about over the past year, let's say, the past 5 years, 10 years, 20 years. There are a lot of things that are similar, and then there are those that are different. We've not had the ability to talk about somebody like Donald Trump to the extent that we are talking about him and continue to talk about him. Did talk about him during his first administration, but not to the extent and with the tone that we have toward him now. And I say we collectively. I'm not just talking about Michael and me. I'm talking about the people who have become disappointed, disenfranchised, disheartened by what's gone on. The Catholics among us who are listening, and the back and forth between the Pope and members of the Trump administration and Trump himself. And now this week, there's this, who would have thought these two words would go together, or the phrase AI and encyclical? Normally, an encyclical is something that has, it's a matter that has to do with the church, but one wonders if AI isn't going to reform the way we look at the Bible, the way we talk about the religion in general, and maybe specifically your beliefs. How do you think? I'm asking this as a rhetorical question, but I would be interested to hear Michael's certainly point of view on this. What is AI going to do to religious norms and to religion in general? It's affecting everything else. Will it affect your beliefs? Will something come of the belief that Jesus was actually the Son of God? What happens with this, one would wonder, Michael?
20: Well, I mean, there's more to religion than just the tenets of Christianity.
19: That's true,
20: affect,
19: yep.
20: Will it affect Buddhism? Will it affect Taoism? Will it affect Islam? Will it affect Judaism? And the answer is yes and no. Sociology is changed by technology, and religion comes under sociology, comes under philosophy. All of these things are affected by technology. So, yeah, I do believe AI being the biggest breakthrough and leap ahead in technology that we've seen maybe, you know, since the wheel or the refrigerator. but it's still the same thing. Religion, I think, will continue on the same path it's on, and we just have more enlightenment about the pros and cons of what people believe, the plausibility of Bible stories, archaeology to back up things. You know, there is a connection between science and religion, and there always will be. So I think the Pope was more interested in the impact of AI on things that religious organizations and religious scholars think about, because it connects into the ability to deceive more than the ability to learn whether Jesus is the Son of God. It really affects our morality and principles, which comes under the, you know, interests of the Catholic Church and any other religious organization. So, I think that it fits, but I don't think that it's going to change the way people deal with the complex and ambiguous topic of religion.
19: But it does affect us when life gets challenging for any number of reasons. You put it well. The AI step on the ladder is just the next step of what people think or don't think, or how they worship, how what they believe, etc. Speaking of what we believe, this is the end of May. It has been a number of things. The National Mental Health Month focus has been here, but there's the National Healthy Vision Month also, which we haven't talked too much about. It's a reminder for those of us who are getting along, and that's everybody, that being proactive with your eye health is pretty smart, pretty important. Vision loss from conditions like atrophy, geographic atrophy especially, it's called GA, can develop without warning, permanently impacts your sight over time. There's an advanced form of dry age-related macular degeneration that affects a lot of people, millions in fact, in the U.S. So if you would like to have some information about this, if you have dry eyes, here's Dan Fielding with more on this story.
0: I'm Dan Fielding. 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Today, we hear from Anne, a retired science teacher from Baltimore who has lived with GA for over 15 years.
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19: 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I'm Doug Steffen. 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On the people list, the first time I think this week we haven't seen Pam Bondi's name. And if you'll allow me, Michael, a moment or two of thought on this. I'm always looking for something that we can find that would be good or positive. Nothing that is associated with Pam Bondi has been very positive at all. And now she has ovarian cancer. And to
20: ovarian or thyroid?
19: Is it? Oh, sorry. Yes, you're right about that. It's thyroid cancer. My mistake. So she has a condition that requires treatment, and it requires a focus. And along comes Trump, who has ended her career, basically, by taking away her ethics shield. So what has she done to him that's behind the scenes that nobody knows about? Somebody I read a piece about Trump and his cruelness, his heartlessness. And I just wonder, I mean, I was no fan of Pam Bondi as Attorney General. I don't know that much about her, frankly. I know she's a longtime, I guess, Florida AG, but you get cancer, and so wouldn't you think even the less strident of us would be, you know, a little supportive. It sets the tone. It just shows more and more and more how this guy is just a creep. When I saw this, I just thought, you creep.
20: Wow, he's fallen a long way, as reflected by your statement. You know, it's not like you were a Trump critic. It's not like you were.
19: No, I was supported him. I liked
20: you were mildly to very supportive of Trump. So for you to come out with such a statement, it indicates just how far he's fallen in terms of support. Now, the way the media spins all of these primary victories that he's having, one would think, he's still popular. No, he's not popular. He's setting records for unpopularity, but his core in the Republican Party, the ones most likely to vote in a primary, they still love him. They're hanging
19: well,
20: in
19: either
20: there.
19: That or they're afraid of him, one or the other. I'm not
20: exactly.
19: Sure they love him.
20: I'm talking about the voters. I'm talking about the Republican voters, primaries that are voting for his, you know, endorsed candidates. They still like him, but they are so fewer of them when, you know, compared to the general population. But the news doesn't present it that way. They make it look like he's winning. He's not. He's losing terribly. That's all.
19: Well, and you'd like to think that what's good for our country, whatever it is going to be that which surfaces. And maybe that is what we're going to see. But in the meantime, we all of us are spending so much time and so much energy, if we're not even in the industry, just people on the street having a conversation. He has managed to take over thoughts, wishes, deeds, craziness. But we continue to talk about it here because that's what people are talking about. Doug and Michael here at 18 after the hour.
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19: 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Doug Stephan and Michael Harrison here, focusing on all sorts of things. And I'm happy to remind you that not only is this program heard on hundreds of radio stations around the country every weekend, sometimes Saturday, sometimes Sunday, sometimes stations play both days. 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So yeah, I just had a thought while you were finishing your last thought a minute or so ago about what influences us, the news and stuff, and how many people pay attention to Trump's Truth Social, his social media, his own platform, and he spends a lot of time on it. People read it, and I don't know what they take away. But the news, I think, spends too much time sort of looking at and repeating his words. It made me think about how all the social media that we have, whether it's Facebook or Instagram or whatever it is that you pay attention to, and how it affects people and their ability to get the real news. Most people I talk to, they say to me, because they know what I do, well, where do you get your news? And I must say, I compiled three or four different sources of what I consider to be moderately legitimate news sources, although they all have a spin on them. But I don't really... With the death of the CBS Radio News Network and things like that, and the complete demise of the old CBS and the William S. Paley, Walter Cronkite, any of those guys, the news is dead. As far as, and that's me saying that. It isn't that news isn't happening, but your ability to get it is dead. D-E-A-D, dead. All right, Michael, you can pick it up from there.
20: It all comes down to what you mean by dead. Certainly.
19: Our ability to find out what's going on is a miss.
20: We aren't as trusting in any one source anymore. Most of the sources are designed either for their own benefit to establish themselves with a lot of views, clicks, downloads, and all of that stuff. That's one aspect of it. And the other aspect is to pander to people's, you know, assumptions, the daily dance of affirmation. The news is there to affirm its target audience's biases. It tells you what you want to hear. It preaches to its own choir. And that's the real problem. So it's inaccurate. The quest for objectivity is missing. The fact that you referred to Donald Trump as a creep a few minutes ago is a major breakthrough of truth in media, because I know, having worked with you on this show and in other things for decades, I know that that was coming from your evaluation, from your heart, from your observation, not from your calculation, your strategy, or you're trying to tell people what they want to hear. On a program on talk radio, you knock Trump, you run the risk of losing listeners, and you still did it, and that's a good thing.
19: I'm not so sure that that's the case. I think 6 months ago, if we'd have said there a year ago, yes, but I'm not sure. It's hard to tell. It really is. That's the bottom line. It's just hard to tell. And with so many other things, this week I got a kick out of the Trump savings account for children that are accessible. Everything's got Trump's name on it. He's got to be the most insecure human being in the world. It's 28 past the hour on the countdown. This is Our Time with Elizabeth Miller. Elizabeth Miller is from Calitrin. TopLoss.com is the website. In the era of big weight loss discussions, this is a solution.
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19: 33, stop almost 34 saying, after the hour now. This week's Talk Radio Countdown Show. Doug Steffen, Michael Harrison. The Iran war is number one on the story list, but there are other wars that are going on. Internally in America, we have wars. Excuse me, when I first saw this guy, Mullen, who's the new head of security or whatever his title is.
20: Homeland Security.
19: I was impressed with his background and with what he had to say in his hearings. And yet this week, he falls in line with Trump. We're going to go after airports in states where they didn't vote for Trump. We're going to get those places where there are sanctuary cities, and we may shut down the airports because we know they're trafficking in illegal. What are you talking about? But it's another. We're just going to go after the bag.
20: Yeah, it's go ahead.

0: that power of government power on a level that we've never seen before. It's really, it's terrifying. It really is terrifying.
1: He refers to radical leftist Democrats who are not allowing federal authorities to enforce immigration laws in their states. And really? You think everybody doesn't like you? Or you think every Democrat is a radical? I mean, this kind of BS is just... Well, I don't even want to talk about it. It's such crap.
0: if it weren't so sad, it would be funny.
1: Yeah.
0: It really is disgusting.
1: Well, it's so obvious what's going on, and I don't think we're the only ones. When you listen to some, I could name you four or five people that are hardcore guys that still beat this drum. But you were talking about the candidates and their primary success. One of the things that is an outshoot of this, if you haven't followed it, is where the money comes from. Like it or not, running a campaign for the Senate in the United States, especially in a place like Texas, is very expensive. Very expensive. Yep. And because Trump has become unpopular with people who have money, not everybody, but people who have supported him in his last campaign, are not supporting the candidates that he's supporting. And so when you look at a couple of these candidates, go back to Texas again, and Cornyn. Cornyn is an old line, six terms in the Senate or something like that. I mean, the guy's been around since the beginning of dirt, and he's got plenty of support and plenty of money. So he, like some of the others who have been knocked out of the primaries, are going to run as independents. And they can come up with all the dough in the world that they need to run for the office that they hold. So,
0: Which means that the Republican Party is at risk for its very existence because of Trump.
1: That's what you're
0: talking about. Mm-hmm. This could be the demise of the Republican Party when candidates have more chance of winning with the general public by running independently than by having the party endorsement.
1: Yeah. And then number five this week, the investigation of E. Jean Carroll. What are you talking about? How in the world this is the best example or worst example, if you will, of how the system has become so focused on Trump and what he wants. He's running everything. It's so obvious what's going on. I mean, even the dullest of us must get the connection here.
0: He is so outrageous that the best defense people can come up with is the meme that he's senile. He's not senile.
1: No,
0: he's just him. He's not senile. He's just old. He's old. That's okay, but he's not senile. The whole idea that he's senile is a weak defense for his behavior. You know, he's not senile.
1: Yeah,
0: he's just is what it is.
1: Wow. The economy is number four this week. And I'm looking at a good friend of mine had graduation ceremony for his son. He's graduating from Harvard this weekend. And I said to him, he's got two sons. One of them is going into athletic pursuits as a champion wrestler at Harvard. And he's going to pursue that as a coach or whatever. And his other son has become a stockbroker working in San Francisco. And the difference in what these two kids are going to make is pretty startling. It's like $100,000 between what the kid's making who wants to go into, you know, athletic coaching and stuff, and what the kid's making his first year out of school as a stockbroker in San Francisco. And the fact they both have jobs is cool, because a lot of people that are getting out of college this month, don't know what they're going to do. They don't know how much they're going to get paid. Are they going to still live at home? I mean, all those things are still part of it. And the economy is so questionable now, especially. They can't, many of these kids, make it on their own. They don't have money to pay for gas, right? They don't have money to pay for a mortgage or a rent. I'm looking at the economy as a story, and there's so many branches to it, which is one of the great things about talk radio. There's so many branches. You have a tree trunk with a basic idea and a core text. But then, and we've said this hundreds of times over the years, Michael, it's so great for it to go in so many different directions. And that's one of the, we talk about, you know, what grads expect. The average, there was a poll done, excuse me, of college graduates this past month and what they expect to earn their first year out of college. And the average expectation is $80,000 a year. Do you remember what you made when you got out of college the first year?
0: Yeah, I do. Yeah. It wasn't $80,000.
1: Well, but it was a different time, but still. Yeah. And I don't know that I had an expectation. I had two jobs. I was teaching school, made $6,300 a year. And I was working on a radio station, and I made $12,000 a year. Even then, the discrepancy.
0: When I broke into radio as a kid, I was shocked to learn that I had made more money in my high school job when I was in high school than I was making at a radio station several years later in my late teens and into my early 20s. Mm-hmm. I was making more money in high school than I made in my first jobs in radio. And that was a shock because, you know, you're on the radio, you're on the dial, people hear you, and they think that you're wealthy because back in those days, radio had a lot of glamour attached to it.
1: Oh, yeah.
0: And, you know, and
1: Bob and I were at KBC together, the morning host was making millions of dollars. And that's the way radio was. There were plenty of people in Los Angeles, New York, even Boston, cities like that. They were making $2-4 million a year and more as morning hosts. Look at the money Howard Stern was making and still commands. It's rare, few and far between, you know, have that fortunate circumstance. But it was glamorous. Those people were stars. And now
0: and it was something that young guys like us coming up in the industry, we strived to be in that league.
1: Yeah.
0: But I remember when I, you know, it's interesting you bring up the question, do you remember what you made when you got out of school and all that? I don't like to engage in, you know, when I was a kid, because immediately it sets you up for age prejudice or worse, to actually sound like a fogey. But in some cases, historically, it's valuable. And in this case, I'll venture forward to say that I remember when I was at that age, the middle class was much more diverse and strong in America. Person could make a living on $10,000 to $15,000 a year.
1: Mm-hmm. Mm-hmm.
0: You could take care of a family, have a car or two. We're talking that. And if somebody was making $20,000 a year was considered a good living. That was a lot of money, $20,000 a year back in those days. And if somebody was making $100,000 a year, they were filthy rich. Mm-hmm. And I remember there were disc jockeys, because that's what mostly radio people were, disc jockeys, played music. Talk show hosts were very rare. Disc jockeys, the big ones, the real big ones on big stations, were making as much as $100,000 a year. You ever remember, like, oh, the morning guy here, he makes $100,000 a year.
1: Right.
0: That was dizzying. That was like, oh, my gosh, can you believe it? And over the years, you know, with inflation and other things, it changed. But boy, do you remember those figures? $10,000 was a living. $20,000 was upper middle class. $100,000, you were a billionaire.
1: How times have changed. There's a lot of focus this week on the new drugs for losing weight. And there's also a universal focus on Calitrin, which is becoming, interestingly enough, in this age of drugs, Calitrin is becoming more popular because of the support it offers your body when you lose weight quickly and your body is out of control. Because the natural ingredients in Calitrin are aimed at rebuilding your body. 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Your body will stay the same. It will be fit and trim. But if you're losing weight with the drugs, not so much. 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No risk. If it doesn't work, you get your money back. 86% of the people who have been reportedly on Calitrin, they win, man. 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Michael, I'm a little bit put off by our discussion. I don't mean yours and mine necessarily, but we keep talking about the Republicans and how they are in disarray. Take a look at California and what the Democrats, they can't wait to get rid of Newsom. And yet Newsom wants to run for the presidency. Newsom is to Democrats what Trump is to Republicans, in my mind, anyway.
0: It's interesting. You make a point.
1: Yeah. I mean, I know a lot of people, my children, I have lots of friends in California, spend a lot of time there. And pretty much to a person, Newsom is not a popular character. And all these Democrats that are running to try to replace him, are they that much different, would be my question for the people who are looking at our politicians in general, whether the Democrats or Republicans, whether they're seasoned or whether they're new, are they that much different from one another?
0: Well, in terms of some of their bad habits and some of their nasty traits, they're absolutely the same. Most politicians are liars, and most politicians are crooks. One of the things that worries me when I'm critical of Trump is that people think I'm a Republican. I'm not, you know, I don't like any politicians or political parties.
1: Bob used to say to me, Bob Kay, who produced this program and for whom I have worked on, I don't know, 8 different radio stations over my career, he would say to me, and so would Rich McFadden when I was on Radio America, would say, Stefan doesn't like anybody. Give him 5 minutes and he'll give you a reason not to like whoever it is that's in control or in power. And that's pretty much, yeah, because as you just said, they all make it about them. And
0: politics attracts that type of person.
1: Yeah. And look at Netanyahu. He's the same as Trump.
0: Oh, my gosh. I mean, you and I spent time with Netanyahu.
1: Yeah.
0: Did it occur to you when we were back in those days? It's a long time ago that he would turn out to be considered by so many people a monster and in some cases with reason. I mean, talk about something that makes you dizzy, what's going on in Israel and Netanyahu. Oh, my gosh.
1: Food for thought. Michael Harrison and Doug Steffen here, 48 after on the Countdown. Talk Radio Countdown. This is our time with Elizabeth Miller. Elizabeth Miller is from Calitrin. Toploss.com is the website. 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
1: And so it does on great radio stations like WWZQ in Aberdeen, Mississippi, and WJNT in Jackson, Mississippi. 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Joining us now, Stephen J.J. 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Find out what the latest scam is. We could spend all our time that we have allotted for our discussion every week, as you're a well-known lawyer and observer of what's going on in these times of fiasco. And so I always want to kind of pick your brain as to some of the things and how they will impact the general discourse. But there are also these scams that we always are talking about. Here's a scam that has legal implications. That's the investigation of E. Jean Carroll. Talk about a scam. Oy, man. How does the outrage of the spending of my money to go after her? I am just, I'm boiling when I see things like this. Go ahead, Steve.
0: Yeah, you know, this was something, and it was interesting because when Trump was out of office, he was decrying the fact that he thought the Justice Department was being weaponized against him and people that were in a similar situation, and he has just
11: totally abused it. And what's happening is it's a degrading of the Justice Department in the sense that a number of prominent lawyers within the Justice Department have resigned rather than participate in this kind of really improper vendetta. In addition, you know, they bring them before grand juries, and as we've seen with cases including with former FBI Director Comey, the grand juries don't even indict in most instances. And the the present case that he's bringing against Comey is totally worthless. But this against E. Jean Carroll is just an incredible escalation, because this was a woman who filed two successful lawsuits before juries convicted Trump of both a sexual assault and then defamation. The cases are being appealed. But meanwhile, he is attacking her, and what he's trying, the basis for attacking her is that somehow she committed perjury, lied during a deposition in regard to getting the funding for bringing her lawsuits. This kind of thing is just, it boggles my mind that the public is actually allowing this to continue. And it's
1: depressing
11: to see.
1: You see what's going on with the pool in Washington, yeah, and the lawsuits there, and the lawsuits against the Arc de Triomphe that he's trying to build when you come across the bridge into Washington from Virginia, and other things that he has slapped his name on. Those are all in court. And once again, it's how many millions and millions, yeah, of dollars of taxpayer money is being used to support him and his crackpot ideas.
11: Well, including, remember, when the ballroom was going to be constructed at the White House, it was all going to be paid for with private funds, just like,
1: right,
11: the wall was going to be paid by Mexico. And
1: right,
11: in all of these cases, it isn't. So, you are seeing nationally, certainly his figures going down. A lot of that, though, is, as they always go back, it's the economy, stupid. And the prices of gas, and really the prices of just about everything have gone up in regards to primarily a war in Iran that never should have been done, and tariffs that have been deemed to be illegal. But it's, it takes time for the legal system certainly to straighten these things out.
1: I'm happy that he went after Iran, frankly, because they needed to be curbed. But the circumstances,
11: yep,
1: with Israel and all that stuff, that's the goodness of the idea of saving the world from that kind of a demonical demise,
11: yep,
1: is good. But now it's all been twisted. Along with number seven this week, the Biden recording suit. What do you make of that?
11: This is very interesting, because Trump is very much against this. This had to do with some testimony that Joe Biden had done, and now saying that this should not be released. So it's the same kind of thing that Trump does, but when Biden does it, it's somehow offensive. So this thing actually, does have some legs and legal basis to it. So we'll see what happens.
1: Yeah, it's always very interesting. Always great to have your conversational, your tidbits based on your experience as a great lawyer. Stephen J.J. Wiseman, a professor of law in Boston, and also a well-known litigator and somebody who's protected the rights of lots of people that needed protection over the years. He's here with us. I'm Doug Steffen. 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
20: Waiting on a decision. I'm Angelo Bavaro, Fox News. We are still waiting on word of a possible peace deal with Iran.
21: Now, speaking in Singapore, Secretary of War Pete Hegseth had this to say.
22: So Iran knows very, very clearly what our expectations are, and that's on the negotiating team to deliver. They're coming in our direction. The talks have been productive. I think they know where it needs to go.
21: A senior Iranian official seemingly responding by saying they seize concessions not through dialogue, but with missiles. He added, Iran has no trust in guarantees or words, adding that only actions are the measure.
20: Fox's Jeff Paul. This comes after several Americans were injured in an Iranian strike on a Kuwait airbase. Anti-ICE protests continue outside New Jersey's Delaney Hall ICE Detention Center. New Jersey Governor Mikey Sherrill at a press conference calling for those demonstrations to remain peaceful.
23: I urge those protesting outside of Delaney Hall to bring the temperature down so we can focus on the detainees and their families. So comply with the lawful orders from local and state law enforcement and let advocates, faith leaders, and members of this community continue their work.
20: Those protests have been going on for days and have led to several violent confrontations. Six people were arrested Friday night after clashing with authorities. Details are emerging after a deadly bus crash in Virginia Friday, where the driver hit several cars, killing five people and injuring 40 others. Five of those hurt are still hospitalized. NTSB board member Tom Chapman.
24: On behalf of all of us at NTSB, we offer our deepest sympathies to the families and friends of those impacted by this horrible tragedy. We are truly, truly sorry for your loss.
20: A preliminary report of that accident expected within 30 days. 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
20: Part of the Democratic focus this primary season, a Senate race in Iowa. Party leaders believe this could help Dems win back the majority in the fall. Fox's Grady Trimble is in Des Moines.
27: Senator Joni Ernst, she has endorsed her, and also Hinson has the endorsement of President Trump. When it comes to the top issues for voters in Iowa, the economy and specifically farming comes up quite a bit, and in that regard, Hinson is in lockstep with President Trump. She voted for last year's tax cuts, wants to curtail government spending, and she supports the president's tariffs. On the Democratic side, there is a contentious primary to see who will take on Hinson in November. State Rep Josh Turek and State Senator Zach Walls largely agree on economic issues, though Walls is seen as more progressive than Turek. He supports Senator Bernie Sanders' billionaire tax.
20: And Iowa will also be voting for a new governor in the fall. Ahead of next week's mayoral primaries in Los Angeles, candidates are making a final push for those votes. Fox's Matt Finn.
2: L.A. Mayor Karen Bass is kicking off her Saturday near historic MacArthur Park in Los Angeles. This is an area where the feds just did a notable fentanyl raids. Open drug use and homelessness on the streets of L.A. has become a key issue in the mayor's race. Bass says homelessness is down in her term, but promises to do, quote, an absolute overhaul and reconstruction of the homeless system if she's reelected. Now, when Bass was asked about polls showing the race tightening between herself, Spencer Pratt, and Councilwoman Nithya Raman, Bass said some of the polls show her in the lead. Mayoral candidate Spencer Pratt is coming off a national media blitz in New York City where he told Fox News that he does not care about celebrity endorsements and will tackle illegal homeless camping.
20: That primary is set for Tuesday. I'm Angelo Bavaro, and this is Fox News.
25: 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Here's your national weather forecast on WSBA.
3: Mostly clear tonight with a low in the upper 40s. Tomorrow, mainly sunny and warmer with a high in the mid-70s. Tomorrow night, partly cloudy with a low in the low 50s. Monday, sunny with a high in the upper 70s. And Monday night, mostly clear with a low in the low 50s.
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5: 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CBS News did a whole months-long investigation into this. And the scapegoating of big oil and the windfall profits and gouging and all of that. And CBS found that 55% of each gallon of gas includes California-specific costs.
4: Guy Benson.
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0: Welcome back to the Ramsey Show in the Fairwinds Credit Union Studio. Jade Washaw, Ramsey Personality, is my co-host. The phone number here is 888-825-5225. Jeremiah is in Knoxville, Tennessee. Hi, Jeremiah. How are you?
1: Hey, Dave. Doing good. How are you all doing today?
0: Better than we deserve. What's up?
1: Yes, sir. Well, I just have a couple questions here, a little background story first. I was the owner and operator of a family business of 12. The business was over 12 years old, but I ran it for 12 years. And after COVID, it just got really hard for me to get any work, so I had to take a different avenue for employment, which at the time I didn't have very wise counsel or any counsel at that, and I did a lot of probably not so popular avenues to help with bills and different situations like that. So my overall question would be, I'm working on the baby steps, and obviously I would be at number two, baby step number two on getting rid of all the debt. What is the best scenario, or I guess to kind of expedite that, so to say? I've got some unsecured debt, and I have a HELOC that's kind of a gray cloud over my head right now that I'd really like to get taken care of before that draw period closes.
2: How much is the HELOC?
1: The HELOC is $94,000.
2: Did you roll all the debt into that, or is there more?
1: I did. I do have some unsecured debt outside of that, about $13,000.
2: Okay.
0: What's your first mortgage amount?
1: My first mortgage is $1,500.
0: No, the balance.
1: Oh, the balance. We're $260,000.
0: What's the house worth?
1: The house is worth around $850.
0: Okay.
2: That's good.
0: And what's your household income today?
1: The household income annually is $75,000, and I'm the breadwinner. My wife is stay-at-home mom, homeschool mom. We just had our third child last year, so we got a lot of
0: money. What did you used to make in the family business?
1: I used to make average take-home gross pay was anywhere from $120 to $160.
0: Doing what? What kind of business was that?
1: I owned a caulking and waterproofing business, so pretty much anything that you can't see on a normal building. I was the one behind the scenes doing it, but it paid good money when the work was there. It just seemed like the right thing to do at the time because we were sinking fast and needed to take something with a more secure pay, but I obviously knew when I took the job that it was going to be lower income. So I've tried to be patient where I'm at and work the ladder.
0: You can't afford the house you're in with the income you have is your problem.
2: Yeah. Right. What's your mortgage every month?
1: My mortgage every month is $1,500 a month, which is pretty good considering what the housing market is now with a 3.35% interest rate. And we're on year 10 of that.
0: Yeah, and the 94 finance, what's the terms on the HELOC?
1: The HELOC is a 10-year draw period, and we're on, like, year 4. I believe the interest on that is around 6%, probably a little bit lower than that.
0: Who's your bank?
1: My local bank that I deal with is First People's Bank.
0: Will they just put that on a 10-year fixed? Take it off a HELOC, make it a 10-year fixed second mortgage? Because you got a 3.5, you're not going to. I normally would tell you to refinance and take, wrap the HELOC and the first together. But if you do that, you won't be able to afford the payment.
1: Right.
0: And
1: that's kind of what I have been getting at anyway.
0: Yeah.
1: On refinancing.
0: Yeah. And that's going to force the sale of the house, which might be the net result of this whole thing of you closing down the business. You may be in a house you can't afford. I don't know. You can afford the $1,500, but you can't afford $350,000 in debt. That's what's weird. So I don't know how you got a $1,500 payment, even at 3.5 on $260,000.
2: Yeah, did somebody put down a bunch of money?
0: No, $260,000 debt. $1,500 doesn't support that. It's $18,000 a year.
1: We live on family property, and the property was given to us. So we put the property on collateral, and the house is actually a, we built the house in 2016. So at the time I was making really good money, and we went that route for our future. And here we are now. Let's see, we built the house in 2016. So we're 10 years into it, 4 years with another employer. And yeah,
0: are you in the same business that you used to be in, but now you're an employee?
1: I am not.
0: Could you start up the old business as a side hustle?
1: I do a bunch of side work. That's another thing I was going to point out, is I do just about everything I can imagine to help pay off some of those, especially that unsecured debt.
2: Was that part of the 75 you said, or is that on top of?
1: That 75 is my salary through my employer now.
2: Okay, so tell us what you...
0: I would restart your old business as a side hustle.
1: Okay.
0: And get, because I think you can make the most money there. You know that business, and you know how to make $160,000 a year doing it. And there's okay. plenty of work out there right now. But you don't, and I do it as a side hustle. You don't have to quit completely, and you don't have to go all the way back. And if you want to shut it back down after you get your HELOC cleaned off, that's fine. And then I would start talking to the bank about putting that HELOC on a 15-year fixed or a 10-year fixed or whatever. And no balloons and no calls bearing down on you mm-hmm. in the future. I don't want this thing to pop on you okay. later. But that gets the problem off of you. And then basically you're doing cleanup from the debt that was left over when you didn't transition out of the business fast enough.
1: Correct.
0: Yeah. And, yes, and it's going to take you a little while to clean that up. But let's just say you made an extra 50 as side hustle. In 2 years, you've paid off your HELOC.
1: True.
0: That's what I want to do.
2: Yeah, that's 100% possible okay. because that just puts you back at your old income
0: yeah.
2: if you do that.
0: Yeah, and then you got to decide long term, you know, what happened was you got sliced and diced by the COVID situation, and you came in out of the cold. You wanted a place that felt safe. In a rough and tumble war zone. I wanted a place where I could come, a bomb shelter I could mm-hmm. come into. But it cost you because you're only making 75 and you used to make 100 and a quarter to 160.
2: Yeah.
0: So it's cost you $50,000 a year to have a safe place to heal. But so I want to also challenge you that doesn't mean you need to be there 38 years.
2: Yeah, it's time to get back at it.
0: You may need to step back out, and maybe the side hustle is a way for you to test your footing again and see if you've got emotionally or ready to go back out in the cold, because you're taking a beating on what you could be making.

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2: Hey, what's up, guys? 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
1: Most people know me as the guy who did stupid with a lot of zeros on the end. 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

0: Kaylee is with us in Austin, Texas. Hi, Kaylee. How are you?
1: Good. How are you doing today?
0: Better than we deserve. What's up?
1: I was just calling because I am on step two of the baby steps of paying down my debt. But I have a decision to make. I have, I'm 24 and I haven't gone to college yet. And I was wanting to go to college to get my business administration degree. And even though I'm in baby step number two, I was calling to see your opinion on if I should wait and just keep going with the baby steps and then go to college, or bite the bullet, take on the student loans, and go to college now.
2: Well, I definitely don't like the idea of you taking on student loans. How much will it cost for you to get the degree?
1: $12,000.
2: Total or per semester?
1: Total. So a community college, and it'll be fully online.
2: Okay. What made you to decide on that? How did you come about saying, I want to do this? What's your path here?
1: I've always been kind of a admin girl. Always been the person behind the scenes doing like data administration and making coordinating and stuff like that. And after doing a lot of research, I found that if I get a business administration degree, it's broad enough of a degree that I can go from either hospitality to hospital services to maybe going in white collar.
2: Mm-hmm.
1: And so I figured getting this degree would be the best way for me to move forward.
0: Okay, so are you talking about a business administration degree? Are you talking about a two-year program?
2: An associate's degree.
1: Yes, sir. I am talking about an associate's degree.
0: Oh, okay. All right. I was making sure I understood what you're doing. Okay. And what do you make today?
1: I make gross $2,400 a month.
2: $2,400 a month doing what? The same work, administrative work?
1: Sadly, no. I'm actually a cook. I work at a daycare.
2: Okay, cook at a daycare. How much debt do you currently have?
1: $8,771,
2: okay.
1: Rounding up.
2: Listen, I'm not mad at a $12,000 degree if you have researched that it's going to be the path to get you in the spaces you want to get to. I do like the idea of you buckling down for a few months and paying off the $8,000 first and then cash flowing this, because I don't see why you can't cash flow this. How much, let's see, how long will it take you to pay off the $8,000, making $2,400?
1: I'm actually about to hit a really good point in my snowball method. I'm about to pay one of my debt down, and basically I'll have it done within the next 18 months in total.
2: So if you can do $8,000 in 18 months, then can you do the $12,000 over the course of 2 years? I think you can, and I think you could probably do that in less time. You might be able to do the $12,000 in 18 months because the debt will be totally gone.
0: Hey, Kaylee, are you saying $2,400 take home?
1: So my take home is roughly $2,200, so about $1,100 a check.
2: And you're living at home?
1: I live in an apartment.
2: What are you paying for rent?
1: So rent in total is, $1,200. I split it, with my partner, my boyfriend.
0: Have you, are you making $15 an hour?
1: $15.50, sir.
0: Yeah, that's what I thought. Okay. So, it just feels to me like you could probably make more doing almost anything else. Like Target is paying $20 an hour.
1: Oh, goodness.
0: Yeah, so I think you need to be looking to up your income and pick up some side hustles, both. I think your job sucks, your current job. It doesn't pay much. I'm very impressed that you've put together a sustainable life with $2,200 take-home pay in Austin, Texas. You are an impressive young woman. That is very responsible. You've been very careful. You've been extremely frugal. You are very, and you're thinking into the future at the mm-hmm. same time. You're an impressive young woman. So I think you're worth a lot more doing some other things in the meantime while you're getting this degree.

0: you know, and, you know, anything that, these days in freaking Austin, Texas. Mm-hmm. So it's not exactly a poor market of some kind. So, I want you to place more economic value on your hours than you have so far, because I can tell that you're worth it. And so what I'm saying is I think between those two things, you probably are going to double your income.
1: Yeah, and then you're out of this
0: fast. That clears that debt really fast and puts $12,000 in your pocket to get your BA degree real fast. And then you're doing all of this in 12, 14 months, you know, and you're rolling right along. And that's the path I would want to be on if I'm you.
1: I got a feeling
0: you're going to be fine.
1: Loans,
0: you're going to be fine. You're going to find your way through this. Mm-hmm. But the question is just what's the most efficient method for you to get through this, because you're a survivor and you're a planner and a thinker. So, wow, very impressive. Cool. Hey, thanks for calling. Andrew's in Norfolk, Virginia. Hi, Andrew. How are you?
2: Hi, Mr. Ramsey. I am doing fine. How are you?
0: Better than I deserve. What's up?
2: So my question for you today is, how do I save for retirement when I have a low income?
0: Why do you have a low income?
2: So currently I am working for a church. I'm on pastoral staff. And my income that I get to take home every month is low because they give me a lot of benefits when it comes to housing, phone, gas, paying
1: like
2: for
1: what?
2: My daily.
0: What is your take home? So what do you make?
2: I'm taking home about $2,000 a month.
0: Oh. And what is your position with the church?
2: I would be their assistant or youth pastor.
0: Okay. All right. We work with about 50,000 churches in the last 10 years, and the numbers that we have say that somewhere around 80% of the pastors in America are bivocational.
1: Have to be.
0: That means they have another job.
2: Yes, sir. Yes, sir.
1: How old are you?
2: I just graduated from, I'm 24 years old.
1: I mean, this is very similar to the last call in that way. You've got to be able to sustain a life. And I don't think you can on $2,000 a month, even if you lived at home, even if you, you know, had a great benefit of, you know, whatever it is that they're offering you.
0: Are they furnishing housing?
2: Yes, sir. I get about a $1,500 a month housing allowance.
0: Yeah, okay. In addition to
2: I have a, yes, sir. Yes, sir, in addition.
0: Okay. All right. Well, so here's the thing. So you have a $3,500 a month income. Is really
2: yes,
0: what
2: sir, but plus I'm the not able to touch that housing for personal funds.
0: I
2: yes,
0: know.
2: Sir.
0: I know how it works. And so you'll get into all kinds of tax issues if you do, and so will the church. So we don't want to do that. But bottom line is it's as if you have a $1,500 house payment and you make $3,500. How can I get ahead? You can, and until your income comes up. But the way you ask the question, it's as if you're going to have this exact income when you're 54.
1: Right.
0: And therefore, we can't save for retirement. I mean, in the meantime, you may have to work a side hustle. That would, bivocational pastor would not be that unusual. So the pastor that led me to the Lord when he was starting his church had a bread route. And, you know, later on, he was a pastor of a huge church and obviously was full time at that point. But that's what I want for your future is God's call on your life. In the meantime, you may have a bread route. But you've got to have a long term game plan that says, I'm not going to have a low income the rest of my life. And then that allows you to invest and to be generous and to do other things.

Did you know, statistically, when it comes to life insurance and protecting your family, that women are more likely to be uninsured or underinsured than men? 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
17: Alrighty. Today's question comes from Scott in Oklahoma. He says, my 2003 Toyota has 226,000 miles on it, and I recently discovered it needs a replacement suspension system and an oil leak repair. The lowest quote I've gotten is $8,500 to fix all of the issues. The car is paid off, but I already have put $10,000 into it over the past 5 years. I make $50,000 per year and don't have any debt.

0: the money to fix the car, but it would deplete my emergency fund. Should I get this old car fixed, or should I put that money towards a newer car? I feel like this is a really simple one. I got to believe that Toyota is probably not worth any more than $2,000. Yeah. So for that reason, I would invest in a new car for you. If you're able to drive it a little while longer, I don't know if you can. I'd maybe try to save up as much as I can to put with the $8,500 so that you're not fully depleting that emergency fund, but it is time for a new vehicle.
1: And you're paying cash. This is not your down payment.
0: Yes.
1: So yeah, you're going to buy a $6,000 or $7,000 car, which is going to upgrade you about 5X.
0: Yeah.
1: So, yeah, you're in good shape to pay cash for a sizable upgrade,
0: mm-hmm,
1: and then replenish your emergency fund as fast as you can instead of doing the repairs.
0: But
1: so the go ahead.
0: What should have been happening, just to kind of go back in time, Scott? You know, you drive a 2003 Toyota with almost 250,000 miles on it. You should have been putting money aside to upgrade this car over time, not just an emergency fund, because that's the part I feel like people forget about the Ramsey plan is. I love that he has a paid-for vehicle. I love that he's living that life. But you've got to remember that you've got to have money to the side that you're planning on upgrading that vehicle, because you can only drive a 2003 for so long.
1: Yeah. That's assuming he hadn't spent the last 24 months getting out of debt and just now got to this point.
0: That's also true.
1: But
0: that's
1: if he
0: also
1: just
0: true.
1: Got to this point, then that's different. But if he's been going along at this point and not saving for a car, yeah, then you're exactly right.
0: Yeah.
1: So here's a good formula for you guys. Okay. What is the car worth salvage today? And so you can sell this car in with an oil leak, because it's gonna, because 2003 with 226,000 miles, it's gonna have an oil leak. That's what you sell this car with. It's an oil leak, okay? And it's not gonna have a wonderful suspension because it's got 200,000 miles on it. Hello.
0: Exactly.
1: So that you know, that makes this a whatever, a $1,500-$2,000 car, okay? And so you sell it for that. If you did the repair, does it add the value back, okay, equal to the repair? So how the formula works on that is, let's say that this is a $7,000 car, if it's fixed, but you could sell it for two. Well, 2 + 8 = 10. So you would still not fix this car.
0: It's overpriced.
1: Because you're going to have more in the car. What you can sell it for plus the repair is going to be more than the car is worth after the repair. And if that's the case, that tells you that this is a throwaway car, and you go buy you another throwaway car if you have to. In this case, he's got the money to move up quite a bit.
0: Yeah.
1: And move into a $7,000 or $8,000 car. If he sells this for two, put six in, he's still got some couple grand in his emergency fund to start rebuilding, right? Mm-hmm. And that's the kind of thing you're going to do there. And then have a plan, like Jade was saying, to move up again in 2 years.
0: They're right, because the $8,000 car is only going to last you.
1: Start paying yourself $500 a month for 2 years. That's another $12,000.
0: Mm-hmm.
1: And you put that with the car that you bought for $7,000. The good news about a $7,000 car, it's not going to go down a lot.
0: No.
1: 2 years from now, you sell it for six. If you bought it right.
0: Right.
1: And, and now we've got an $18,000 car.
0: Yeah.
1: That we paid cash for.
0: That's the.
1: That starts to make a lot of sense, making 50 grand.
0: It does. Well, at any rate, really, because I think that of all the things we teach, the cash car is the most elusive of the, of the principles. I think people who are driving cars with car notes, they're driving a, you know, 2026, 2025 vehicle. They hear you and I say things like, you know, the car payments keep the middle class broke. And they think, well, what am I supposed to do? Just hand over $30,000 and have
1: no,
0: a new
1: you're supposed
0: car.
1: To hand over $4,000
0: and
1: pay yourself $1,200 a month.
0: Yes.
1: Instead of paying Bank of America, screw me, $1,200 a month.
0: Exactly. That's what it looks like, though, to stair step up and.
1: Yeah, you pay, if you pay yourself a car payment for 10 months, that's a lot. What a lot of people have, $1,000 car payment.
0: Yes.
1: That's $10,000 freaking dollars in 10 months. You know, how much patience do you have? I mean, you can do a lot of bad transportation for 10 months and get by with it.
0: That's right.
1: I mean, you could drive the hoopty of hoopties for 10 months, $1,000 car. You know, it's predominant colors Bondo.
0: Yeah.
1: You know, you can.
0: A 2-car family can be a 1-car family for 10 months.
1: Well,
0: do
1: or,
0: a lot.
1: You know, we had a guy working here at one point that, you know, their second car was a car he bought at salvage that was perfect condition, engine and transmission. Interior was perfect condition, but it had been in a hailstorm.
0: Oh.
1: So it looked like it had
0: terrible
1: acne.
0: Yeah.
1: It was really pockmarked. Wow. All over. It was the ugliest, funniest looking car because it had the snot beat out of it.
0: What does he care?
1: And it looked like somebody walked and hit it with a hammer all over, right? but it worked perfect, and the interior was perfect. The technology was current. But it was a salvage car completely.
0: Yeah.
1: And he said, for right now, instead of having a car payment, I pay $2,000 for what would have been a $15,000 car, but it's got, looked like somebody hit it with a hammer.
0: Yeah.
1: All over. It was, we really made fun of the guy, but it was, but he was classic Ramsey guy, right? And he did that for a year and paid himself a car payment and then went and bought a regular car.
0: That's right.
1: And he has a story to tell.
0: That's a great story. Exactly. Yeah. I love that.
1: I come from a generation where we drove cars that were bad, and we kept them so long that we named them.
0: I was going to say, it's got to have a name.
1: It's got to have a name. The Blue Goose, right? Yeah. The Brown Shoe.
0: That's so funny.
1: The Brown
0: Shoe,
1: like the old woman in the shoe?
0: Yeah.
1: Yeah, we had a station wagon named the Brown Shoe.
0: Wow.
1: It was seriously
0: ugly. It's got to have special, what I call special features.
1: Yeah.
0: Which are?
1: The windows that don't go down properly. Yeah. The door that won't lock, all that stuff. Yeah.
0: The tape deck that eats the tape or eats the CD. Nobody even uses tapes and CDs anymore.
1: Yeah, see, now you're getting old. That's what's happening right
0: in front
1: of me.
0: Well, your car is so old it has CDs in it.
1: That's right. Yeah. It's a whole different kind of car play.
0: Yes.
1: Hey, all kidding aside, if you will drive like no one else later, you can drive like no one else. So Jade and I don't drive hoopties. I drive whatever I want to drive these days. And I can write a check and do it because I drove crap for a while so that I would never have debt again. And so it's not like we're saying drive a piece of crap car that your whole life.
0: Right.
1: But for a short period of time, a year, 2 years, while you get out of debt, while you save up to avoid debt on the next purchase, you know, you drive something that looks like a ball-peen hammer hit it all over. You drive something that's named the Gray Goose. You drive something, the Brown Shoe. I don't care what you name it, but, it's the pitiful old. And take pictures of it so when you're old, you can tell your grandkids that are trust fund babies because you're a multi-gazillionaire. Back in the day, Grandma and I drove that car, and that's why you little brats have money. So you got to have story to tell, right? You really got to have a way to do this. So
0: I had a 1980. My first car was a hand-me-down from my sister. It was a 1984 Nissan Pulsar, and it only went forward. It couldn't go in reverse.
1: So you have to choose your parking spot carefully. Which means you park way out in the parking lot sometimes.
0: All the time.
1: Because you have to pull forward, right?
0: Yes.
1: Oh, my God. That's so great.
0: It was terrible. It had to be warmed up. Like, the transmission had to be warmed up for quite a while before I would even think about going in reverse.
1: We need to do a show where we ask everybody their worst car they've ever owned. Yeah. So, my wife's first car when we got married was a Pinto. The ones that were blowing up?
0: Yeah.
1: Yeah. The Pinto and the Vega and the Gremlin have been named the worst cars of the 70s.
0: That's funny.
1: And my wife had one of them.

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0: 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Hey, Connor, how are you?
1: I'm good. How are you?
0: Better than I deserve. What's up?
1: So I graduated from college last June, and I got a job making $88,000 per year. I'm still living with my parents, and on my current budget, I can save $100,000 by the end of next year. And I want to know if I should move out at this point, or if I should wait till I can save more to put a bigger down payment on a house.
2: Well, I was going to ask what the specific goal is, and it's to put a down payment on a house. How much do you need? Like, what's the monetary goal?
1: Well, in California, a decent house is around $700,000. There's some that are less, but worse neighborhoods. So I try to buy on a budget to buy a house around $700,000, and I'm on track. If I keep doing what I'm doing, I can save $100,000 by the end of next year.
2: Mm-hmm.
1: And yeah, the goal is to buy a house and to do it without having to take on a huge mortgage, and to keep the payment underneath like 30% of my take-home pay.
0: What are you doing for a living?
1: I do supply chain analytics.
0: You got a logistics degree?
1: Yeah, I have a bachelor's degree in business, majoring in supply chain.
0: And you're only making 88 grand?
1: Yeah, well, I'm only one year in, okay. And I'm trying to make more money. I'm going to go for a master's degree.
0: You don't have to have a master's degree to make more money with a logistics degree. You're going to be just fine.
1: Yeah, I'm trying to do it for you.
0: Yeah, you're sitting on a $125,000 salary any minute. Wow.
2: What
0: good degree choice. Let me start there, yeah.
2: Yeah, what do you see yourself earning a year from now, which is the time that you want to live at your mom's house? Do you see yourself to
1: 125? At least I want to make more. Trying to make more.
0: Yeah. Okay, so here's the trade-off. The way you have analyzed this, and it comes from the way your brain works, which is awesome, by the way. I'm thrilled with the way you're looking at things, is that there is no downside to living there, and the upside is I'm stacking cash.
1: Yeah.
0: Because you get along with your parents, obviously, or you wouldn't even be asking this. You don't have a strained situation there. It's comfortable, and so it appears to be a no-brainer to stay here and live here for free and stack cash. The unintended consequence is that you haven't started your adulthood completely as long as your mommy is in the house.
1: Yes.
0: And when one of my children came home from college and their new place to set up house wasn't ready yet, they stayed with us for about 3 months, which was just fine because we love them and we get along and there was no issue. And, but I will tell you that as soon as that child moved out and paid their own bills and bought their own milk and had their own electric bill, it changed their posture. It changed the way they walk.
2: More confident.
0: The swagger, the everything. And not to mention for some ladies, it would change your eligibility as a date.
2: Come on, Dave.
0: Whether you live at your mommy's or not.
2: Yeah. I got to say, I think there's two. There's
0: non-monetary things here that might be more important than the money.
2: That's true. But even the money, I don't think that your math is quite right, because a $700,000 house that you've put $100,000 on is not going to get you where you need it to be, even making $125,000.
0: True.
2: You're going to be well above. I mean, I'm just plugging the numbers in on our mortgage calculator, and I think you need to rethink your math on that. That being said, I don't think there's a rush. You're 22, which means you'll be 23 years old. You don't need a $700,000 house at 23 years old.
0: Yeah.
2: In your first year of working, right?
0: Yeah.
2: Like, let's.
0: Or second year.
2: Yeah. Let's create some stability. Let's make sure that this is really the field we want to be in. Let's make sure this is the area we want to be in. Give yourself some freedom by just renting. Get an apartment. I love that for you.
0: It's not horrible. Yeah, if I woke up in your shoes knowing what I know about money and life, I would move out, even though on the surface the economics don't look that favorable when you do that. Then I would also value your – I think you're worth more than you're being paid probably in the marketplace right now. Job market's a little slow right now, sluggish. But and then the other thing that comes to mind that you may or may not want to consider is that you might be able to make $125,000 in Kansas City.
2: Oh, that's a good point. Yeah,
0: which
2: maybe
0: would cost you half as much to live as Riverside, California.
2: That's true.
0: And the only reason you're there today, or at least one of the reasons you're there today, is because you grew up there.
2: Yeah.
0: And I'm not suggesting you have to move to be successful. But,
2: just get more
0: but
2: bang
0: there's
2: for your
0: something
2: buck.
0: About when you move out that option starts to be there. That's not emotionally setting itself in your brain when you're staying at home.
2: Yeah, I agree
0: and
2: with
0: so
2: that.
0: And so I want you to go out and have a life. And let's just see what let's live the grand adventure.
2: Mm-hmm. And then you're also not comparing your current life to your parents' life, who has spent 60
0: years
2: building
0: getting
2: it. Yeah.
0: Yeah, they've been trying to get, yeah, you can't, you don't need to. $700,000. I mean, $700,000 is not a fancy house in Riverside,
2: California.
0: No,
2: it's not, but I'm just saying it's still a lot of money no matter how you slice it.
0: Yeah,
2: it's a lot of money.
0: It's a lot of math, regardless of what it buys. So, yeah, wow.
2: Yeah, now if he had told me he had $100,000 of debt and he could live at home and pay it off in 1 year, I would probably change my mind on that. I would probably go, hey, if you can do it and you can knock it out and there's a clear timeline and there's a clear amount, I'd probably be fine with that. He is going to sacrifice some of the things that you said.
0: Yeah, I'm not sure that I have adequately thought through and quantified what living on your own is worth.
2: Well, it's at
0: it costs more, but I think it's worth more than it costs, and I can't put actual dollars to that off the top of my head like I can some things to justify my position. So my position
2: age.
0: Might be weak.
2: You got to consider your age range, because I think the older you are, the more it hits. You know, you can't be 33 living at mom's house.
0: 19 is a little.
2: 19.
0: I can give you a little break there.
2: I'm like 21.
0: Hey, he graduated from college at 19.
2: Yeah.
0: It's like 2 years early, three years early.
2: He's a little bit of a super genius.
0: Yeah, we got some savant stuff going on here.
2: Yeah.
0: That's interesting. I'm treating him like he's 22. That's a good point, too.
2: Mm-hmm.
0: Interesting. This is a good discussion. Connor, you're a sharp dude. You're going to be okay. You don't have to buy a house in 1 year. And there are benefits to moving out that you haven't considered.
2: Yeah.
0: And that's a summary of what we have yacked about and gone around the barn for the last few minutes. But it's good. I appreciate you letting us use you to have the discussion for America. Because there is the old movie, Failure to Launch, there is a problem in America, particularly disturbing among males that are not leaving home. Now,
2: well,
0: you're not,
2: I think it's both.
0: The 33 year old living at home is a problem.
2: You know what, Dave? I actually do think it's both. I think it's men and women, but I do think that it is more frowned upon, and I'm not saying right or wrong, but I feel like
0: I'm a sexist boomer.
2: We get more of the ick when we see a guy living at home.
0: And you're a sexist whatever, if you're not a boomer.
2: Listen,
0: if you just said that. Yeah, I get ick with the guy being at home.
2: Yeah.
0: Yeah. But it is. But still, I mean, go be like a grown-up.
2: It's okay to be broke and be on your own and be single and make your way.
0: And have dignity.
2: And That's part of life.
0: But you're not 33, you're 19. So if you want to hang out one more year, we're not going to be mad at you.
2: It's true.
0: If you want to win with money in 2026, you can't keep living normal. 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
4: To cool tempers. I'm Carmen Roberts, Fox News. New Jersey Governor Mikey Sherrill says she does not want to give Homeland Security justification to react in Newark the way it did in Minneapolis. So she wants anti-ICE protesters outside the immigration center to dial it down.
5: I urge those protesting outside of Delaney Hall to bring the temperature down so we can focus on the detainees and their families. So comply with the lawful orders from local and state law enforcement and let advocates, faith leaders, and members of this community continue their work.
4: And that's why the state stepped in and set up protected zones for protesters. Fox's Steve Harrigan is there with more from outside the detention center.
6: Some of the Proud Boys arrived here on this smaller pro-ICE demonstration separated by metal barricades. You've got a larger anti-ICE demonstration. The two sides pretty much screaming, yelling, swearing at each other. Overnight, we saw an attempt by the state police to establish a safe zone for protesters to give them an area to protest peacefully. That simply did not work as police marching in with shields to try and clear the road, some police on horseback as well, eventually launching pepper spray after they were attacked.
4: Still no word from President Trump over whether he accepted the framework for a deal with Iran. Republican Congressman Russell Fry reacts to the president's red line that Iran can never have a nuclear weapon, and he tells Fox News.
7: I think the red line collectively of both parties for historically for a long time is that Iran can never be allowed to have a nuclear weapon. How that phase out looks, I think, ultimately rests with the president.
4: Meantime, President Trump is fuming about a court ruling that blocked his renovation plans for the Kennedy Center in Washington. He posted online that the judge is a radical left Democrat, and he called the judge's wife an anti-Trump hater. America's listening to Fox News.
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4: A fatal bus crash in Virginia yesterday when a bus hit several cars. An NTSB board member, Tom Chapman, told reporters this afternoon that as a matter of course, they will look into the driver's actions for 72 hours prior to the crash.
9: Both in terms of physical evidence at the site and also potentially electronic evidence from onboard equipment that might be able to tell us what the vehicle was doing at the time. We don't know that yet. It seems fairly clear that if there was any breaking, there wasn't much.
4: That crash killed five people, injured more than 40, some critically. The search continues for Lynette Hooker. She went missing in April in the Bahamas while on a boat with her husband, Brian, though new information shows discrepancies in his story. Fox's Dana Marie McNichol is in the Bahamas with the latest.
10: So back in April, Brian told police that he rowed all night because his wife fell overboard on their small dinghy in rough conditions around 7:15 p.m. He told authorities she had the key to the dinghy and the engine shut off. Local sailors tell me that they've always questioned the validity of his movements based on the wind directions and conditions that night. But now investigators are using GPS data from his phone to pinpoint where to send U.S. Coast Guards and that dive team. U.S. officials close the investigation say the area is a 25-foot deep water in the Sea of Abaco. Authorities are also working to extract information from an infrared camera on their sailboat that could contain additional clues.
4: And a manhunt is underway in Virginia for a man who allegedly shot two sheriff's deputies, killing one. Investigators say 42-year-old Michael Puckett ambushed the deputies at a home in Carroll County Thursday night when they arrived for a welfare check. Authorities say Puckett should be considered armed and very dangerous. I'm Carmen Roberts. This is Fox News.
3: 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Here's your national weather forecast on WSBA.
11: Mostly clear tonight with a low in the upper 40s. Tomorrow, mainly sunny and warmer with a high in the mid-70s. Tomorrow night, partly cloudy with a low in the low 50s. Monday, sunny with a high in the upper 70s. And Monday night, mostly clear with a low in the low 50s.
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1: Hi, Dave. How are you?
0: Better than I deserve. What's up?
1: I was hoping you could help with a disagreement me and my husband are having. I'd like to pay off debt. We have about $16,000 in consumer debt, and we make about $11,000 a month. My husband would like to pull out from our stocks to pay off the debt, whereas I'm on the side of I think we can make a lifestyle change and pay it off in 3 months. Right now we have one income. He is able to work, and he can bring in an additional $7,000 a month, and we should be able to pay this off even faster.
2: Why isn't he working now?
1: We just kind of have been living a cushy life, very, very luxury. There's really no particular reason.
2: How cushy a life are you living in California on $11,000?
1: It just happens to work for us. The rent's pretty low, and a lot of our expenses, we really don't have any car payments or anything else.
2: Okay. That aside, I just want to ask, does that bother you at all? I know that that's not pertinent to the question, but does that bother you?
1: Only up until recently, but for the most part, I was pretty content with it. Everything was getting done at the house. So I had no complaints.
2: Okay. So how much single stocks do you have that you could sell? What are they worth?
1: Not a ton. Only $28,000.
2: Okay. But that's enough to clear the debt and still...
1: That would be enough to clear the debt, yes.
2: Okay. Yeah.
0: Here's the answer interesting to me. I think you're both right. I think you need to adjust your freaking lifestyle.
1: Mm-hmm. Mm-hmm. Yeah.
0: And I think you need to cash out these stocks and pay off your debt.
2: He needs to work regardless.
0: The credit cards are the $16,000, right?
1: Correct, yeah.
0: Yeah, so that's financial laziness. You make enough money to not have run this debt up. You just weren't paying attention and you wrecked the car.
1: Over. Yeah.
0: Yeah, so have you cut up the credit cards?
1: Yes, this is actually old debt, so we've paid down about $30,000.
0: Oh, good.
2: That's good.
0: All right. So, number one, we're not going to tell you to have single stocks. We're going to have that liquidated, put that in the emergency fund, or put it towards your house or whatever, wherever you are on the baby steps, or put it towards
2: whatever's
0: this debt.
2: Left.
0: Put it on this debt if you want. But then number two, we need to be on an every dollar budget where you've adjusted lifestyle, and the two of you are you're not living beyond. You've been doing that, though, because you've reduced debt. So you're already doing that. So you feel like you just want to stay on the plan. I'm not catching up. I'm recycling here.
2: I think what's going on is good. I think it sounds like you've tightened up in order to pay the debt down to what it is now.
0: Is that right?
1: Correct. Yes.
2: Okay. Yes.
1: So we have tightened up.
2: That's,
1: my only thing is I'm holding on to the stocks. It's a private stock that I have in a previous company.
2: Here's the thing.
1: I do believe it's going to be like a high potential.
2: Even if you didn't have the debt, I would give you the same advice. I'd say I'd rather you sell that stock, and I'd rather you, let's pretend you were on baby step four and you could invest in mutual funds. I'd still take that money and diversify it in that way. So the debt really has nothing to do specifically with that advice. It's just at this point, this is money that you have access to that you can pull out, and there really wouldn't be a penalty on it. It's not retirement money or anything like that. So for that case, I would take it out. I would put $16,000 towards the debt, the other $12,000. To Dave's point, you can throw that in a high yield savings account, have an emergency fund. Now we're setting ourselves up to really be able to invest the proper way if we do that.
0: The stock, Renee, I had a guy offer me a position in a private company the other day that I could have bought controlling interest in a private situation like that. And when I didn't take it. And the reason is that typically a situation like that is all or nothing. Meaning this stock's going to tank and it's going to be worth very, very little and it's going to be a problem, or it's going to go to the moon and it's going to be the smartest thing you ever did. It's never in between. It's not a predictable environment. It's a high risk investment.
2: But the thing
0: and
2: is,
0: so
2: if you're
0: can get
2: saying
0: out
2: that,
0: of it, if you can get it out, I didn't do it.
2: I'm saying, but if anybody could be in a position to just take
0: could,
2: a fun risk,
0: lost
2: you
0: could
2: have done
0: and not
2: that, no
0: blinked.
2: Problem.
0: I'm not blinked, but... The point is she doesn't need to be doing that. Yeah. And so you're only looking at the upside and you're emotionally involved because it was the last company you worked in.
2: Uh-huh.
0: And you think those guys are smart, and they may be smart, and it might go to the moon. if it doesn't, it's going to go to zero. And it, if you had $28,000 in the middle of your kitchen table right now, would you go buy that stock or would you pay down the debt? I'd pay down the debt.
2: 100%.
0: And I'd cash out the rest of the stock and I'd put it in a stable investment that was much more predictable. So I don't know if you're going to do any of that, but that's what we would tell you to do. I'd cash out the 28. I would continue the adjustment on the lifestyle. You're both right.
2: Yeah. And husband needs to do something. Now, don't get me wrong. I love when people have worked to create flexibility in their lives. I think that's great. But I think he's going to need a sense of direction and purpose, and that's what he needs. If he doesn't need it for the paycheck, he needs it for the sense of direction and purpose.
0: Jenna is in Oklahoma City. Hi, Jenna. How are you?
3: I'm good. How are you?
0: Better than I deserve. What's up?
3: Good. Hey, so my husband and I have about $80,000 of non-mortgage debt that we're working through. We're on baby step number two. And my husband runs a landscaping business, and so our tax accountant has told us to save 15% of his gross revenue and throw it in some sort of savings account that we don't touch just for tax purposes at the end of the year to cover any unexpected tax burden we might not be prepared for. But I have about $9,000 in that account right now, and I'm just wondering if I should be using that to clear any of our debt instead of just holding on to it for taxes.
0: You hold on to it for taxes.
2: Mm-hmm.
0: That money's already spent. It's got the IRS's name on it.
2: And I probably would have done 20%, to be honest with you.
0: Well, we recommend 25% of your net profits, not 15% of your gross. You may be saving too much for taxes. We don't know that yet, but don't screw around with the IRS.
3: Got it.
0: Yeah, keep your tax money sacred. It's not even there emotionally. Now, you may want to adjust the formula after you've done a year or two of this, but you do need to be setting aside and be paying quarterly estimates, and they're usually going to approach about a 10% tax rate on your net profits plus 15% of self-employment tax. Because, you know, if you're an employee, you pay 7.65, but if you're self-employed, you pay both sides, the employee and the employer,
3: right.
0: So you pay 15.7. So,
3: right.
0: You know, so you've got a 25% hit there of your net profits probably is going to be pretty accurate for your quarterly estimates and then your total tax bill. Don't mess around with that money. Now, if you're over-saving and you can prove that mathematically, if you've saved $4,000 more than you need and you can prove that mathematically, then sure, take that money and throw it at the debt. Mm-hmm. But that money, please don't mess around with it. Your accountant really gave you great advice to make you start withholding on yourself, because it's one of the small business people get hit in the head like this the most of anything I see. They don't do their quarterlies, and then the IRS comes up and smacks them.

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0: Hey guys, Rachel Cruz here. 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

0: Time is running out to enter the Ramsey Cash Giveaway. 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
1: Uh-huh. 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
0: Yeah, it was not $12.
1: I'm sure it was not.
0: It was a lot more than $12. 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That's a good deal. All right. Gene is with us in Chattanooga. Hi, Gene. How are you?
2: I'm fine. Thank you so much for your ministry.
0: Thank you. How can we help?
2: Someone used my stolen ID electronically to open a checking account in another bank and stole funds from one of the accounts that I have with a wealth management company where I have retirement and investments.
0: Wait a minute. I'm sorry. They opened a checking account at another bank. How were they able to steal funds from your wealth management company?
2: They used the checking account electronically to go into the wealth management company. And
1: so they had all your information to do this.
2: They evidently did. And I never have managed any of those accounts by phone or direct electronically. I've always done by phone or direct mail.
0: So why is your wealth management company not liable?
2: That's my question. Are they not liable because this loss I sustained was not associated with, you know, market value moles, but their
0: it was they got security. Hacked. Yeah, their site got hacked by an identity thief. I think that's on them.
2: Okay.
0: I'm not sure. I'm not an attorney, but that's what it sounds like from a common sense perspective.
2: Yeah.
0: How much money did you lose?
2: $45,500.
0: How old are you?
2: I'm 84.
0: How much money was in the account total?
2: Oh, goodness. I would have to look that up, but I don't remember.
0: A lot?
2: I think it was about 100. Let me see.
0: Why did they only get 45 if there was more in there?
2: I don't know. I have 169,790 in there.
0: Yeah, so why did they not get it all?
2: I don't have a clue. Maybe they thought, you know, they could get some more later.
0: You called your wealth management company. What did they say?
2: They were, I would never have known about it if they hadn't sent me a letter asking them if I had changed my email and my bank account. And, of course, right away then they tried to reverse the the transaction, and by then, of course, the money was gone.
0: Did you leave the rest of your money there?
2: Well, right now I haven't changed anything, but I intend to.
0: Yeah,
2: I just don't know whether I should change my my management company before they refund my money, or whether I need to.
0: Well, you need to make sure. I'm going to have a discussion with them on the phone as soon as you hang up with us. That makes sure that the remaining money is safe.
1: Uh-huh.
2: Yeah.
0: That's the first thing. We got to make sure that's safe. And then the second thing is, when are you guys going to refund me the money that you lost because your account that I have with you was hacked?
2: Correct.
0: I'm going to ask them to refund this. I don't know that that's going to work because I'm not an attorney, okay? But I think that they're going to be liable for that because their account got hacked. I mean, so let's pretend you had a savings account at a bank. And a thief got into the savings account on the bank and stole the money.
1: Mm-hmm.
0: It's the same thing.
2: Yeah.
0: The bank would be liable. So I'm pretty sure this wealth management company is liable for this.
1: Well, it's on both. And there's issues on both ends, because if they were able to set up another bank account with your information, then if they were able to use that to connect the two banks, they've got a lot of your information.
0: Do you know who did this? Gene, do you know the person that did this?
2: No, I don't know who it was.
0: Okay.
1: Then you've got to report
0: this. Because they got a
1: lot
0: of information on you.
2: They do, I know. Okay. And let me tell you what I've done. I have subscribed to Xander Insurance.
1: Good.
0: Are they helping you, the ID theft people?
2: Oh, no, Xander is, it was after the fact.
0: I know, but did they offer to help anyway?
2: I don't know if they would or not. I didn't ask them.
0: Yeah, I'm going to ask them to help you, okay?
2: All right.
0: As a favor to me. They're friends of mine, and my 84-year-old friend Gene in Chattanooga needs some help, and I'm going to ask them to help you, even though you bought the insurance afterwards, okay? So I'm going to put you on hold, and the gang in the booth is going to pick up and connect you with Jeff Xander, who's a friend of mine, and they're going to help you walk through this and make sure your identity is secured, first and foremost. And then secondly, if you need some help, we'll hook you up with one of our Ramsey coaches, Ramsey Financial Coaches, as a gift also, no charge, and see if they can help you navigate with this wealth management company, because they need to be offering me my money back really fast if they want to keep me as a customer if I'm in your shoes.
2: Well, definitely.
0: Okay. So,
2: and I tried to, you know, I tried to get legal advice here, and I went to the Bar Association, and they gave me a couple names, and I queried them, but they didn't even respond. So yeah. I guess I'm just peanuts, you know, to them.
0: Well, the $45,000 is peanuts, but you're not peanuts.
1: That's right.
0: Okay. Yeah. You're okay. You're going to be all right. But what we have to do is stop this from happening anymore. And we have to apply for and get the refund. And I think between our Ramsey coaches and Xander, which is going to cost you nothing, we're going to take care of all of it. We're going to make sure you're okay. But you need to get on the phone today and make sure the rest of your accounts are secure with those people in the meantime while you decide what's going to happen. So you hang on, and our gang will pick up, and we'll put our arms around you and see if we can help you, kiddo.
1: That's terrible.
0: That's kind of scary.
1: Yeah, that is. They got all of her stuff.
0: I mean, they not only knew enough to open an account, but they knew she had the other account.
1: To link
0: and
1: it.
0: And how to access it.
1: That's very scary.
0: And these goobs released this money to a fresh email and fresh address that they did not already have on file.
1: Because that means they went in and changed
0: cybersecurity
1: everything.
0: Cybersecurity at a minimum is horrible at this company.
1: Yeah.
0: Wow.
1: She should have named
0: names. If she's got the story straight, that's what's going on, yeah.
1: Drop the name of that brokerage so we can all know.
0: We'll wait and see, make sure what they do. But, yeah, it's that's
1: – It's scary.
0: Yeah. So when you have a brokerage company like that, like our SmartMister Pros as an example, you build clients over time. And in that world, you call it your book of business. And how much do you have AUM, assets under management? And so a big, you know, somebody's been working for 25 or whatever years will have half a billion to a billion, 500 million to $1 billion in assets under management. And if one of those clients had $200,000 out of your half a billion you're managing, and was 84 years old, this would be her. That's the situation she would normally be in. And but the way you get a book of business that size is you take care of people.
1: Yeah.
0: 84-year-old widows would be at the top of your list.
1: You would think so.
0: Hello. And so that's the proper way to run that book of business. The book of business grows when you love the people in the book well.
1: What's curious is they only took $45,000 of the $169,000. That sounds nefarious to me.
0: I'm still afraid a relative of hers is doing this.
1: I agree with that, Dave.
0: Ouch.

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10: Renee is with us in Charlotte. Hi, Renee. How are you?
11: I'm great. Thank you for taking the call. I love the work you do.
10: Thank you. How can we help?
11: My question is regarding how much I should pressure my teenage daughter to apply for scholarships, college scholarships.
10: Why wouldn't you?
11: Well, I should reframe the question. I have been, and it's not working, and I don't know if I should start punishing her.
12: Oh.
11: taking away privileges if she doesn't put forth some effort.
10: Does she work? Has she ever had a job?
11: She does have a part-time job, and she is she just finished her junior year of early college, so she has done very well, and she will graduate high school with an associate's degree, and she only needs 2 years to get her undergrad, and she's under the impression that she can start applying during the school year of her senior year and get scholarships. I've done some research and have found that she should really start applying now, and she is not putting forth the effort.
12: Understood.
10: Okay. Are you married?
11: Yes.
10: Where's her father in this discussion?
11: He agrees with me.

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1: Of a $100,000 pay cut.
2: That I don't know for sure, and that's what scares me the most, and why I called in to get your guys' advice on this.
3: Yeah, I'm not buying. I think you're running so hard away from something that you're not looking carefully at what you're running to. So if I were going to advise a 29-year-old who made $250,000 a year, who's in a toxic culture, and he knows how to sell, I'm not against the trades. I'm a fan of the trades.
1: Right,
3: okay.
1: Right.
3: But you have painted the best possible scenario for a union journeyman electrician, and it's going to take you 5 freaking years to get back to half of your income.
1: Yeah, could you
3: and
1: not?
3: That just not, it's just not logical.
1: Could you not go to another mortgage firm first and test that out and go, okay, like, this is good? Because Dave's right, you're clearly good at what you do, and generally it's
3: make 160, 180,000 day one, somewhere else working normal hours and not being spit on every day or whatever's happening over there.
1: And then see how
3: place.
1: You feel.
3: You've got to get away from the place. I'm not disagreeing with that. Mm-hmm. But I think you've convoluted the career field as being horrible with the company as being horrible. And you need to separate those two things first before you make this decision.
1: It's hard to me when... And you'll probably be able to put better words to this, but when you're clearly really good at something and you're clearly very gifted at it, it's hard to then say, but you're not going to do that. You're going to go to this. Do you know what I mean? You've got that talent and that gifting for some reason.
3: Yeah.
1: I don't know. It's hard to walk.
3: You know, again, it's this smells like an escape rather than a journey.
1: Yes.
3: And it just doesn't smell right. And so you ask our opinions, and we've given a whole 3 minutes of thought to your whole life, okay? So it's not really fair to you.
1: Well,
3: but
1: doesn't have to choose between this and that. There are some other routes he can go through before he
3: does a complete
1: 180.
3: I think it's a false dichotomy that the only way to be happy is to completely leave everything that you're doing.
1: Yeah.
3: I would start by leaving the company that you're in and then see where that takes us first.
1: Mm-hmm.
3: And then... I would decide from there. And then is there another way that I can do electrician and own a company that is electricians and so forth? That puts this hour of the Ramsey Show in the books. We'll be back with you before you know it. In the meantime, remember, there's ultimately only one way to financial peace, and that's to walk daily with the Prince of Peace, Christ Jesus.

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3: Talks and pressure. I'm Angelo Bavaro, Fox News. As President Trump weighs a deal with Iran, U.S. forces have stopped the ship heading towards an Iranian port in violation of the U.S. blockade.
4: Despite President Trump saying that he was going to lift the U.S. blockade over the Strait of Hormuz, CENTCOM putting out a statement making it very clear that is clearly not the case.